0: Attorney Thurman Baker. I know him as Teb, and I will probably refer to him a few times that way. But most important, I think you all will enjoy the perspectives that he has, both from his extensive experience as a corporate attorney, as well as helping businesses in the way in which he has worked in government as well. And I'll let him explain that right now. Why don't you go ahead and introduce yourself?
1: Well, first of all, I'd like to thank you, Christopher, especially. It's just a tremendous honor as a former classmate and a friend for us years down the road to hopefully engage in some meaningful dialogue for your audience. So it's a pleasure. And again, thank you very much for having me on. I think you asked me to give a little bit of information about myself.
0: That's correct.
1: Okay, sure. Well, a few things. One, after law school, I worked with a large national firm here in Washington, D.C., specialized in mergers and acquisitions, as well as in corporate finance. Billions of dollars of deals and a very large number of acquisitions underneath my belt. In the process of doing that, and I was doing this both nationally and in some cases internationally, got on the radar, I think, locally. And at the time in D.C., there was a discussion with the White House, Capitol Hill, and the District Government Control Board, I think, at that time here in D.C. And the thought was to kind of take large-scale real estate development, some of the largest and most precious assets in D.C. That were owned by the district government, and in one concerted, you know, agency to manage large-scale real estate development, which happened around 2001 to 2010, that window. And I came in as the general counsel, chief operating officer, and I did that for about 9 years. And then afterwards, where I could kind of talk a little bit about the business side, I did what I was passionate about, and that was to pursue a number of entrepreneurial ventures, some good, some tough ones, lessons learned, and ultimately did not shy away from it, still get involved in that to this day. But I created my own legal practice, which is specifically geared for small law firms and headquartered here in D.C., with the notion of essentially taking the large-scale, the large law firm practice that I was used to, and trying to make that available for smaller businesses, medium-sized businesses in D.C. at a much more affordable price point. And secondly, as a government contractor, where from time to time I'm called to provide consulting services here in D.C., for a variety of issues, including procurement and just, you know, a number of issues, particularly that as it relates to small businesses trying to get government contracts. So that's my spiel.
0: Great. One of the real reasons why I wanted to make sure that you were a part of this conversation for me was that your experience, while it may seem to be mostly along the East Coast and D.C. and District of Columbia related, mm-hmm. our themes travel across the country, really. And those mm-hmm. themes in particular resonate with what happens here in Southern California as well. And I know you have some mm-hmm. other connections with Southern California as well, and you may get into that a little bit later on, just how important it is for you that we do well here. But that being said, let's kind of start with something that impacts all of us, and that's inflation. And yeah. inflation has ranked consistently, according to the Small Business Index I talked about earlier, as the number one concern of small business. Can you talk a little bit about how resources and those pressures of inflationary conditions affect resources to impact owners, particularly like pricing, costing, employers, what you see with clients?
1: Yeah, I mean, you know, inflation affects all businesses, right? And there comes a certain point, you know, because I represent a number of small businesses, you know, sort of how do you deal with this? And at some point, inflation stops being an emergency, you know, when it's for a quarter or two. But I think as you've shared or will share, you know, inflation has been around for years, 4 years at this point, right? And so at a certain point, it stops becoming an emergency. And unfortunately, it becomes a forced upon business model, you know, for businesses to deal with. And, you know, I think part of the challenge, you know, for business owners is how do you view it, right? If you view it as continuously that this is temporary, right, you know, you are essentially not planning this properly because your cost, your cost structure is changing. And so if you view like rent, insurance, wages, supplies, professional services, you know, other typical operating expenses that businesses deal with, and they've been elevated for several years, you have to begin to ask yourself, how am I going to deal with this? And, you know, it's not a matter of just keep absorbing the cost and doing nothing. It because this impacts your profitability, it impacts your ability to hire, and also, you know, like your ability to reinvest in your business. So my advice always, just given these dynamics, is, you know, I tell clients, please just go back to the fundamentals, right? And that is, you know, what does it actually cost you today to deliver your product or your service? And does your current pricing model still make sense? And that's a real tough thing because, you know, at the end of the day, one of the things, and perhaps I tend to say this a lot because, you know, it's very important. Small businesses in particular, you have to, you know, particularly make it a concerted effort to focus on how your business is doing at different points and identify areas of concern or uncertainty, and you have to adjust to it. There's just no simple way around it. You have to adjust to it. And sometimes it's an adjustment that you're familiar with. And sometimes in the case of this word inflation, right, it's something you're not familiar with. And I always encourage people to please solicit advisors. And this is not a pitch for legal services, for lawyers. Mm-hmm. When we start getting into inflation, you start getting into some serious areas of finance, sales, marketing, consulting. Consultants are very, very good at these things, but you also have to do a deeper dive, which is, you know, is the consultant actually that you're talking to, just because, you know, their description is consultant and their firm is described as a consultancy firm, that doesn't mean that you're getting the best advice. And I always encourage to make sure that you make it a concerted effort, save some money so that those can be redeployed in times like now where you can actually get advisors that are skilled, have a track record, understanding, you know, the industry, and can give you meaningful information that can kind of change the trajectory of your company.
0: That's really important. I think, and I'm going to pick up on a couple of pieces that you just mentioned here, but what's particularly important, I think, about what you just said is having a team and needing to have a team around you, a team of advisors with a variety of expertise. You mentioned also in your response about cost structure, and I want to kind of come back to that for a second, in the sense of, what's an example, if you will, of a cost that business owners should consider maybe either negotiating or renegotiating things? What are the kinds of costs in this area and this time for the health of a business that some may not think about, particularly, say, if you're early on in your business and maybe not have things planned out or as thought out as well?
1: Well, I mean, I would never want to single it down to one cost.
0: Okay.
1: but to answer your question, I think kind of like the most dangerous expense that any business may have is the one that you stop noticing. It's just that simple.
0: Yeah.
1: Right. So you know, if you have financial reporting, which I recommend, and we can get into down the road how much of a financial reporting you need and how much of a business plan you need, all that stuff, because it's all, you know, debatable, depending upon the sophistication of the person that's running the business and the industry. But, you know, the cost has to be looked at across the board. I mean, you start off with, you know, insurance, software subscriptions. You know, if you're a merchant, you know, payment processing fees, telecommunications, professional services, lawyers, right? Accountants, you know, folks that you have, staffing companies, equipment leases, vendor contracts, you know, even look, something people don't think about enough, but I think you really need to think about it now. Commercial leases, your lease that you have with your landlord, everything is negotiable because, you know, while it may be very tough, you know, to negotiate a contract at the very beginning, you know, the person that you're working with or the company you're working with, it's in their long interest to get paid.
0: Right. Yeah.
1: Doesn't do anything if you go out of business in 3 months and you've got a 5-year lease. And their interest, particularly in a market, I can't really speak to, you know, areas outside of, let's say, Washington, D.C., Maryland, where I see it directly. But landlords are in the business of collecting rent. They're not in the business of just keeping spaces dark, right? And so I've been successful in a number of scenarios where you have a client that's done, you know, has created a track record that's there. They reached a certain lease. Maybe they negotiated a renewal of the lease, but now it's at a price point that they can't support because of inflation, the cost of goods, right? They're essentially getting to a point where it's no longer profitable, you know, for them to operate. So the landlord has got a choice under that scenario. We can negotiate something which enables the landlord to get money right now. And by the way, landlords aren't just going to take your word for it. They're going to take a look at your financial, you know, records, your financial statements, which, again, I just want to hammer in because a lot of businesses don't do this. And they just do their tax filings and that's it. But it's important that you have these things because in order to negotiate a better provision with any of these, you know, sort of general large reoccurring expenses, the company on the other side is going to say, yeah, you say you can't pay rent. I hear that all the time. How do I know? And the answer is, I want you to take a look at my financial statements. I want you to see when we negotiated the lease, you know, I was earning X or my company was earning X. But unfortunately, at this point, you know, we're no longer earning $20,000 a month, right? We're now doing $13,000 a month, right? And, you know, we need this sort of a concession that's here. Now, if you just go in with the landlord and you say, I want $5,000 and that's it. No, you know, you may not get what you want, but you got to be reasonable. And generally what I find, good business partners, and landlords can be those too, as well as banks, they understand sometimes where a financial, you know, market requires an adjustment, and there are ways of dealing with that.
0: So dealing with that, those types of pressures in this time, politically in particular, with the tariffs and trade wars and things like that that's happening, how do businesses navigate, you know, or even adjust their pricing without alienating their customer bases? Are you seeing some concerns about those pressures as well?
1: Yeah, I mean, you know, it's a real tough scenario because, especially, you know, businesses that have got a very strong customer base, they take pride in the quality of their product and they take pride with their pricing, right? And so when the pricing changes, due no fault of them, but by the overall nation's economy and local economy, right? And it drives up cost that's there, right? You've got a couple of scenarios. Who's going to eat the cost? Mm-hmm. Is it going to be the owner? Is it going to be the consumer or customer? Or is it going to be a hybrid approach? And unfortunately, I don't think that there's any, you know, clear rule to it, but I'm going to try to give a little bit of context. I don't think that you can intelligently look at this problem and just simply say, I'm passing this on to the customer. I also don't think that you can say the same thing that the owner should do it, right? Because at the end of the day, you don't know how much the owner, if this service or this product is, you know, 100%, you know, profit, you know, for them, right? Mm-hmm. Like, you know, then the owner can absorb the cost, right? Because it's still making a handsome product. Conversely, if the owner just simply can't do it and is fighting for dear life, well, then you know, it's going to have to get passed on. Or the third scenario, which is a hybrid, right? I think you got to look at three things. You got to look at your margins, right? You got to take a look at your competitors, and you got to take a look at your customer behavior. I think a knee-jerk reaction is, if costs have gone up 10%, I just need to add 10% to everything. And it doesn't necessarily work that way. It's got to be a concerted effort.
0: So with owners trying to pass along, maybe having to pass along some of those costs, let's go back a little bit, because you mentioned before about planning and business plans. Yeah. And sometimes best laid plans have to be adjusted, right? But you know, in this kind of time of general uncertainty, what does long-term planning even look like? Or should people even be doing long-term planning? Or how should they plan differently or begin to think about the ways in which they're planning in these times of uncertainty based on kind of the factors you mentioned when you're talking about all of those pieces?
1: Well, I think, you know, a business plan is a starting point. And, you know, I think you should view it this way. I personally have two views for it, right? Either it's a historical point, you know, where someone really understands the business and, you know, they come up with this business plan, and you can, you know, at select intervals, you know, come in and you can take a look at it and decide what adjustments need to be made. I also know a tremendous number of entrepreneurs who really didn't have a business plan. Let's just be upfront about it, right? They just didn't. And so a plan is that. It's a plan. The key thing is execution. And the key thing is taking the time out into really, you know, looking back at sort of your prior assumptions that you had about your business. I was going to attract, you know, through my marketing efforts, you know, X number of potential customers. I was going to close deals with X number of customers or consumers, right? Sell goods that are there, right? You can always go back and you can take a look at it. I think it's also important for you to ask, you know, like important questions along the way when you see that something is off. But I think you have, what's most important is a business plan is really meant to be a management tool. It's not meant to be sort of this historical data point or this plan that you must follow. And I think you've got to ask questions along the way, like, you know, what do we expect to happen, you know, during this time period? What actually happened, you know, during this time period? And, you know, what's caused this, right? And more importantly, what are the things that we can do in light of this so that we can get things back on track? And that's where I think it comes back to your advisors, right? And your team that you have, because I want to focus in on it. To me, that is a very important piece, because, you know, we don't know all the answers. You know, I don't know all the answers, and I'm a business attorney. I like to think that I know the answers in, you know, in my silo, which is business law, right? And consulting, right? But there are other folks that are out there. And if you create a team now, with people with different disciplines, and more importantly, you get people who you believe in and you believe can give you good advice, they can also put you in contact with other people with other disciplines. And the sooner that you do that, the better. So for example, if you got a problem in, you know, with attracting, you know, folks, and it gets into marketing down the road, right? You know, there are some folks that can actually help you out with giving you advice. And by the way, not all advice is expensive. Take the time, form a relationship, you know, with people. For some of my clients, I will say, and I wouldn't say this too loud, but I'd rather you call me for 5 minutes and 10 minutes and get my advice, you know, now on the front end. Usually no charge, because I tend to like to talk, I guess, and lawyers tend to do, right? But it's the same thing with others. Spend the time, invest in the relationship, and when the time comes, you will have people that are there that are available to come to your rescue. You know, Chris, all too often, I get people that will come to me at the very beginning of their life cycle with their business, And their focus is, you know, I need to set up a corporation or an LLC, or I need someone to take a look at a lease, and they disappear. And sometimes I get a phone call. I refer to this as my, and it's alarming. It is very alarming. And that's where I get my quote unquote 3 a.m. phone calls. And that's when I'm talking with a business that I thought was doing fine, and they are at the, they're literally on life support. They've got a limited amount of time to do things. And if you don't mind, I just use a quick analogy. You know, if you'd imagine that, you know, an end goal is, you know, be a scuba diver and to get a treasure chest that's somewhere located, you know, in a sunken ship. And let's say that it takes 45 minutes of air that you need to go down. You know, you're not doing it. You're not doing yourself a favor, right, by going down with an oxygen tank with 35 minutes. And that's where a lot of businesses are when they have failed to create a team around them, as well as during, you know, time to put off some money so they can take advantage of the expertise that's out there, right? It's all about how much oxygen you have in your tank to figure out the problem that's facing your business. You don't want 35 minutes, right, that's left for a 45-minute problem, or stated differently, if an adjustment to your business plan is going to take 4 months of execution and you can only pay, do payroll and cover your rent for 2 months, it's not a good thing.
0: So let's make this practical for a second.
1: Yes, sir.
0: Because one of the things that I heard in what you were saying was really about, in response to my question, planning. But let's take the individual who lost their job at the beginning of the year.
1: Yeah.
0: It took a few months off kind of to just get adjusted and figure out what they want to do, where they want to go in life. And they said, hey, I've always had this idea. I've always had this dream, or I've always wanted to do something. And I've always wanted to go through and say, I want to do my own business. I want to do my own thing.
1: I love it.
0: And then they come to you. What's the spiel you give them, or what's the thing that they need to be thinking about, or what is it that is the piece that they need to understand going into, I don't just put my shingle out and open the door and then everything starts up. How do you go about that?
1: I don't know really how, because now we're really getting into, there's a long list of conversations,
0: okay,
1: you know, on this piece, but let me just tell you this. I'm always encouraging people, right? Because, you know, people get into business to win, right? To do something, to follow their dreams. I think it is completely admirable, you know, for people, you know, to create a business, follow their dream, create a life for themselves, their family, have an impact to their community. There's just nothing more, in my mind, more honorable about it. And look, small businesses in particular is the cornerstone of our country and our national, regional, and local economy. So, you know, I'm a big proponent of it. However, it's a full contact sport, right? It is a sport where the best of times it's flag football, worst of times, right? You know, you're talking about a very brutal sport that at the end of the day, businesses close and, you know, people don't care. And take this even worse, to a different level. Not only do people not care for predatory businesses, it's a good thing in some cases. So I'm not saying it's a good thing. I'm just saying their departure from the marketplace creates opportunities, right? And so what I say is this, you have to have a positive mindset here. The mindset is, I'm going to do great things, but it doesn't stop there. It's the actual planning of it, right? And when I say planning, as we talked about, not the initial one, but when things get a little bit tough, where you got to tighten up your belt, you have to adopt the mindset, right, that I'm going to figure this out. And if you don't have that mindset and you want to stick your head in sort of the sand, right, and just pretend that, you know, things are not occurring around you that impact your business, right, you're doing yourself a disservice. You're doing your, you know, other investors in your business, your staff, you know, and others, families, a disservice. So it's imperative, the minute that you start seeing something impact your business financially, you've got to be proactive. And you also have to, you know, just feel like a, in my mind, it's like a Rubik's Cube. Right, I've never been good at this, by the way. But a Rubik's Cube, you know, for folks that are younger, is this little six-sided square, and it's got six colors to it, right? And so the goal is you twist it around and you kind of figure out, and the goal is to get, you know, one color on each side. So if you were like me, maybe you figured it out once or twice, you know, to get one side there. But then you have some people that actually can figure out and do all six sides, which is really phenomenal. My point is this, you know, your business adjustment may be like one side of a Rubik's Cube, and it may be something small. Maybe you have to get two or three sides to it, but guess what? You can figure it out. There are things on YouTube right now. There are things on the net that can help you understand how to get a Rubik's Cube working. Likewise, there is so much information that's out there in terms of transportation companies, what they can do and adjustments that they need, people that are in the medical industry, people that are in the manufacturing industry. There's a lot of information that is out there. And I'm not going to say it has all the answers, but it's got enough there for you to figure out and get a feel for what the market is, how it's being impacted. And more importantly, what are other industry thought leaders, you know, suggesting for change that's there. And a lot of it comes from being very proactive. And guess what? If you don't know it, that's fine. Your advisors may be able to put you in contact with people who do know these things. Now, I will say this. I'll give you an example. Well, be careful about it. But a lot of times, you know, a business may be focusing in on, you know, getting its customers. I'm making it up. Let's just say there's a local ice cream, you know, store that's there. And I love ice cream, so I go to places. But a lot of, sometimes the best ice creams are the, you know, small mom and pop stores that are there. And at a certain point, they start struggling, right, on I'm not getting enough, you know, customers to come in. They could think about this. You could, and all they want, come up with different solutions. But you know, it's sometimes going to Whole Foods, Trader Joe's, larger markets than that, you know, can change your trajectory. Instead of you figuring out and selling your product one person, maybe there's an opportunity with the right conversation and a right synergistic, you know, person that comes into play. And you may be able to have the ability to sell your product in stores. And that's just a small little point, but that is an example. There are a lot of mom and pop shops that have got great things that are there, and potentially a phone call, an introduction, going to a supplier's, you know, conference could cause them to come in contact with people, right, that can impact their ability.
0: That's a great example. And for the record, I'm one of those people. I could never get more than one side of the Rubik's Cube. So I appreciate that example. We're going to take a short commercial break, and then we'll be right back.
2: Major League Baseball rivals will collide on Tuesday in New York. The Red Sox and Yankees start a wild card series. The Orioles and Yankees split a twin bill. Red Sox sweep a doubleheader against the Cubs. Rays beat the Phillies 2-0. Diamondbacks over the Padres. Arizona still alive in the race for that wild card spot. Marlins beat the Braves 3-0. Eury Pérez with a one-hitter. Guardians top the Royals 12-9. The White Sox beat the Rockies 6-1. Cleveland up one game atop the American League Central. A's beat the Astros. Twins beat the Rangers. Houston still tied with Texas atop the American League West. Milwaukee win number 101 as they beat the Cardinals 8-4. In college football, number 4 Indiana holds off Northwestern 29-23. NBA, Steph Curry and the Warriors agree to a 2-year extension worth $116 million. In the NFL, Seahawks quarterback Sam Darnold is off IR. He'll start Sunday at Washington. Niners defensive end Nick Bosa will miss multiple weeks with a calf injury. That's sports. I'm Trey Bender.
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4: NBC News Radio, I'm Rob Martier. President Trump is rejecting an Iranian proposal to reopen the Strait of Hormuz. Trump told reporters on the White House lawn today they want to make a deal where they open the strait immediately because they're losing so badly. The Wall Street Journal first reported that Trump had rejected Iran's offer to revive a ceasefire and reopen the Strait of Hormuz. The Iranian foreign minister had said Friday that the choice rests with the United States. He called it a concrete 7-day plan that had been conveyed to the U.S. through mediator Qatar and was ready to start as soon as the U.S. accepts. A major nor'easter is pummeling the East Coast with heavy rain and strong winds. The powerful storm is packing wind gusts near 60 miles per hour and 12-foot waves that threaten coastal flooding. Parts of New York and New Jersey are under a state of emergency, and hundreds of flights have been canceled. A new report says El Nino-driven extreme heat could kill nearly 500,000 people worldwide by early next year. Lisa Carton reports.
5: An analysis from the Climate Impact Lab shows the natural climate pattern, which typically increases global temperatures, is fast becoming record-breakingly strong. A team of scientists, economists, and data engineers at the University of Chicago says coupled with global warming, the heat consequences could be devastating. The report estimates the heat from El Nino could take over 450,000 lives between June 2026 and February 2027. The report urges countries to take steps that include ensuring cooling and hydration centers are available and expanding health care coverage.
4: College football rolls on today with an upset as Wake Forest defeated 16th-ranked Louisville 30-27. Other finals include number 1 Texas over 14th-ranked Tennessee 20-17, and number 7 Ohio State took care of the University of Illinois 42-19. Rob Martier, NBC News Radio.
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0: Tab, we were talking about business planning and the way in which plans are not static, if you will, and you've got to take a look at those on a regular basis, whether it be quarterly or however often that may be. But I want to turn a little bit now toward what those plans really involve, and that's people, right? We see reports of thousands, hundreds of thousands of people losing jobs in the last year or so. How do businesses balance investing in human capital, particularly with either better training or they're hiring from outside, or are they people still got to do the work? And I guess what I'm wondering about, particularly as a small business owner, and what small business owners should be thinking about in terms of committing resources and human capital and what that looks toward. And the next thing we're going to talk about is AI a little bit. So I know that impacts. So you may bring both of those in. Go ahead.
1: Yeah. I guess, the point that I think you raised, which is an interesting one, which is, is hiring sort of, an issue. Let me just back up and just say, hiring is tough. It's a very tough process. A lot of times, people will say, I need to hire somebody. And Chris, with all due respect, I think that they go back to the mindset when we first came out of school, right? Which was you take a look at someone's resume, and if you're looking for someone to have one set of experiences, and they had, let's say, three jobs, and they had the experience in one job, but then they went over to something else and were involved in something else. And then you come across someone who just, that same time period worked and did that one thing, right? That was kind of like, the person you went with, right? Because it's like, I don't think that they were focused and, I want somebody who really has been doing this stuff. Times changed. It's now changed. And actually, I would argue that in some cases, particularly with this economy, it's actually better to have what I call a cross athlete, for an employee, somebody who has had multiple experiences and they're able to balance it. And hopefully for the job that you're looking for, they've got the core requirements that are there, but you've got to decide, how important that is. Now, how this relates, I think, Chris, is inflation, right? So with inflation, a lot of times, costs have gone up and knee-jerk reactions, and appropriately so in some cases, but knee-jerk reactions is, I'm going to have to lay off folks. You lay off somebody, and now the people that are left have to assume the work that's been passed over while you have the luxury of trying to find the perfect candidate. Meanwhile, the people who you really need to keep there are feeling pressure. They're feeling like the economy is not only tough, but my workload has just shot up. And so the question is how, hiring is one thing, retention is another. And so I think all of this stuff has to come into play, with hiring. And I think what it forces, employers to think about is, are they unreasonably narrowing their definition of who's qualified for a job, right? And so I think some cases, if your company absolutely needs a body that's in place because we have too much work that's there, you're in triage mode. I'm the type of person, number one, I think once look within your company. Use this, if you can, as an opportunity. Instead of, searching for a perfect employee, ask who here can step in, or alternatively, who can I develop? Are they trainable? And then if you're able to do that, right, I think that's kind of like what the focus is. But inflation impacting costs, impacting, losing people, impacting increasing workload, it's a lot to deal with. I hope I'm not sure if I answered it.
0: No, you exactly. Did. You did. Because the thing that I think really jumps out from your answer in particular is that it's all a continuous network. Costs,
1: yeah.
0: Personnel costs, it's all a part of the things in the matrix, if you will, for a small business owner. And what they have to consider in terms of operating that business. And like you said, there are knee-jerk reactions sometimes in terms of layoffs and the work still has to get done and who's going to do the work. And those kinds of decisions have to get made, right? Those are the kinds of things that have to be a factor for those who are managing and running an enterprise of whatever size that may be, right?
1: Absolutely.
0: But let's acknowledge kind of the elephant in the room today about artificial intelligence and the way in which, at least what you hear in the media, if you will, about the way in which it's taking over. Now, I recognize that that's a much broader conversation. We will have that another day. But I'm thinking about something more specific right now, which is kind of what should small businesses be doing now as this technology comes in, particularly as there's the conversation about regulation of this technology coming in. How should they be preparing or at least thinking about it? And I know one major thing, right, is just simply learning what it is. What is AI, how it can be used, and then how it can also be implemented in within your business. But, you know, regulation always is a factor for small businesses, and we can talk about that as we get to the next piece. Go ahead.
1: Well, AI has a special place in my heart, but it also has a real concern in my mind. Being towards the latter part of my career, right? I had a situation where I was hit by a car, required a lot of rehabilitation on my part, and cognitively, recovering from it. And I kept on hearing about AI. And part of one of the struggles I had was drafting, taking concepts that I had that clearly in my mind I know and I could speak to, but just actually reducing it down, for a first draft. Once I got a first draft, I'm off to the races, right? I can modify. It took somebody who's out in LA, my daughter, to tell me multiple times, Dad, I think you need to think about AI for initially constructing things. And then, of course, you can modify. And when I say she told me this multiple times, I mean, a long time. It didn't work. I was old school. And eventually, I was dealing with something. It was not professionally related, but I needed to put together something. And I said, you know what? Let me try it. And I tried it, and I was blown away with the level of sophistication. Now, mind you, you do have to go over this stuff. There's no question about it. You just can't accept it. I've seen so many. I've used AI. I love using AI. And I think that it makes things very cost effective for my clients. It's very time efficient for me. So I'm a big believer where it makes sense. But AI does make mistakes. And so we have to be careful about it. I say this to say, once I tried it, I realized that it not only it impacts my business, but so many other businesses. Just some of the quick questions, for example, you could take your financial report, you could download it, and you could ask it questions. Now, I'm not going to say it's as good as an advisor, but in terms of pulling together information rapidly, for you for a first look, I think it's incredibly helpful. Certainly in terms of putting together letters, meeting agendas, things of that nature. There's certain things that can just be automated, and they should be able to do it. Now, I do have huge concerns with privacy. I do have concerns, which I can't even begin to imagine from a national, international, security perspective, which are just huge concerns. The more we hear about it is, but let's just keep it in the context of small business. We know that there are going to be instances where regulations are going to, come into play. And, there are things that you don't have to wait for regulations. There are things that you can actually do proactively as it relates to your company on issues that are under discussion or consideration for regulations that may make sense. There's nothing to stop you from potentially, putting together policies for your company in anticipation of it, right, that can be implemented. And, and then also, obviously, I don't want to miss the opportunity to say, if you're a business owner and you're concerned about AI and you're concerned about regulations, you need to be a part of the conversation and you need to be engaged. You need to talk with and be at, meetings, and meet with, politicians that are local, right? And have your voice heard. If you're part of a trade association, interject yourself if there are issues that you're concerned about. But, regulations are, unfortunately, it's like, they're employment regulations or, financial regulations. It's a part of our industries. It's supposed to, help and to protect. And that's the goal. But at the same time, we don't want it to be, difficult and overbearing, for businesses to comply with. And the best way to deal with that is on the front end by being a part of the conversation.
0: That part about being a part of the conversation, I want to piggyback on that because it is so important for folks to be a part of the process, whatever that may be. So let's talk about the role of government, right? No one likes red tape, right? No one likes having to be licensed and permitting and all of the red tape that comes. But in your experience, what is genuinely necessary? Can you help people just kind of understand the need for the interplay between government and what's happening in terms of free enterprise and small business?
1: Wow, this is a tough one. But I mean, no, I shouldn't say it's a tough one. It's an interesting question. Look, red tape and regulations, it's a part of a lot of components of business. I mean, if you think about, creating a business, you've got corporate formalities. How do you create, a corporation? And once it's created, what do you have to do to continue to be a corporation? If you don't do it, you lost your corporate status, it defeats the purpose. And then, there are employment, regulations and important ones, gender, race, the list goes on, right? Sexual identity, all of these are important things, but they're here for a reason. You have regulations that govern, the need for businesses to have important regulations, right? You have, if you're doing construction, you got regulations to get permits. If you've got an insurance business, right? Or if we're, insured parties, right? We want these insurance companies to have regulations. And so, everything entails a certain amount of documentation, a certain amount of, burdensome for businesses. But we have to understand that in most cases, it's being done for a reason, right? Now, it doesn't mean that the full scope of the regulations, right, are absolutely critical to address that reason. There are instances where it can go beyond that, but we can't lose sight with it. We can't get into sort of the talking point, which really does nothing by saying regulations are bad. No, regulations are here for a reason. They're here to protect people, the best ones that are there. And we have to be mindful, one, is it needed? And then two, if it's intended to protect a person, what is the minimal amount of regulations that are needed to accomplish what the goal is, right, without going overboard? And part of it, again, is we talked about it in the earlier question with AI. You got to be a part of the conversation at the beginning. Well, you got to be a part of it once the train has started, because government regulators want to know where things are just too much or it's causing a choke point, right, for businesses to be successful. And in most cases, I just speak here in D.C., in the D.C. area, with local governments, people are very interested, government officials are interested on where things are excess and how things can be streamlined.
0: I asked that question because in particular, one of the things that you hear a lot in California in particular is the number of regulations, the number of the ways in which businesses are regulated. And you can relate to that because DC has, and what we see both federally as well as state, is a big part of the concern and the calculus that you have to have as a business owner. But let me take you to this question here. Mm-hmm. If you had to tell a small business owner one thing to stop worrying about and one thing to start worrying about, what would those two things be? And you can include some more if you want, but I just want to make sure I focus on those two.
1: Yeah, great question. All right. So I think that, you know, I always start off with, in terms of the things you stop worrying about, look, let me just explain with law and business, right? It's common sense. It's meant to be common sense. You know, one of the things we learned when we were in school, right, was, you know, if you approach law from the perspective of, you know, what makes common sense here, it's probably 8/10 of the problem. And then there's some things that don't make sense, right? So I don't want to rule out, but for the most part, so let's just apply just common sense, right? And that is, you should worry about stuff. Pretend you're, you know, with your parents and you ask, they would always say this, worry about what you can change and don't worry about things that are out of your control. It's just that simple. Right. So you worry about things that are, you shouldn't be worrying about things that are completely out of your control. Right. Inflation. Right. How costs are going up. You know, you can't change interest rates. Right. Newsflash. But what you can do is you can focus in your attention on cash flow. You know, what's the risk, financial risk that my company is dealing with? How can I mitigate it? You know, with my plan, what's my plan or what's my amended plan on how I'm going to do things and how I'm executing these things? You can worry about, you know, who's on my advisory team that's a part. Those are the things you could worry about all too often. And then here's the other piece. In a business context, when a business is not making enough money, what do people ask for? What's their natural focus? Revenue. Revenue is the first point. Revenue is one point of it. It's very important. But, you know, if you focus also on expenses, right, less expenses, each dollar that you save with spending less towards expenses can offset a reduction of a dollar for your revenue. So you focus in on it and just, you know, I would also say, you know, look, at the end of the day, like revenue always gets the headlines. This company has surpassed its revenue expectations, always does. But at the end of the day, you know what keeps the doors of the place open? It's your cash flow. So knowing the difference is important and focusing in on it. That's what I would say. Just keep it basic. And that's the thing I would probably just stress. You know, these problems, if you use the big words, right, and you get these lofty concepts, it gives the impression sometimes, right, that the topic is more complicated than what it is, right? Your business is going to make money from revenue, or it can increase how much money is available by your expenses being reduced. Pay attention to both sides of those ledgers, right? And also just be mindful to have conversations with people who can help you on the front end. If you see that there is a problem with your revenue and it goes on for 1 month, another month, something is happening. Do not think for a second, you know, that every single business owner has what's within it, you know, to address these things. Some things require a very focused attention, sometimes from an accountant's perspective, a financial advisor's perspective. Maybe you're trying to launch a new line of business to go with your existing business, a new product, right? How do you do this? That may be where a consultant can come in. And there are opportunities, right, for you to come up with a whole wide range of issues. Just view it like a beautiful dashboard, right? Those can be helpful.
0: That's great. That's a great way to summarize. Tab, tell people where they can reach out to you if they want to contact you.
1: Oh, you can reach out to me by email. I'll just put that out there. It's tbaker@bakerlawdc.com. I think that's probably the best way to reach out to me. But I want to be very clear. I'm in the D.C. area, so I'm barred here. I do practice in other jurisdictions under certain circumstances. But feel free to reach out to me by email.
0: All right. Thanks so much. I hope this was a great conversation for those particularly who are learning and wanting to open businesses and have some real good information about ways in which to think about getting into a business for oneself. Let's continue the conversation at www.theCLJGroup.com. Thank you so much. We're out today.

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1: NBC News Radio, I'm Rob Martier. President Trump is rejecting an Iranian proposal to reopen the Strait of Hormuz. Trump told reporters on the White House lawn today they want to make a deal where they open the strait immediately because they're losing so badly. The Wall Street Journal first reported that Trump had rejected Iran's offer to revive a ceasefire and reopen the Strait of Hormuz. The Iranian foreign minister had said Friday that the choice rests with the United States.

0: An analysis from the Climate Impact Lab shows the natural climate pattern, which typically increases global temperatures, is fast becoming record-breakingly strong. A team of scientists, economists, and data engineers at the University of Chicago says coupled with global warming, the heat consequences could be devastating. The report estimates the heat from El Niño could take over 450,000 lives between June 2026 and February 2027. The report urges countries to take steps that include ensuring cooling and hydration centers are available and expanding health care coverage.
1: College football rolls on today with an upset as Wake Forest defeated 16th-ranked Louisville 30-27. Other finals include number 1 Texas over 14th-ranked Tennessee 20-17, and number 7 Ohio State took care of the University of Illinois 42-19. Rob Martier, NBC News Radio.
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6: Hello there, everybody, whoever you are, wherever you are, whatever you're doing, welcome to the show. Hey, thanks for joining us. You're in with Tommy Hawkins, the Jazz Hawk, and this is Just Jazz. What you have here is 2 hours of improvised listening pleasure. We feature all of the instruments in the band, including vocals. Don't touch that dial or turn that knob. Tell your friends and neighbors that you finally found some creative jazz beef jerky that you love to chew on. We get you started with the avant-garde big band of Don Ellis. He introduces you to the Indian Lady.

Ah, yes, the intimacy of the blues, played by Benny Green on piano and Mr. Russell Malone on the guitar at the Jazz Bistro in St. Louis, Missouri, on the banks of the Mississippi. Now serving up the smooth, the beautiful Morgana King, Jean Gilles.

0: You're hanging out with the jazz hog, Tommy Hawkins, and this is Just Jazz on the radio in the Inland Empire. 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
0: The Jazz Hawk here, Just Jazz, and coming up, Earl Garner, the piano-pounding man who never had a lesson. From his CD, Concerts by the Sea, this is The Way You Look Tonight, and you're looking marvelous.

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0: Yeah. Giving my hand, the world's greatest entertainer, Sammy Davis Jr. with Al McKibben on the bass, Bye Bye Blackbird. And believe me, you hear it all right on KCAA 1050 AM on your dial or on the internet, kcaaradio.com. Tommy Hawkins, the Jazz Hawk, and all we have here is just jazz.
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0: Introducing one of the world's greatest vibraphonists, no longer with us, but his music lingers on. He's got a little revitalization for you. Milt Jackson.

down and dirty rendition of Making It With You from Roton Roland Kirk and his tenor saxophone. Play it, baby. Moving on to San Francisco, to Vince Guaraldi at piano, Bola Sadi on the guitar, Little Fishes.

0: one of the most beautiful ladies of song I've ever met, backed by her husband, Johnny Dankworth. That is Cleo Lane with Birdsong. Love the lady. I wish you could have gotten to know her the way that I did. Great lady. Great show, I hope. Hope you're enjoying it. Tommy Hawkins here with Just Jazz. I am the Jazz Hawk, and I come to you every Saturday night from 10 until midnight on KCAA 1050 AM, or hooking you up on the internet at kcaaradio.com. We've got an hour to go. We're moving towards the bewitching hour, and I want to bewitch you after this.
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2: Old songs occasionally need refreshing with updated verses like this. Old Mac Pope had a farm, E-I-E-I-O, and on that farm he had a cow, a donkey, chickens, rabbits, E-I-E-I-O. Who knew that the Pope has a farm? 15 miles outside of Rome, Castel Gandolfo is a 50-acre plot of paradise on earth. It features Roman ruins, breathtaking views of the Tyrrhenian Sea, and, of course, a castle. Since the 1500s, this place has been a summer vacation home for popes. But in the 1930s, the Vatican added bucolic function by planting crops and bringing in some farm animals. And now, Pope Francis, who chose the patron saint of animals as his papal name, has opened the farm to the masses, welcoming us to

0: of climate change. All of which is part of his overarching call for a moral ethos that rejects, quote, the pride of dominating, possessing, manipulating, exploiting. This is Jim Hightower saying, by opening the papal farm to the public, Francis is providing a living model of a sustainable food system, and he's also extending his pastoral ideal of humility and openness. This guy really is the people's pope.
1: Hey, this is Steve Sanchez, and do you know in 2007, I went off to the doctor for a basic checkup, and he informed me, Steve, you got plaque built up around your heart, and you're going to need stents. I informed him, with no offense, doc, I need a second opinion. I go off to a naturopathic doctor, and he introduces me to something called Zango. It's a juice made of the whole mangosteen fruit. You know, the mangosteen fruit has been used for centuries for healing. So, hey, what do I have to
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4: Without my father, John Vukovic, there would be no Tahibo Tea Club. My father was diagnosed with colon cancer that had spread to the pancreas in 1998 at the age of 66. He started receiving treatment at the Houston Medical Center, but because the size of the tumor on my father's pancreas was the size of a half a brick, I was told there wasn't anything they could do with my father and that I needed to put my father's affairs in order since he had about 2 months to live. So I started planning a funeral. I called friends and family and told them that if they wanted to see Dad, they only had a couple of months and they might want to come and do so now. One of the families came and brought Tahibo Tea with them. They said Tahibo Tea helped heal their brother from cancer. I looked at them as if they were Martians. I mean, my dad was being treated at the Houston Medical Center, the biggest medical center in the world, bigger than Boston. Four hospitals right beside each other and 50 medical buildings besides those. And no one was saying anything other than plan a funeral. And these people were telling me that the tea was going to help my dad. Well, in any event, I was polite to them since they came to pay their respects. And after they left, I cooked up the tea. And to my dad's credit, he figured, what the heck? If he had 2 months to live, what's the difference? He's drinking water, he's drinking tea. He has to drink something anyway. So he started drinking a tea, and 2 months later, when they put him on a CAT scan machine, they thought the machine was broken because they couldn't find the tumor that used to be the size of a half a brick. The hospital said, since he already drank the contrast dye, they'd phoned the hospital next door, and he could walk over, and they'd take a picture so he doesn't have to come back and do it again once their machine is fixed the next week. So my father walked next door to the hospital, and they took a picture, and they couldn't find any cancer either. My father passed recently at the age of 93. As I was calling friends and family to let them know, one of my friends said he had a really good run. I told that to another friend, and he said he had a really good run. He had a bonus of a half a lifetime, 27 extra years by drinking Tahibo tea, living healthy and cancer-free, dying of natural causes, and he's the only man I know that's had two funerals planned for him. So the tea has certainly been a blessing in my family's life, and God willing, our tea will have the same benefits for you, your family and friends, as it has for mine and so many others. Not a week goes by that someone doesn't call in with a truly miraculous recovery. Bone cancer, brain cancer, breast cancer, prostate cancer, leukemia, diabetes, you name it. And not a day goes by that someone doesn't call in with some sort of a success, whether it's just beating toenail fungus. Well, toenail fungus may not be imminently life-threatening, but if you have it, you don't like it. I'd like to tell you about another case about a man from Chicago. In 2009, he was diagnosed with brain cancer, specifically lymphoma of the brain. They immediately started chemo and radiation therapy treatments, but his cancer kept getting progressively worse. The chemo and radiation were not working for him. Not only that, they were making him sicker by the day because they're not easy treatments. By January 2010, he was literally on his deathbed. A friend of his who had heard about the tea called us and said, go ahead and send the tea to Chicago, even though it's probably too late for him. But the tea doesn't cost very much, so it's certainly worth a try. So we sent the tea, and we didn't hear from anyone until about 5 months later. This lady from Texas calls to order the tea. We asked her how she heard about the tea, and she says, my husband and I are originally from Chicago. About 5 months ago, we were visiting. Our good friend Nick was dying from brain cancer. He was in such bad shape, my husband and I thought he'd pass away that week. So we might as well stay in Chicago for the funeral. Nick

0: got the tea about that time, and he started drinking it, and he started getting a little bit stronger. My husband and I went back to Texas figuring, okay, we'll come back in a couple of months when he does pass for the funeral. And now, 5 months later, Nick is visiting us. He looks better than my husband and I, and whatever it is that he's drinking, we want to drink too. I'd like to tell you that Nick at that time was 63 years old, and once he beat the cancer, he was feeling so good, he got bored staying at home. So he went back to work full-time, and he's been cancer-free for over 15 or 16 years. He finally retired at the age of 70 about 7 or 8 years ago, and every time he calls to reorder the tea, he always says, "I'm calling to reorder the tea that's keeping me alive." A couple of years ago, we stopped getting phone calls from him. After a while, I decided to call him. Phone's disconnected. So I called his friend who originally bought the tea for him in 2010. His friend says, "Oh, yeah, yeah. Nick went back to Europe for an extended vacation, and then the pandemic hit. So since travel got restricted and he wasn't able to come back to the United States, he's originally from Croatia, Nick got himself a cottage on the Adriatic Sea with a little boat, and he's fishing and living in that cottage. After that, we did hear from Nick, and we're now still shipping to him in Croatia, so he must be doing good. Next time we ship to him, I'll have to write him a note to get WhatsApp so we can talk to him."
1: All of the cases on our radio program are actual cases from individuals such as my father, such as customers. And one of the reasons that we encourage you to phone us with your cases is it's the only way that we can help more people, because people with brain cancer want to hear about brain cancer. People with diabetes want to hear about diabetes. People with toenail fungus want to hear about toenail fungus. We have a customer here that has is visiting us today, and she came in a couple of weeks ago and bought the tea for a coworker of hers who I believe had fourth-stage prostate cancer. Can you tell us a little bit about your co-worker's prostate cancer?
2: Yes. His doctor diagnosed him with a fourth stage of prostate cancer approximately 4 months ago, and they have him on chemotherapy. They're giving him two shots of chemotherapy twice a month, and his PSA test was off the charts, and he was looking for a remedy to help him to live, because the doctors did not give him a good diagnosis about this prostate cancer disease. So I gave him a tea. I bought the tea for him approximately a month ago and had him to try it, and he, because he was doing the chemotherapy.
1: Can you also tell us what symptoms that he had and the effect of chemotherapy?
2: The symptoms he had was he was really internally, he was feeling very, very sick, and he had a lot of pain internally in his body, in his abdominal region. And he just felt very, very sick and nauseous, and so that's what prompted him to go to the doctor. And the chemotherapy that they started him on, which were the two shots a month, were making him very, very sick and nauseous. And so the tea, the Tahibo tea that I gave to him, and he started boiling and drinking, he was up to 3 cups a day that he was able to drink. He just had an appointment with his doctor this week, and he told the doctor that before his pain level was approximately at least 200. That was his level of pain that he was bearing in his body, and it was very painful for him and excruciating. And with the appointment this week, he told his doctor that his pain level is now between 5 and 6. Wow. So it has dramatically, dramatically decreased. So with the pain decreasing, that means his body is becoming more and more well.
1: Well, that is fantastic, and that's exactly what the tea does. The very first thing that the people notice that are taking the tea for cancer is that the tea gets rid of pain virtually immediately. And when I say virtually immediately, we're talking about anywhere between 1 and 10 days on average and 5 days, and we're talking about even people with really severe pain who are taking 10 or 20 narcotic pills daily. So we're looking forward to the results of your coworkers' appointment from his doctor that I'm sure he'll receive this coming week, because if the pain has been reduced, then the next steps in terms of cancer eradication are also going to be reduced. Now, a lot of times on our cases, we get calls from people that are diagnosed with different types of cancers, and oftentimes they are only given maybe 3 or 4 months to live, and they call us up and say, you know, I realize we're all going to pass away at some point, but, you know, I just need some time to be able to put my kids through school, because I have an 8-year-old and a 10-year-old. So if I can just get them through school 10 more years, you know, then I'll be at peace. We're in Los Angeles, and you work here in Los Angeles, and you have you told us about an interesting reason that your coworker really wants to live to be able to help the community.
2: Yes, he desires to live because he has been instrumental in the city of Los Angeles in assisting with helping to clean our community and rid it of undesirable behavior and activity from gang members. And he has been very instrumental in assisting other young youth in that community and having them to be steered in the right direction and giving them a mentor as himself to be able to encourage them to go to school and to further their education and make something beautiful out of their lives.
1: Well, I tell you, our prayers are with us, and if you have a moment and you'd like to say a prayer, I'd like to join you in for a prayer to help your coworker and all of the people that are fighting serious diseases.
2: Heavenly Father, in the name of Jesus, Lord God, we ask you right now to look on all of those that are sick and afflicted and diseased in their bodies. And we ask you, Lord, to utilize this tea, get the word out to the people that are sick and feeling hopeless, that they don't have any hope to live. We ask, God, that you will allow this tea to be purchased by them and to be utilized by them on a consistent basis, and allow that tea to initiate healing and restoration in their bodies. And we speak and decree that wholeness and wellness will be manifest in everybody. And we pray, Lord Jesus, that they will have a testimony to your honor and glory of healing and restoration in their bodies. And we thank you, Lord, for a great move of your Holy Spirit in this earth, God, to proclaim the gospel to these precious souls and to bring them into the saving knowledge of you, Lord Jesus, and save their bodies from metastasizing and from toxification. And we thank you, Lord, for cleaning out the body through this Tehebo tea. In Jesus' name, amen.
1: Well, thank you very much. 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And, God willing, the teeth will do for your coworker the same as it's done for so many other people.

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3: My name is Lynn, and I have some questions for you about the best way to prepare the tea.
4: Uh-huh. 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And a decoction is just a fancy word for what our forefathers used to do when they used to take a root and cook it in order to release its beneficial properties. So it's really easy to make. It's kind of like cooking spaghetti. You take a pot of water, you bring it to a boil. Once the water's boiling, you toss in 1 tablespoon of tea for every 2 cups of boiling water. Cook it on high boil for 5 minutes, reduce the heat and simmer an additional 15 minutes. So your total cooking time is 20 minutes. Now, since our tea comes from the only tree in the world that fungus does not grow on, you can make a whole big batch, say 10 or 20 cups at one time. You can leave the tea in the pot on the stove. It'll stay good for 8 days without refrigeration. You can put the tea in the fridge. It'll stay good for, It'll stay good for 4 days without refrigeration. And you can put it in the fridge. It'll stay good for 8 days with refrigeration. And you can drink the tea hot, room temperature, cold or iced. So all you do is just make up a whole big batch of it and drink away. It has no caffeine, so you can literally drink it all day, all night. In my family, everybody drinks the tea all day, every day instead of water. I just drink water 3-4 times a week when I get tired of drinking the tea.
3: Aha, that's good. And so if a person, I want some for my friend who is the same thing, I think I've read your website and I think he's doing with Pan Can, you know. And I want to get him some, and that's how I originally heard about it, because unfortunately I just lost my stepmom to that same evil disease. They found it too late. And I'm sad. But he's younger, and I really want him to drink this tea as much as possible to help him. And so I want to find out, like, the things that you said, the best way to prepare it, how long does it keep? You already anticipated my second question, and how often do you drink it? Just replace water and drink that stuff all day long.
4: Especially if you're trying to get rid of something. Now, if somebody's a stewardess and they're floating around in an aluminum can breathing other people's germs and they're relatively healthy, they just need to drink the tea regularly, 2-3 glasses or more a day. However, anytime somebody's trying to get rid of something, whether it's infection or diabetes or cancer, they need to get rid of the disease before it gets rid of them. At that point, they need to drink the tea to get rid of the disease quickly, which is basically replace the water with it. And like I said, since it has no caffeine, that's pretty easy to do. The other thing is our tea has no contraindications. So our tea can be taken on an empty stomach, on a full stomach, with medicine, without medicine, with supplements, without supplements, and because there's no caffeine, it can be drank all day, all night. So all somebody has to do is just prepare a big batch of it and start drinking away.
3: Have you ever heard of anybody that had any kind of allergy to it?
4: Not really. There were a couple of people that called in and they thought they had a reaction to it, but they really didn't. One lady called in from Northern California, and she says, you know, she says, I started drinking the tea and I'm starting to get fever blisters. And I go, well, that's very strange because the tea actually eliminates and eradicates fever blisters. So I ask her, you know, is there anything else that she's doing different? Has she started taking any new vitamins, any new supplements, any new medications, this, that, whatever the case is? And she's going, no. Right. Okay, so then we're talking. And then she says to me, but I started chemotherapy treatments 3 days ago. I'm going, really? If your hair falls out, it's not the tea. So you need to really max out on the tea to eliminate and minimize the side effects of the chemotherapy. So usually when somebody calls us and they think they have a reaction to the tea, it's invariably something else that they're doing, whether they're doing chemo or whether they're doing some other supplements or whatever the case is. I can tell you, when my son was 8 years old and playing all those Little League baseball games, football and all that, I used to cook up the tea for all the 8-year-olds and nobody had a reaction to it. So you know, if 8-year-olds are not going to get a reaction to it, you know, a full-grown adult shouldn't be getting a reaction to it either.
3: Right, and sometimes I think that when you have a healing, in my experience, if you're using healing plants, you know, tea is from a plant, and it's actually giving you the good effect, like, for instance, a parasitic die-off will manifest in a way that makes you think you're having a reaction, but it's not to the tea. It's to the thing that the tea is helping, right?
4: Oh, you hit the nail right on the head. That's the very first thing that our tea does is gets rid of parasites. And most people don't feel enough cleanse going on, but because they're not severely enough affected by parasites. But you won't believe this. Once a year, we'll get a phone call where somebody will call in and go, oh, my God, I'm passing worms that are 10 and 15 inches long when I go to the bathroom, and I can't believe that I was living with them inside me. And can you imagine the relief these people got after 2-3 days? I mean, just absolutely phenomenal.
3: Yes, that kind of thing. And maybe sometimes if you go through any kind of a detoxification process, it will sometimes give you a bit of flu-like symptoms. But I don't think you can blame the tea for that. You have to realize that that's the tea doing its job, right?
4: Yeah. Well, with the flea tea, you're not going to get flu-like symptoms, but you will have to eliminate the parasites some shape or form or other, either going to the bathroom or through the skin or something like that.
3: Right. Okay, well, thank you. That's really helpful.
0: 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The Tehibo tree is an amazing tree. It never gets sick, never gets infected, and never gets infested. It's the only tree in the world that fungus does not grow on. As a result, it naturally has antifungal, anti-infection, antiviral, antibacterial, and anti-parasite properties. These benefits go a long way in helping our immune system contend with a lot of things it has to fight on a daily basis. Parasites would be something like stomach problems or Lyme's disease. Inflammation would be something like rheumatoid arthritis or lupus. Infection would be any infection from a tooth infection to a bladder infection. Bacteria would be something like gum disease or stomach issues. Viral would be something like herpes, HIV, or the coronavirus. And fungus would be something like toenail fungus, yeast, or candida. But maybe more importantly, the tea builds red corpuscles in the blood, which carry oxygen to our organs and cells. And our organs and cells need oxygen to regenerate themselves. The immune system needs oxygen to develop, and cancer happens to die in oxygen. So the tea is great for healthy people because it helps regenerate new cells. Everything from the cells in our skin so we can look better, to the cells in our organs so they function properly. And it can truly be miraculous for someone fighting a potentially life-threatening disease due to an infection, diabetes, or cancer. A one-pound package of tea is $59.95. 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
4: Tehibo Tea Club's original Pure Pau D'Arco Super Tea is great for healthy people, and it can truly be miraculous for someone fighting a potentially life-threatening disease due to infection, diabetes, or cancer. Our tea has no contraindications with any food, supplement, or medications. It's naturally caffeine-free and can be drank in any quantity throughout the day by anyone over the age of 3. In my family, everyone drinks the tea all day, every day, instead of water. I just drink water 3 or 4 times a week when I get tired of drinking a tea. Tehibo tea naturally helps the body, the organs, and the immune system to heal themselves to be doing what they're supposed to be doing in the first place. Besides the beneficial properties that I already mentioned,
7: Since the tea works through the bloodstream, it helps fortify the blood for those who are anemic, while cleansing the blood of cholesterol, helping to control high blood pressure and blood sugar. Now, if you're currently taking medications for a condition, please continue taking them until your measurements are at a level where your doctors tell you to reduce the level of medication. For example, if you're a diabetic, you should be taking your blood sugar level daily in order to know your current dose of insulin, and you already know how to adjust it. Now, talking about diabetes, it's one of the easiest diseases that one can actually see your tea working on a daily, weekly basis because they're taking their blood sugar measurements on a daily basis. So let's say a diabetic is taking on average 40 units of insulin per day. They keep taking their insulin and they'll be taking their blood sugar reading on a daily basis because some days they'll be taking 40 units, other days they'll be taking 30 units. Well, that's a big swing. Other days they'll be taking 50. That's like a 40% swing that they need to know about. So they keep taking their medication, they start drinking their tea, and in 2 to 3 weeks they'll notice they only need 30 units of insulin on average per day instead of the 40. In 4 to 6 weeks they'll notice they only need 20 units of insulin per day, and in 6 weeks or so they'll notice they only need 10 units of insulin, and in 8 to 10 weeks they'll notice they don't need to take insulin anymore. So even though the complete healing period is 2 to 3 months, a diabetic can see the healing right before their very eyes. Now, the reason it's important to continue taking insulin or any other medication that a person is on is because the tea is not a drug that is replacing the drug that a person is taking. The tea is literally healing the organs to do what they're supposed to do in the first place. And let's face it, none of us is getting any younger. In a case of type 2 diabetes, it's helping to heal the pancreas to produce and release its most important hormone, insulin. And that's what it's supposed to be doing. With a little bit of effort towards good nutrition, exercise, and our tea, you'll be able to get off of insulin and other diabetes drugs in 2 months. Not only that, many times diabetics are overweight, not because they're eating 5 times as much as everyone else, but because, of course, their organs are not processing blood sugar properly and metabolizing food properly. Now, during a 2-month healing period, a diabetic may only lose about 5 pounds. But after the organs are healed and processing blood sugar properly and metabolizing food properly, they'll start losing 10 to 15 pounds a month until they get close to their proper weight. One day, a man phoned me to tell me he was going to send me a picture of his wife. And I said, well, okay, but why? He says his wife was a diabetic and she kept taking her medication and started drinking Tahibo tea. After 2 months, she was able to get off the medication, and during those 2 months, she had lost about 5 pounds. But after that, she started losing 15 pounds a month, and in 4 months, lost 60 pounds, and she went from 208 pounds to 148 pounds, and she looks and she feels fantastic. Well, no kidding. If you took a knapsack with 60 pounds of rock off your back, you're certainly going to feel fantastic. Please do give us a call and let us know how the tea works for you.
8: Yeah, I got that COVID in the last couple of weeks of October, and I was in the hospital. I was in the hospital for like 2 weeks. I didn't know whether I was going to get out of there or not. But when I was in there, I found out I had sugar diabetes, and my sugar levels was running from about 200 to 400.
4: Oh my God.
8: I'm wondering if I get to drinking this Tahibo, will I need to get my sugar level checked, or just be reassured that the Tahibo will take care of my sugar diabetes?
4: Well, the best way to do it is to check your own sugar levels, because you want to see that the tea is working, which the tea works invariably on virtually everybody with sugar in over 90% of the cases. And but the way you're going to, and with sugar, fortunately, you can test your own sugar, so it's really easy to do that. So are you taking any medications currently for your sugar?
8: No.
4: Okay. All right, so you're going to get a true report then. Let's say that on average your sugar is 200 when you take it in the morning. Okay, and so since you're not on other medications, you wouldn't need to take it every morning, but certainly you'd want to take it a couple of times a week. Now, you had mentioned that your diabetes, your blood sugar ranges from about 200 to 400, which of course is very high. Now, The complete healing period for diabetes is 2 to 3 months. But a diabetic, because they can measure their blood sugar level anytime that they want, can actually see the tea working before their very eyes on a daily, weekly, monthly basis. Now, since you're not on any other medications for diabetes, you don't necessarily have to take your blood sugar daily, but you'd want to take it once or twice a week. And here's what you should expect to see happen. And let's just use one of those figures, 200 blood sugar, for easy mathematics. So your blood sugar is 200. You start drinking a tea. In a couple of weeks, when you measure your blood sugar will be down to 175. 2 weeks later, it'll be down to 150. 6 weeks later, it'll be down to 125. And 2 months later, it'll be down to 100, which is where you want it to be. And for diabetes, it works on virtually everybody. And sometimes it's not a reduction every 2 weeks, it's a reduction every 3 weeks. But somewhere in the range of 2 to 4 months, you'll get the complete healing of the pancreas and the insulin secretion so that you won't have to go on blood sugar medications. And it works so well that there's this one lady, she stopped by our warehouse and she's picking up like 200 pounds, no, not 200, 20 pounds of Tahibo every month. And I'm on the phone mostly every time she comes, so I didn't have a chance to ask her, what is she doing with 220 pounds of Tahibo? And one day I wasn't, and I said, hey, listen, I don't mind whether you're reselling the tea or whatever it is that you're doing, but I'm just curious, you could be filling a swimming pool with 20 pounds a month, because a 1 pound package of our tea makes 300 8-ounce cups. So even if somebody's drinking eight glasses a day, 1 pound will still last 5 weeks. So she says to me, you're going to laugh at this, she says to me, I'm a life insurance salesman, and people that don't qualify for life insurance because their blood sugar is too high, I give them a pound of the tea, I tell them to drink it for 2 months, and I tell them to go in and get full blood work redrawn. And she says, and virtually everybody is in line. So not only did I make the people healthier, but I'm able to give them the life insurance that they want, and I'm able to make the commission that I want. So with regards to diabetes, our tea is very, very successful for that. Now, let me ask you another question. With regards to your COVID, are you having any long-haul symptoms or no?
8: It's been over 2 months since I got out of the hospital, and I just don't have any energy at all.
4: Well, the tea is also going to help you with that, because the tea builds the red corpuscles in the blood, which bring oxygen to the organs and cells. And the organs and cells need oxygen to regenerate themselves. So even people that, you know, sluggish because they're on chemotherapy, they don't feel like getting up out of bed and all that type of stuff because of the side effects of chemo, in 3-4 days, they start getting up out of bed, they start going for walks, they start cleaning, they start cooking, all of that type of stuff. So it'll certainly help you with the energy level as well.
8: Okay.
4: Very good. Is there any other question that you have for me?
8: Well, actually there is. I don't want to take up the whole hour for you, but I've got a little bit of skin cancer issue. I know, see, I've been taking Tahibo for over 2 years. Uh-huh. And I was getting to where, instead of having to go to my dermatologist to get stuff froze off every 2 or 3 months, uh-huh, I was able to go about a year. And then when I was in the hospital and there for 2 weeks, I wasn't able to drink any Tahibo because they wouldn't,
4: right,
8: they wouldn't give me boiling water or boil it for me. So
4: right.
8: Then since I've got out, I've gotten, places on my hands, my head, my nose, and I'm thinking maybe I ought to go back to the dermatologist and get some frozen done. But
4: either that or the Tahibo works topically as well. So besides drinking the tea, I mean, just dip your hands in Tahibo and it'll dry off in about a minute, or you can dab it off with a paper towel. Because it also works topically, and that should help significantly to eradicate the skin cancer cells.
0: The Tahibo Tea Club is the only FDA-registered manufacturer of original pure Pau d'Arco Tahibo tea in the United States.
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3: Milan, it's a pleasure to talk to you, sir.
4: Thank you.
3: Hey, my question is, I have a friend that's a coworker and having some kidney issues. He's going to the doctor, and they're giving him different medicines to try to regenerate the function of his kidneys. He had some stuff and was on chemo, but I think he's off all that now, and they're just working on getting his kidneys to try to working again, and he carries this big bottle of water around, like a gallon, and drinking water all the time, and I was talking to him about the tea, and I was just wondering if you think it would help regenerate the function of his kidneys.
4: It very well may, and if he carries a gallon of the tea around and drinks that instead of the water, he'll see if he's going to get the benefits that we've had customers get. Now, conventional medicine says that you cannot regenerate the kidney function. However, they find a lot of cases where that's exactly what happened, and they have no idea why. So the first time that we had somebody regenerate kidney function was about 7 years ago. This woman in New Jersey had the HIV virus, and as a result, her kidney function went down to 20%. And in 4 months of drinking the tea, not only did she get rid of the HIV virus, but her kidney function regenerated back up to 100%. And what was really, truly remarkable. Since then, we probably get one kidney regeneration case once every 2-3 months. Right now, we've got a lady that we're keeping track of, or that's helping us keep track of her. She's calling in to let us know how she's progressing. Her kidney function was down to 15%, And in 2 weeks of drinking the tea went up to 25%, and we're waiting to see what happens next. You see, because what the tea does is by building the red corpuscles in the cell, it sends oxygen to the organs and cells, and the organs and cells need oxygen to regenerate themselves. And so we're talking about all of the organs, everything from the pancreas to the liver to the kidneys to even the sexual organs. I mean, sometimes I get very funny phone calls from retired people. This one retired professor, 75 years old, calls me up and he says, "My wife loves you." And I go, "Really? Why?" "Oh," he says, "our romance is so fantastic now." He goes, "Go ahead and send me 8 pounds this time." I go, "Okay, no problem whatsoever." You know, I mean, that's all good for you. So, you know, God willing, our tea will have the same benefits for your friend that it's had for my family and so many others.
10: Yeah, thank you. I'm not sure exactly what percentages function is his kidneys are functioning at, but I'll have to get him some of the tea, and hopefully, yeah, God willing, it'll help him too.
4: Absolutely the case. Do you have any other questions for me?
10: No, sir. Thank you for your time.
4: Thank you for calling in.
11: Hey, I was just calling to give a testimonial for your product.
4: Great. Tell us about your experience.
11: Yeah, so I was dealing with like some scalp psoriasis. I think that's how you pronounce it. And, you know, looking into that, causes can be underlying viruses or diseases, all these things. So I ordered some of your tea. And then I had just come back from some overseas travel, and this was right when COVID hit, and I got a really bad flu or something might have been COVID. But I started drinking your tea, and within a week, my scalp cleared up, and all of my cold and flu symptoms disappeared within 48 hours. And so, ever since then, I've recommended your tea to my friends, my family, everybody I can think of.
4: Oh, God bless you. Well, we've got a lot of incredible results, both with psoriasis and skin conditions. And now, of course, with everybody, you know, catching COVID or whatever it is that's floating around, it's very typical. If somebody basically drinks a glass an hour, meaning eight glasses or more a day, but the easy way to do that is just try to drink a glass an hour. That way you know you're going to get in at least eight glasses. Drink eight glasses of tea a day. And the fever, the aches, the pains, the nausea, all of that tends to go away in 24 to 48 hours. It's really a godsend from that standpoint, because, I mean, regardless if it's the cold, the flu, or COVID, I mean, who likes being sick? Nobody. And with regards to psoriasis, that's fantastic as well, because, I mean, psoriasis can manifest itself all over the body, you know. So we had this one lady up in Canada who had these splotches on her face covering 95% of her face. And in 2 months of drinking the tea, her face was completely cleared up, and she called up and she says, "You know, I just want to call and thank you for giving me my life back." Because she says, you know, can you imagine how difficult it is when you've got that covering your whole face? She says, it's just absolutely horrific. So I'm glad that the tea worked for you the way it's supposed to work. Do you have any other questions for me?
11: No, I just wanted to let listeners know that, you know, there's people out there that definitely love your product and believe in it.
4: Great. Well, thank you very much, and I look forward to speaking with you next time.
12: I had a question. I have a family member that has celiac disease.
4: Uh-huh.
12: Does the tea have any helpful benefits for that?
4: Oh, very, very much so, because what the tea does is it builds the red corpuscles in the blood, which carry oxygen to the organs and cells, and it helps promote building the immune system so that the immune system doesn't have a reaction to, in celiac disease, eating gluten, which creates inflammation. And so from both of those standpoints, the tea is a phenomenal anti-inflammatory, the tea is a phenomenal immune builder, and also in celiac disease, it'll help heal the intestines lining, which is what the celiac disease typically attacks. So from that standpoint, it's very, very, very effective for that.
12: Oh, okay. Well, I appreciate the information.
7: After my dad's miraculous case, I was buying the tea where I could find it, when I could find it. And, the problem is that the quality they have at the Whole Foods, the health foods, the supermarkets and everything, when you can't find it, is junk. And not only that, and now it's even worse with all these internet resellers on eBay and on Amazon.com, where, they're selling everything from, Tahibo tea to ingredients to make your own soap with. So you know that they don't know anything about anything, basically, right? And the worst thing is, besides the fact that the quality is pathetic, is that the directions they usually give on how to make it are wrong. They'll tell you to steep it like you would a bag of Lipton tea for 5 minutes. Well, whether you start out with good quality or bad quality Palo Alto Tahibo tea, it's made from wood. It's not made from the leaf of the tree. It's made from wood. In our case, we only use the inner bark of the tree where the arterial and vein system reside, which in a tree is called the xylem and phloem, because this tree never gets sick, never gets infected, and never gets infested. So the most potent part is the part that supplies the nutrients to the rest of the tree, which is the xylem and the phloem, which resides inside the inner bark. So that's the only part that we harvest.
9: 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The Tahibo tree is an amazing tree. It never gets sick, never gets infected, and never gets infested. It's the only tree in the world that fungus does not grow on. As a result, it naturally has antifungal, anti-infection, antiviral, antibacterial, and anti-parasite properties. These benefits go a long way in helping our immune system contend with a lot of things it has to fight on a daily basis. Parasites would be something like stomach problems or Lyme's disease. Inflammation would be something like rheumatoid arthritis or lupus. Infection would be any infection from a tooth infection to a bladder infection. Bacterial would be something like gum disease or stomach issues. Viral would be something like herpes, HIV, or the coronavirus. And fungus would be something like toenail fungus, yeast, or candida. But maybe more importantly, the tea builds red corpuscles in the blood, which carry oxygen to our organs and cells. And our organs and cells need oxygen to regenerate themselves. The immune system needs oxygen to develop, and cancer happens to die in oxygen. So the tea is great for healthy people because it helps regenerate new cells. Everything from the cells in our skin so we can look better, to the cells in our organs so they function properly. And it can truly be miraculous for someone fighting a potentially life-threatening disease due to an infection, diabetes, or cancer. A one-pound package of tea is $59.95. 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
14: Hi, y'all. Merle here. Good news. For once, my neighbors is jealous of me. You want to know why? Because my grass is growing and looking green, and I can sit on my sofa out in the front yard, and I don't even have to overwater it anymore. You know how I did it? I listened to Damn Water Boys on the Water Zone every Thursday night on KCIA. Well, I got me a smart controller, and now it waters at night, and my yard looks darn tootin'. No more sneaking around and hooking up my hose to my neighbor's spigot in the middle of the night, and his dog won't bite me anymore. And you can do it too. 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
2: I'm Dr. Anthony Lizowitz, and this is Climate Connections. Hurricane Helene was 2 years ago, but for many, the mental and emotional impact of the storm is ongoing.
3: We knew when this storm hit that this would have devastating impacts, not only immediately, but months and years following.
2: Jennifer First is an assistant professor at the University of Missouri. Several months after the storm, she surveyed about 700 people from counties that experienced some of the most severe rainfall. 35% had symptoms of moderate to severe PTSD, and more than a quarter had symptoms of moderate to severe depression. Rates were higher for people who had experienced more severe flood impacts and who faced additional stressors in the storm's aftermath.
3: So, were they still struggling with getting into housing? Were they still struggling with repairs to their housing? Were they struggling financially?
2: And rates were lower for people with greater social resources, including support from family, friends, and community networks. The results underscore the mental and emotional toll of living through a severe disaster, and suggest that helping people access financial and social support can ease at least some of that burden. Climate Connections is produced by the Yale Center for Environmental Communication. To learn more about climate change, visit climateconnections.org.

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3: 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Guys Guys Radio. We're here to inform you, inspire you, and get you to think, feel, and who knows, maybe even act by virtue of the journeys, stories, experiences, and insights of the guests I bring you each and every week to the show. Once again, this week is no exception. Today, we're going to talk about love and dating after 50, or as we're going to call it today, something a little bit different than that. We're going to call it kind of love after 50 without the rule book. And our special guest is a return guest, Silke Schwarzkopf, the host and creator of the YouTube show Second Act TV, where yours truly, Robert Manny, has been a guest many times. We've racked up over 3 million views on Silke's show, so check it out and please subscribe there, as well as subscribe to Guys Guys Radio and Guys Guys TV. So what are we going to get into today? Because we've had Silke on the show a number of times and the numbers are always really good and we always have a lot of fun, and hopefully we share some interesting and helpful information. So we're going to get into three areas as part of our kind of throwing out the rule book with love after 50. And the first is getting into this thing called this concept of the relationship ROI. Is the person you're dealing with when you're dating somebody, meeting somebody new over 50, are they worth the relationship, worth the cost, worth the investment of spending your time, investing your time in them? And that's it's not romantic and it's not fun, but it's something that has to be considered, because when you're over 50, you are on the clock a bit. So we're going to get into that. We're also going to get into the X factor, and that is, can your past really stay in the past, or do you have to bring your past into your current or new relationship? And if so, what's the best way to manage that, so that and the person, so it doesn't get in the way if it becomes an issue? And last but not least, we're going to take a little bit of a deep dive, probably half the show, into the sexual reboot of rediscovering your sexual self after age 50. And it's a little bit different for men and for women, but we're going to get into it, as Silke is going to help us out with kind of some of the issues that women have, and I'll get into some of the issues that men may have and how we can best communicate about them and how we can make it so everybody wins, because that's what we do here on Guys Guys Radio. So I think you're really going to enjoy our conversation. Silke Schwarzkopf right here with your host Robert Manny on Guys Guys Radio.
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3: Okay, Guys Guys Radio, it is the interview portion of our show, and I'm delighted to welcome back one of our favorite, if not our all-out favorite guest, Silke Schwarzkopf, host and creator of Second Act TV, the runaway hit on YouTube, and I'm a frequent guest there, so check out her channel and please subscribe. So, Silke, welcome back to Guys Guys Radio. We're going to talk about relationships over 50 again.
4: Yay. Thank you, Robert. I appreciate the flattering introduction, and I hope you aren't making all your other guests jealous.
3: No, well, listen, we've got some fresh ground to cover, as always, with dating over 50. You know, dating after 50 has changed, and honestly, some of the old rules don't apply anymore. At this stage of life, we've got history, we've got exes, we've got families, careers, financial realities, and maybe some pretty strong ideas about who we are and what we will or won't put up with. Interesting stuff. So what happens when you meet somebody you really like and you're over 50? Do you have to move in together? Do you have to get married? Do you have to combine your finances? How much baggage is too much? And are you actually looking for love or maybe something completely different? Today, we're going to go beyond the usual dating advice and get into the real world questions about relationships in the second half of life. So let's get on it. Silke, you ready? You ready to go?
4: I'm ready. Yes. Okay. Give it to me.
3: Well, let's start one that we talked about briefly off camera, and we weren't sure if we want to include it, but we decided that, yeah, it is very relevant, and that is the relationship ROI. Is the person worth the investment? You know, at this stage of life, time is arguably more valuable than money. How do you evaluate whether a relationship

0: is more valuable? It deserves your time, rather. How do you decide? Because time is money and everybody's busy and everybody's looking at dating like a business almost, how do you evaluate potential partnerships and how do you know how much time you should invest? Should you give somebody a second chance? Should you delete them right away if it just doesn't feel right? I mean, it's business. And the question, one of the questions is business right for how we approach relationships when we're on the clock after 50, or is business all wrong when it comes to romance?
1: Yeah, I mean, that as you know, that kind of struck me like, what do they even mean by this? I don't get it. And then it turns out that it's really, it's a big part of the conversation because, like you said, how some people, especially at our age, how we approach relationships almost like a business model. You know, the going out on dates become interviews. It's all very, very structured with the intent of not losing time, you know, not wasting your time. And I mean, to me, it's all about how does this person make you feel? That's where the value is, you know, and I guess from my perspective, I want to clarify that none of this actually refers to, you know, money or financial transactions. This is about, do I want to invest time with this person because this is making my life so much better or I feel so good, you know, just my quality of life is improving, you know, versus the quality of my portfolio. That's what I would, you know, how I see that. I mean, is that how you see it?
0: Well, that's how I've always seen it because I didn't want to get too businessy when it comes to relationships, number one. Number two, I always felt that a lot of times the first impression can be misleading where we have a certain type, a certain something that we're looking for. And unless we get exactly that, we know we're not going to be satisfied. However, sometimes that turns out not to be right for us. If we've had other relationships and there's a certain type that we're attracted to, maybe that type is not right for us. So that's another thing. And then I've also found that over time you get to know somebody and the love, if you will, or the attraction, let's go, can open up, can expand, mm-hmm. can blossom. And maybe somebody that you didn't think was your type may be exactly that. So I think we can be mindful of the fact that there is a business aspect that time is money and you want to make the most of your time when you're dating, particularly with all of the options that people have nowadays if they do the whole
1: thing.
0: Think they have, exactly. it's just, you know, you have to be smart about it. So I guess I'm wondering from, you know, Silke's show interviews dating experts for over 50, just so many of them, and she gets so much information. That's super helpful. So what are your experts saying about, are people over 50 more willing to walk away from relationships that maybe don't feel right at the beginning, or just relationships that they're in that seem to be draining? I mean, they pull the plug faster because they're over 50, or they hang in there longer because they're over 50?
1: I think that's very subjective or personal. I really do. It depends on where your confidence is, how you see yourself, how you carry yourself, what you want. Because ideally, yes, we would want to walk away from a draining relationship. Hopefully we've learned that in the past. What also happens as, you know, the ages or the years, I should say, add up, we feel like maybe there aren't that many more opportunities. And we certainly get that message, you know, the older you, especially women, the older you get, the less desirable you are. I mean, that sort of media message has played to us for years. And so I would throw that question back and have it be something that you yourself, now you, our viewers here, need to think about. You know, would you rather have a partner or rather be alone? And again, that's difficult to answer as long as you can justify whatever it is both sides, you know, that's going on. It's a really, really good question. I don't think there's a here's the way it is answer to it.
0: Do you find, Silke, from talking to all your experts, I mean, how do they tell their students or clients or whatever how to evaluate whether a relationship deserves more time? Is there a little checklist to go through to determine, well, maybe I'll give them another chance, or is it just a go by, as you said, how do I feel when I'm around this person and that's it?
1: Well, there, yes, there, you know, there's different approaches to everything. Some are very structured. Some are you know, more feeling based. How does this make you feel? There are some smart things, if you will, to pay attention to. The spark, of course, that's what people usually do. And as you said just a minute ago, you know, that can fade, where maybe attraction can grow over time. And if we really look at maybe past relationships, I know I have done that, the growth of a spark is much more prevalent, even though we don't want to admit that, than, you know, having this great attraction that can quickly go downhill. So I think, yes, how does this person make me feel? You know, am I walking on eggshells around? You know, if there's kind of an uncomfortable feeling, I think that right away is a red flag, if you will, that, you know, something isn't right here. You know, this might be worth not continuing and not wasting our time. And just your, you know, obvious things like your values, mutual interests, you know, how much do you need that to align? So again, it's not, you know, there's nothing earth shattering here. Again, I like to come back to, and I just want to qualify, I don't consider myself an expert. I'm offering you my opinion based on what I personally went through, what I hear from the experts that I interview, and then just kind of what makes sense. And that's really what makes sense to me is how do I feel, and be really honest with that, because women especially, we try to justify we're really attracted to someone, we want this to happen so badly, so we justify behavior that might not be so justifiable.
0: Okay. In terms of like compromise, is compromise, when you're looking at relationships kind of with this business lens, through a business lens, how important is compromise?
1: Well, it depends on what you're compromising about. It has to be one. It has to be not one, or has to not be one-sided. You know, there has to be a give and take, because if you're the one constantly compromising, that's going to build resentment very, very fast. So I think, of course, we need to compromise. That's what life is all about, is compromising. But you have to be careful what you compromise about, because if something that you really don't want to compromise about, then don't. And I think people, if it's a healthy relationship, healthy meaning, you know, both people want to be in it and they have a relatively good mindset, they would respect that. You know, that's a boundary to me, is a compromise, you know, how in some sense. So that should be respected, hopefully.
0: Okay. Silke Schwarzkopf, the host and creator of Second Act TV, the runaway hit on YouTube, is our special return guest. And we're talking about kind of a love after 50, new rules for a new chapter. Let's talk about exes, because everybody who's dating and they're over 50, they've got to probably have an ex at some point. And the question is, can you really get past the past, if you will? So even when divorce is over or a breakup is over, the ex sometimes stays part of people's lives if you've had kids or you never know. But how much should a new partner know about your previous relationships? What are the experts telling you, and what do you think?
1: Well, again, it just depends on the situation. I think as a rule of thumb, the ex, yes, an ex, especially if there were kids involved, you know, you'd think you want to have some sort of ties, or maybe even need to have some sort of ties to the mother or the father. Where it gets complicated is if the ex is actually dictating what happens in the relationship, or if he or she calls and, you know, right now, again, he or she is a priority, you know, to where you feel like you're in some sort of competition with the ex. There's still too much influence on your current relationship. And that's really up to the person to draw a boundary there.
0: Yeah,
1: you know, to where the new person feels comfortable, and you know, you give the appropriate amount of attention or what is necessary, but not to the doom or detriment of your new relationship.
0: Do you think the driver for that is it logistical with, you know, kids, or is it the ex trying to put a little bit of a monkey in the works?
1: Well, again, that it's situational. I think at this point, I want to say that kids shouldn't be that much of an influence. But what's also interesting after 50 is the like dating with adult children. Adult children can be a real pain in the ass, you know, in new relationships, or they can be absolutely wonderful. Like, luckily, you know, in my relationship with Paul, I have three great adult children. We're all friends. We have family. You know, it's wonderful. There's a lot of marriages or relationships that don't have that. I didn't get along with the kids in my long-term marriage. I mean, it's terrible when there's conflict there. But yeah, I mean, you have to just be open and ready for it. And if you feel like they interfere too much, then you have to say something about it, as well as your partner who's the father or mother.
0: You think that has to do with if the ex is in a new relationship or not, where sometimes they want to just, you know, play around because they're not hooked up and you are, and they're not going to make it easy for you.
1: Well, it definitely can help if the ex is also has moved on. That absolutely can help. It doesn't always mean that, you know. Like Paul's ex-wife, you know, they've been divorced now almost 25 years, and she's a part of our life. The kids certainly are. You know, we don't hang out per se, but we do family events and we, you know, get along really good. And she welcomed me into the quote family when we first started dating. It was wonderful, and that's really nice to have. But to your point, yeah, she's already been remarried then for 15 years, so I'm sure that had something to do with it.
0: Yeah, absolutely. So with an ex, can an ex remain a friend?
1: That's hard. That's really hard. And I'm going to add more of my personal opinion here. And you know, you can agree or disagree. Is for me, I think it's very difficult, period, to really be true friends with somebody of the opposite sex. You and I have talked about this. You know, we have agreed, we have disagreed, and it's actually a big topic. You know, can you really be friends with another woman, or, you know, vice versa? And in my own personal experience, as well as, you know, what's been researched and what's been said, is it's very difficult because usually one person wants something more than the other.
0: Right.
1: If you're in a heterosexual relationship, and that becomes hard to manage sometimes. And being friend, like somebody like myself, I'm admittedly, I've got anxious attachment, always have. And to have a really good, friend, I would question that, and I could be right or I could be wrong, and it might be based on my own insecurities, which, you know, lots of us act on insecurity, perhaps even more so than we were younger because of everything that we've experienced. But that would be my answer to that. I think that needs to be limited.
0: Yeah, I would agree. I think. And this is just my own perspective. If it's a guy and you're remaining friends with exes, maybe there's something still there going on where there's maybe a little hope for a little variety on the, where for women, maybe it's not that per se. It could be, but it's maybe there's more of a difference in the emotional connection between the current relationship and an ex. Maybe the ex had a different personality and was more, made you feel like, you know, you're an angel, and your current relationship, he doesn't make you feel that way in the same way. It's just the tonality is different.
1: Yeah, but that would be indicative to me that something is wrong then. I mean, you know, if you're separate, if you're moving on, move on. You know, I'm not saying you can't remain friendly, but to be a friend, an active part of your life, I would question that. Rightly or wrongly, you know, and I love it when people disagree with me because that's what makes these conversations so interesting. But that's my opinion. You have a new relationship, you got to let the old one go.
0: Yeah, I would agree with you. Do you hear anything else on that front from some of your guests and experts in terms of managing that, like that X factor, if you will?
1: Well, depends on from what point in the relationship you're asking me. There's that when you first meet someone and you don't want to talk about your ex in a bad way. It's very important how you talk about your ex when you first meet someone, because you can absolutely run somebody off with that being negative. It's all their fault, blah, blah, blah. So that's one stage of it. The ongoing, yes, it's nice when there's no conflict, when there's no, like what we have, you know, there's no conflict, but there's no everyday interaction or, there's no threat or anything where I feel like I'm being slighted. And I think that's important. If you're creating a situation where the other person does feel that, you know, maybe look at, well, what am I doing? You know, am I creating something or is she just being unreasonable? Dealing with exes is never fun, but it can absolutely be amicable.
0: I'm thinking like about, you know, when you're dealing with, let's say, in a make-believe world, you're with your Paul and then he has an ex-wife. And then has she ever said something like, and make-believe, not specifically, oh, he likes this.
1: Oh, yeah. You know what? That's a great point. Yeah, that's a great point. Oh, he doesn't. Oh, I always, which way? She said, she kept buying him ties every Christmas. That was kind of funny. Because, oh, I just can't help it. This is what I always did. He hasn't worn a tie in 30 years. So that's funny that you bring that up. I mean, it's such a minor little thing. I hadn't even thought about it. But yes, that can get up. You know, just stop it.
0: Yeah, it's like a little.
1: I really don't want to hear about your relationship with Paul. Yeah, so that's a good point.
0: A little bit competitive, I guess.
1: Yeah, you got me.
0: And you got to be wary of what areas he's saying like, oh, he likes this or that, because that's a fine line to walk with somebody. So how much should somebody want to know? You're getting into a new relationship. You're over 50. How much should you want to know about the person's background in terms of relationships?
1: Oh, that's another hard one to answer. I mean, I think anything that can potentially really impact your relationship, something that could come back to haunt you. You know, maybe you have an illegitimate child out there that nobody's found out about. I mean, if there's stuff that you can come across that would impact the relationship, or, you know, how your new person feels about you, I think that it's probably a good idea to have that. You don't want to have surprises come back. But then, you know, we all deserve a private life. I don't think everybody needs to know everything about us. We have thoughts up here that we can keep to ourselves.
0: How about, and again, I'm speaking with Silke Schwarzkopf, the creator and host of Second Act TV, the runaway sensation on YouTube, about dating over 50 and kind of love after 50, new rules for a new chapter. The money factor. What do you hear from your experts and from your own experience in terms of your girlfriends or whatever about how much, you know, does money's an issue? I've seen people on YouTube and stuff where they get interviewed by these guys walking around on South Beach or something, asking these young 22-year-olds about what is money important. And they're like, oh, yes. And how much does a guy have to make to go out with you? $800,000 a year, bottom line. And what does he get for that? Oh, he gets me. Look at me. I got a miniskirt on. So it's like when you're over 50, people have gone through the trials and tribulations of money. Some people have crazy money that maybe they didn't earn on their own, and some people are in debt. How do you, what's the best advice for navigating that money issue, which could become, you know, something that's a non-factor or could be something that's a spanner in the works?
1: Yeah, it's a tough topic. What you were describing, the 20-year-old on the beach, hopefully none of us feel, I mean, that's a very, very immature young person view to take. Hopefully we all have either gone through the good and the bad and understand that ultimately money really doesn't make you happy. It's nice to pay your bills and, you know, and of course have a comfortable life, but there's no happiness guaranteed with being somebody who has money. If anything, if you're giving that person control, you might be making yourself a lot more unhappy than happy. I mean, I'm all for hopefully being in a situation where it doesn't become necessary to either join money, join a household, you know, keep what you have separate. Mm-hmm. If that makes sense, if that's possible. I know it's not for everybody. And then there's the situation where somebody has just so much more money than somebody else.
0: Right.
1: Again, what are the circumstances behind it? And then how do you manage, you know, the day-to-day relationship? Should you equally contribute when you go out? You know, again, with me, and I'm in the, I have a lot of girlfriends, about like three or four, that they have significantly, you know, or a good chunk of more income, have now, than the men they're with. You know, they're all successful, all productive, but you know, and so that comes up, you know, who pays for what, when there's some insecurities there. And in my opinion, if you have it, and we're now, I'm in my 60s, of course, this is the time to spend it. As long as you have a genuinely good relationship, if you enjoy being with this person, if there's something that you really want to do, well, spend the money and do it. And don't worry about who brings it, you know, to the table. As long as you don't feel like you're being taken advantage of. Does that make sense?
0: That makes perfect sense. I like that a lot. Let's switch to a topic a little more fun than the money. Let's talk about sex in a new relationship after 50. Kind of rebooting, the sexual reboot, rediscovering your erotic self after 50. So can sexual confidence actually improve with age?
1: Oh, absolutely. Absolutely. Well, again, you know, this is something that every situation is a little bit different, but I think there is a generality where I would say, yes, it absolutely can. Because again, you've hopefully gone through a lot to where you've learned to be a little bit more self-confident with yourself versus when you were that young girl and really didn't know what to expect. And you know, however, you know, on some level, again, I say especially women, maybe it's especially men too, see that in the comments, but we bring that little girl into the bedroom again. We bring some of those insecurities, again, depending on how long it's been since we actually had an intimate relationship with someone. So that can work against you, especially if you were always very body conscious. I mean, you know, we change. So I've several videos, you know, on getting naked at our age or just getting naked with someone new, because it is such a huge, huge topic. We have some great videos on that.
0: So is that great sex necessary for a great new relationship, or can intimacy take like different forms when you're over 50?
1: Well, I think intimacy can take different forms when you're younger, although then you're in those procreating years and, you know, I get all that. But absolutely, not only can it likely will, because as we age, and not doing anything wrong, we age, our bodies age, our hormones change. So there are going to be changes that will inhibit what you may or may not have been able, you know, to do or what it was. So now you look at, wait, you know, what is sex to you? Is sex, you know, penis and vagina? Is it intercourse? Or is it all kinds of other things? And again, that's a huge discussion on our channel for obvious reasons.
0: Mm-hmm. Now, how then can the new couple communicate what they want when they're with somebody new? Like, if you have the experience, you've been around, you're over 50, you probably have certain things that you like, or certain, I'll put it in quotes, roles that you play. One person may be, and it could be the woman, more aggressive, the guy could be more laid back, or vice versa. And then the frequency of how many times they kind of get together sexually. How do you hear your experts and what's your take on how do you have these conversations, or do you even have these conversations with somebody new when you're starting to get intimate, or do you just kind of roll with the punches and see what happens?
1: A little of both. But here's two conversations I believe, and I believe my sexual health experts believe, that you absolutely need to have. One, if you have ED, huge, you know, obviously. I mean, men over 40, I think, I don't know what the stats are, but it's huge. They start having erectile dysfunction issues. And then women, vaginal atrophy, you know, dryness. And both of those significantly impact what you can and cannot do in the bedroom. And you don't want to get in the bedroom without having had discussed that. When the man isn't up to performing and the woman is just in pain. And I say that kind of off the cuff, but this happens all the time. This is a real issue that you need to be aware of starting over. And so if that's the case, that's something I would certainly bring up, you know, hey, I'm really, really attracted to you. I can't wait to get intimate again. I need you to know something, because this could happen. I don't know, you know, and be a little vulnerable and see where that leads and what the reaction to it is. And then once you've overcome that, I think once you get it, and again, this is me talking, not necessarily what I'm advising or what others would advise, but you do kind of, let's see what it is. You know, you can't start criticizing before you don't even know what it's like. And then, yeah, if it's something you really don't like or really do, then be supportive or yeah, hey, that was good. Or, you know, you know what? I'd rather have it. Maybe could you try this? But it is sort of a go with the punches, so to speak.
0: Yeah. I think, you know, as a guy, I don't think you're going to hear any guys, and I could be wrong, but saying, hey, by the way, I have ED, you know.
1: Well, they wouldn't
0: say it like that.
1: that is a problem. Believe me, I know exactly what you're saying. But a guy, if you know you have ED, if it's an issue, and there are some men that, I'm sure the men listening, some will agree, some won't. It's something they don't want to admit, or a lot of men. Some, you know, yes, this is just part of aging. But if you don't, you're putting yourself in a situation that could be so awkward for both of you. It's just not something that I would advise leaving out if that's something that you know is likely to happen.
0: I understand what you're saying. I think part of the, and I don't want to get in trouble with this, part of the ED comes from, I'm pointing at my head here, is part of it can be, obviously, it can be physical, can be mental also. And if you start empowering it by saying things like, I have a problem, then you're saying you're owning it, where sometimes the right partner can transcend those issues. I'm saying that as a guy. And sometimes you just might not be, you might really like your new partner, but not be as sexually turned on by them.
1: It's interesting that how you explain that, because in some sense, Robert, it's I almost want to say it's typical that can actually, you're a healthy, vigorous man. I'm gonna go out and say that this is not something that you deal with. Okay, I don't know that. I can ask uni, but I don't think that you can identify with that man. And by saying that, you know, the right woman or the right situation, that actually can cause a lot of trauma and issues, because now all of a sudden it's my fault.
0: Yeah, well,
1: lot of women believe that if he doesn't, you know, stand up, so to speak, get up in bed, that it's her fault. It's another huge.
0: And that's wrong. And I'm not suggesting that a guy say, you know, it depends on the woman, but I'm saying the fact of the matter can be like, some guys can be like more turned on by one woman versus another woman. So, and I think a lot of guys over, you know, you get to a certain age, it's, you know, it's not 100% batting average, but it's going to be, it can still be very, very, very, very high. And then they have to watch out, like, don't drink too much and this and that. So there are physical things you can do. And I would not suggest that you ever let a woman know, like, oh, you know, she got me going, but I don't know about us. I like you in a different way. I don't think that's going to work.
1: There's lots of securities and insecurities around that topic. is a huge topic that we have discussed. And I have male sexual health experts that are on that will go out on a limb and say, don't let a man, you know, it's not you. It's these issues, real ED, not, you know, something, okay, maybe you're not that turned on.
0: It's the guy. It's not the woman.
1: Yes, exactly. And that is just something that needs to be dealt with. And maybe I talk about it so much now, I've talked about it so long on the show, that to me it's a relatively easy thing to talk about. Not necessarily in my own relationship, but what I hate saying should, but what should and should not be discussed, because it will make things so much better. And like I said, go ahead.
0: So what are the experts telling you in terms of there's a new couple and the guy's having some issues? I mean, mm-hmm. the woman's dryness issue, I guess there can be some type of lubrication help there. The men's, I don't know. I'm not an expert on all of that, but I've been there. I know. I understand kind of what it is. With the guy, you have to perform in a different way. What do your experts tell you in terms of what's a success way of giving yourself the most chances of having a successful sexual relationship with a partner who's having some challenges?
1: Well, it's having a partner who is patient and who understands and who you can communicate with. I do need to add something though, because you said that with women, you know, it's just lubrication. It's so much more than that.
0: No, not just, but it's different.
1: No, I mean, it's not just that. It's the vaginal atrophy is so serious that lubrication does nothing.
0: Okay.
1: It's the healing the vaginal walls, and I don't want to leave anybody hanging on that. That all she needs is lube. I just did two videos on that with one of the most prominent sexual health experts in the world, Dr. James Simon. I advise you to watch his playlist on there. There's so much on there that even sexual health, other sexual health experts or sex therapists will learn something, because there are beliefs that we have which simply aren't, we shouldn't carry those into old age if we still want to have sex.
0: Okay. No, well, thank you for pointing that out. I'm very appreciative, and my apologies if I came across as making making it too simplifying what that is.
1: Well, what I love about what you said, Robert, seriously, and I don't mean to, you know, come down on you, that wasn't my intent, but this is what so many women and men are up against, is that exact okay. belief, and that we need to get past that. And it's, no, that it was perfect. It was perfect.
0: Well, a lot of guys are going to think, are probably thinking, if they're having their own challenge, their 100% focus is going to be on, you know, getting things to work on their part. And then they figure, we'll make it work for her. But if I can't get my part to work, it's not going to matter anyhow.
1: Well, that's if you define sex as penis and vagina sex.
0: That's the old fashioned. I'm going old school on it.
1: Yeah, but we're talking about after 50 now.
0: Okay.
1: What has changed? That's changed a lot. Again, a huge, huge point of discussion is what is sex now? Because for women, because of the vaginal atrophy issues, depending on where she is in that stage, or maybe, you know, very few women don't have it. You don't necessarily want, you know, a hard penis. She might be glad that you can do it. You know, there's so many other things to come, you know, to have great, great sex than necessarily a hard penis. And it's funny because I had, we won't go into the hardness factor. Dr. Stephen Lamb, he used to be on The View. He was on the show. I just can't tell you what a huge topic all that is. And
0: No pun intended.
1: Yeah, exactly. Okay. Exactly.
0: Wow. Well, there's certainly a lot to uncover there. And I guess the point is that getting on the same page when you're over 50 and being aware and empathetic and helpful about the male and the female potential issues with kind of, you know, the usual equipment is an issue.
1: And then, functionality, yeah.
0: Yeah, exactly. So overall, though, from what your experts tell you and what your perspective is, how is it mission critical to have a kind of an agreed to some type of understanding as to this is our sex life, or is it something that's constantly unfolding?
1: I think it's both. I think it constantly can constantly unfold. I think most of us would agree, I think, that we tend to fall into a routine. Once we have something that we enjoy, we tend to fall into a routine. Again, not all of us, but, you know, just think about your own sex life. And then that does, there's a certain agree, you know, this, you do this, we do that, you do this, but we know it works. So I guess what my point is that you literally can have the best sex of your life later in life when you have a lot more maturity that you bring to the table. You know, I hear that when you maybe are willing to express it more. And don't put this big, huge emphasis, pardon the pun, on having that heart.
0: Okay. All right. I don't know if we're allowed to say that on terrestrial radio. So anyhow, I'll take care of that. So what else is there, since we've gone down the rabbit hole here on sex thing? Let's just continue. We'll ride out with it. So what else do our couples and potential partners, if you will, over 50, need to know about men and women and the potential issues they might have when it comes to sex, and also so the importance of finding some type of common ground and compatibility to make it a fruitful overall relationship?
1: Well, I mean, I think we've pretty much covered it. I think the only thing I would add, and now I talk about all this on YouTube, and it's considered advertiser friendly. So I'm because it is educational. We're talking about education based sexual health discussions. And one of the facts is, and this applies to all women, is only about 20 to at the most 25% of women actually have an orgasm. Vaginal orgasm. That's again why there isn't doesn't need to be such a big emphasis
0: after 50. After 50, you mean?
1: No, and before.
0: Wow.
1: Any, this is all women. All women. And yes, I know a lot of, you know, I can just hear young men, I don't know if you have them here, but oh no, you know, every time she gets up, and, you know, if you hear that, if anybody says that, you already know he doesn't know what he's doing. It's really kind of funny, actually. But no, that those are the stats, and any sexual health person, any doctor that knows about this will verify that.
0: So it sounds like when a couple over 50 starting to become more sexually intimate, if you will, it doesn't seem to be necessary to have a discussion unless there's some type of potential issue there that maybe that gets talked about with a woman. It sounds like more prevalent than necessarily with the men. And if everything's working with the guy, then he just has to be patient and understand that the female body works differently and they have their own set of issues after 50. But if his, you know, machinery is working okay, if you will, then maybe they don't need to have a conversation. Is that possible? That everybody's
1: right. Well, I mean, you know, STDs always come. You know,
0: right, of course, right.
1: That, but yeah, I know. I know. Maybe we should have said something on this discussion, but that's sort of a given. You know, if you right. do well, then disclose it. But no, that's right. If there isn't, if you yourself aren't bringing anything to the table that you might be feel awkward about, then there no. Then just let it happen naturally, organically. It's just, again, protect yourself and perhaps your new partner of an awkward situation that you might be able to prevent if you talk about it beforehand.
0: Amazing. Well, listen, Silke, this has been a great conversation once again, because I think the biggest takeaway is that there really isn't one definition of a successful relationship anymore after 50. And it sounds like there's so many things that can happen that communication, as always, is the key. You know, and at this stage of life, maybe the goal isn't to recreate what worked or didn't work when we were 25 or even 35. Maybe it's about being honest about who we are now, what we want now, and what kind of relationship actually fits into the life we built. And that means asking some pretty uncomfortable questions possibly about sex, money, ex's independence, family commitments, and ultimately what we really want from another person. Because finding love after 50 isn't necessarily about finding the one. It might be about finding the right one for the life you're living today. So thank you so much.
1: I love that.
0: Thank you, Silke. Tell everybody where we can find you.
1: Second Act TV. That's YouTube, Second Act TV, or website, secondact.tv.
0: And they're great. They're great, like very digestible segments, a lot of terrific experts, and a lot of fun. And you can tell, Silke's very smart and perceptive, bubbly, and we have a blast. So check it out and subscribe. Second Act TV, my special guest, Silke Schwarzkopf on Guys Guys Radio. Thank you, Silke.
1: Thank you, Robert. Thank you.
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0: Okay, what a wonderful, insightful, and fun conversation, as always, with my special guest and pal, Silke Schwarzkopf, host of Second Act TV. We talked about three main areas today in our kind of no rules for dating over 50, or new rules, or however you want to refer to it, but it's all new. One was the relationship ROI. Is this person, how can we tell if this person's worth the investment? And I think it all boiled down to, and if we get into kind of what we learned today, and besides the quantitative side, where you ask a lot of questions and you find out about their past and their situations, it's also about, how does this person make me feel? How do I feel when I'm with this person? I think that's number one. And Silke pointed that out, and I think it's a great point. And I have talked about that many times on my show and her show. So keep that in mind. Our second area was the X factor. Can your past really stay in the past? And you know what? Things get complicated when you're over 50. You may meet somebody new. You may have been divorced. You may have kids. You may have been divorced and have more than more kids. But it can get complicated, and you don't want exes kind of get in the way and make things complicated. So I think Silke had the best advice on that, keeping an open mind, trying to make peace and friendship with the extended family, if you will, expanding the club there. And I think sounds like she's done a wonderful job of that. So just keep it open-minded, I guess, when you're dealing with your relationships, background, and past, and their exes. The third area we talked about was the whole sexuality thing, the difference between men and women's issues over 50. I think I did a pretty good job covering, ED, and I know a lot of it's driven by nitric oxide in the body, as well as some psychological stuff. So there's physical and psychological and mental aspects to it. But I really got an education on the female side. I didn't know that the vaginal issues were as prevalent as they are, and Silke really pointed that out. So I thank her. So please, Don't yell at me. I'm learning as you're learning out there, too. So, Guys Guys Radio, I think we had a wonderful conversation. We thank Silke Schwarzkopf once again for being our guest. Okay, thanks so much for tuning in to another episode of Guys Guys Radio on UK Health Radio. We're back next week with another great show. And until then, like I always say, Guys Guys, finish first.
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5: I'm Dr. Anthony Lizowitz, and this is Climate Connections. As Hurricane Milton barreled towards Florida in 2024, many counties across the state issued mandatory evacuation orders, but several jails in those areas did not evacuate the people incarcerated there. Similar events have been reported during Hurricane Helene in North Carolina, Hurricane Harvey in Texas, and other disasters. Environmental and disaster sociologist Maggie Leon Corwin says there's no standardized nationwide protocol for evacuating prisons and jails. Policies vary, and many facilities lack adequate ways to safely evacuate.
6: What we've heard a lot is that there's not maybe enough buses or vans, that other places nearby that would be secure enough to hold folks who are incarcerated in a secure fashion don't have the space.
5: So sometimes people are left behind without a way to communicate with loved ones. And in some cases, they've endured flooded cells, a loss of running water, or extended power outages. So she says governments should develop comprehensive procedures and plans for keeping incarcerated people safe as climate change causes more extreme weather.
6: It's really important that we not leave anyone behind, and certainly not behind bars.
5: Climate Connections is produced by the Yale Center for Environmental Communication. To learn more about climate change, visit climateconnections.org.
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9: From the Bureau of Economic Geology, this is EarthDate. The greatest environmental disaster in American history lasted for 8 years and displaced more than 3 million people. What was it? The Dust Bowl, which refers both to this event and the place where it happened. Some 100 million acres in Kansas, Colorado, Oklahoma, New Mexico, and Texas. This area normally sees just 20 inches of rain a year. High winds from the Rocky Mountains roll across it. Summers bring scorching heat. Winters bring Arctic blasts from Canada. Explorers called it the Great American Desert and avoided it. But in the late 1800s, agents from the government, eager to push development westward, rebranded it the Great Plains. Anyone with an $18 filing fee could stake a homestead. People came in droves and found an ocean of native grasses. These grasses had developed to withstand the prairie's harsh conditions. Over thousands of years, they created the topsoil, held it in place against the wind, and trapped moisture to withstand periodic droughts. But to inexperienced farmers, it just looked like grass. They burned it or plowed it under and planted wheat and other crops. Grain production soared, and the expansion seemed a success. Over the next 50 years, millions more settlers arrived. Then, in 1929, the Great Depression hit. Grain prices collapsed. Worse, in 1931, the rain stopped. What followed was a disaster of epic proportions, which we'll cover in our next installment on the Dust Bowl. I'm Scott Tinker.
10: 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You can hear more EarthDate stories at earthdate.org.
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0: Empire talks back.
1: The attitude that, well, the little guy cannot win, seems to prevail, despite the fact that over time we've seen that the little guy, if he is persistent, he becomes the big guy.
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0: Empire talks back.
1: I think this drive for equality, this drive for justice, is gathering steam as opposed to fading out. 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
4: I'm Dr. Anthony Lizowitz, and this is Climate Connections. 2 years ago, the torrential rains of Hurricane Helene triggered catastrophic landslides in southern Appalachia, including one that killed 11 members of a single family. Karen Rogers is director of the National Environmental Mapping and Application Center at the University of North Carolina, Asheville.
5: There has been a history of landslides in this part of North Carolina. It's a known phenomenon, but after Helene, it was devastating.
4: She says the region's steep mountain slopes are prone to landslides, especially along paths where they've occurred in the past and in areas where the soil is already saturated.
5: With Helene, we had had a precipitation event 2 days before that I think was about a 7-inch rainfall in some parts of the region. It was pretty significant, and so it saturated the soils significantly before even Helene arrived.
4: And as climate change causes more extreme storms, the risk of landslides is growing. So Rogers' team is partnering with the North Carolina Geological Survey to develop an early warning system. She says it will overlay storm forecasts with maps of past landslides and soil moisture data. The goal is to pinpoint the areas most at risk so people can get out of harm's way. Climate Connections is produced by the Yale Center for Environmental Communication. To learn more about climate change, visit climateconnections.org.
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9: 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I listened to Damn Water Boys on the Water Zone every Thursday night on KCIA. Well, I got me a smart controller, and now it waters at night, and my yard looks darn tootin'. No more sneaking around and hooking up my hose to my neighbor's spigot in the middle of the night, and his dog won't bite me anymore. And you can do it too. 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
1: A powerful nor'easter taking shape off the East Coast. Heavy rain, strong winds, rough surf, dangerous rip currents, and

0: along with strong winds through the weekend. Hottest temperatures expect to be around Phoenix, Arizona, highs near 95 degrees. The coldest temperatures in the lower 48 will be found across northern New England and the northern Rockies, morning lows dipping into the 30s and 40s. That's your national forecast. I'm Monica Nelson.
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side of midnight on the spinning globe with lots of news happening and special events. Richard is with us, but he's in the background. The smoke that's carrying from the California fires have made it hard for him to breathe, and it's his voice is like laryngitis. So he's in the background Skyping us, and myself and the rest of the imaging team, we will be carrying on the show with Professor Chandra Wickramasinghe. I'm so grateful to have his presence tonight. So the show, if you're looking for the show page, go to theothersideofmidnight.com. And as I mentioned, Professor Chandra Wickramasinghe is our Nobel guest. And the name of the show is Life on the Morning Star, The Real Story. So, life found on Venus. So, the misleading headlines in many newspapers and social media outlets have been blaring for a week as Venus, the morning star, hangs provocatively in our morning skies. But what is the real story? Tonight, I'm deeply honored to have as our guest, perhaps the leading astrobiologist in the solar system, Dr. Chandra Wickramasinghe. Chandra has been pursuing evidence of extraterrestrial life, both in space and on nearby planets, for more than 50 years. So when this provocative news broke on Monday, he was the first person Richard turned to for the facts. One of those facts is, if scientists have discovered bona fide evidence of life floating amid the dense atmospheric clouds of Venus, at some point, that life could have come to Earth. Yes. Tonight, we explore perhaps the greatest mainstream scientific breakthrough so far in centuries. Long hunt for real extraterrestrials and what it could mean for all of us, for the rest of us. Richard's news items tonight are, the first one has to do with the death of Honorable Ruth Bader Ginsburg. She was on the Supreme Court, and the death of Justice Ruth today represents a devastating loss for feminists who held up the 87-year-old as an icon of women's rights and as a bulwark protecting abortion rights and a wide range of other progressive ideals on the conservative Supreme Court. The Brooklyn-born jurist became one of the nation's foremost advocates against gender discrimination as a lawyer for the ACLU decades before President Bill Clinton, appointed her to be the second woman to sit on the high court. The next news item has to do with breakthrough regarding a treatment for COVID-19. Scientists at the University of Pittsburgh School of Medicine have isolated the smallest biological molecule that completely specifically neutralizes SARS-CoV-2 and the virus that causes COVID-19.

0: These articles, you can find them on the page. The next item has to do with life on Venus. Yes, this could be microbial life in the clouds of Venus. Traces of phosphine, pH 3, a gas thought to be a sign of life, has been inferred in the atmosphere of Venus by scientists performing an experiment out of pure curiosity. And I'm sure our guest tonight is going to have a lot to say about that. And continuing that story of all the coinky-dinkies, I like to say, earlier this week, scientists announced the discovery of the phosphine on Venus and a potential signature of life. Now, in an amazing coincidence, a European and Japanese spacecraft is about to fly past the planet and could confirm the discovery. So that's pretty amazing. I've really sailed through those news items because I'm so excited to bring on Professor Chandra Wickramasinghe. He is an internationally acclaimed astronomer and one of the foremost pioneers of modern astrobiology. Chandra is famous for his pioneering studies on the carbonaceous nature of cosmic dust and the prevalence of extraterrestrial life. He is a recipient of several international awards and honorary doctorates and was a former fellow of Jesus College, Cambridge, and a professor at Cardiff University for 40 years. He currently serves as an honorary professor and director of the Buckingham Center for Astrobiology at the University of Buckingham, an honorary professor and director of the University of Ruhuna Center of Astrobiology in Sri Lanka, an honorary professor at Sir John Ketelawala Defense, forgive me, Sir John Ketelawala Defense University. Did I say that right?
1: Yeah, well, almost right. Yeah,
0: almost right. At Sri Lanka, and the associate professor at the National Institute of Fundamental Studies in Sri Lanka. He is also a former member of the newly formed Institute for the Study of Panspermia and Astroeconomics in Gifu, Japan. He has written over 30 books and over 300 scientific papers, which over 60 of these have been published in Journal of Nature. And welcome, Chandra, Professor
1: Thank
0: Chandra.
1: You.
0: Welcome to the show. I'm so excited to have you here. I actually did practice Ketelawala, but
1: I got foreign, too nervous. Foreign names are very difficult to get your tongue around, isn't it?
0: Oh, my goodness. So when these... Go ahead, dear.
1: Yeah, I would find it equally difficult to pronounce a Hawaiian name or a Spanish name or something. So I fully understand that. Anyway, life on Venus has been the big news now, of course, in the last week. And the reports that we see everywhere are enormously hyped. I don't want to sort of play down the discovery. I think any discovery that points to evidence of life outside the Earth is to be applauded and commended and so on. And so what these guys have found is an interesting discovery from astronomical telescope studies of Venus. They found signatures, as you said in your introduction, of the molecule called phosphine, pH 3. It's a small molecule, it has only 4 atoms. But generally, on the Earth, it is not an easy molecule to make in a laboratory. It is, however, a molecule that's associated with degradation, a breakup of living systems or some living systems. So there is a tantalizing indication that this may be a confirmation of the existence of life on Venus. And having said that, I mean, this idea of life being present on Venus is not new. It's been around for quite a long time. I think Carl Sagan has discussed it many, many years ago. And in a book that I published in 1981, this is way back now, called Space Travelers, The Bringers of Life. And this is a book that Sir Fred Hoyle and I wrote. And we had a chapter in which we discussed the possibility of life in the clouds of Venus. So it's not new, but it's been around. And the evidence now that we've had from the Cardiff Group and the new telescope studies is really very interesting.
0: Thank you, Professor Chandra. If I may, just for a moment, I want to also invite the other part of the team, because they also have questions for you to interact. So this is going to be like a round table.
1: Okay.
0: So joining me tonight, I have Timothy Saunders, Roger Braun, Bob Harrison, Will Farrar, and Andrew Curry, and they will jump in.
1: Okay.
0: So if you hear a voice, guys, identify who you are.
1: Okay.
0: Please continue, Professor.
1: Yeah, well, I think to continue what I was talking about, the Venus is more or less a twin of the Earth. It's almost exactly the same size as the Earth. Have I lost you, or are you?
2: Everybody's here.
1: Okay, I know. I thought I heard a sound. It could have meant that.
0: Probably a Skype chat happening. Okay.
1: Yeah. Anyway, so it's about this. As I said, Venus is very often seen as the Earth's twin. It is almost exactly the same size, the same radius as the Earth, but of course the conditions on the planet are really totally different. On the surface of Venus, the temperatures are enormously high. So 460 degrees Celsius. You wouldn't be able to survive on the surface, and no life would be able to survive on the surface. But it has a thick cloud cover that extends up to about 70 kilometers above the surface. And the temperature in that cloud cover could be very, very cold. And it goes from maybe minus 25 degrees Celsius to minus 75 degrees Celsius. And these are temperatures that we know can support some kind of reproducing microorganisms. We know that from the way that Antarctic microbes multiply and so on. So it's not impossible to have considered the possibility, the prospect of life in the clouds of Venus. And this is why many people have discovered this, have discussed it, and in a speculative fashion for many years. The conditions are not only the temperature being very low, the conditions are also chemically somewhat inhospitable. A lot of sulfuric acid might be there and so on. But it's not impossible to contemplate the existence of life on in the clouds of Venus. So that's where we had got to before this new discovery was reported. And the discovery really adds fuel to the hypothesis that there is life, that the clouds of Venus are sort of an active microbial habitat on our sister planet.
2: Excuse me, Professor?
1: Yes.
2: This is Ron. I had two questions for you. One, phosphine, isn't that generally produced by, I know you use the word degradation, but isn't that associated with life because it's a byproduct of things that die?
1: Yeah, it's a byproduct of things that die. But I mean phosphorus.
2: Yeah, so therefore you have to be alive before you die, or the thing has to be. So that's actually stronger evidence than DNA or something.
1: No, DNA would have been much, much stronger evidence for life. No, phosphine is a small molecule. As I said, it's only four atoms, phosphorus, and three hydrogen atoms. But the stability of that, if you're going to make that in the laboratory from phosphorus and hydrogen, it's difficult. But if you start with a living object or living particle, living material, then the could be a fairly natural small product of degradation. I mean, you can get bits of DNA, you can get bits of protein and so on, but this is on the smaller scale, the phosphorus and three hydrogen atoms. So it's a tantalizing suggestion, and it's a very strongly suggestive identification, but it's not like seeing a bacterium replicating or discovering either a protein or DNA, which would be absolutely decisive, or DNA or RNA or whatever.
2: So, but they probably weren't living at the surface.
1: They weren't living. Yeah, well, they would have been living in the clouds, because clouds could have some kind of biological circuit. There could be protected regions in the clouds where replication takes place and so on. And these have been discussed as hypotheses, as theories.
0: Professor, the clouds, when did someone propose life in the clouds on Venus? Was that, how long has that idea been around?
1: I think that's been around for at least 60, 70 years. There was a gentleman called, as I said, in our 1981 book, which is with Fred Hoyle, called Space Travelers, The Bringers of Life, is still available on Amazon. We had a whole chapter on the possibility of life in the clouds of Venus, but there have been earlier discussions by other people. And a gentleman by name D. Barber in England, in the late 1950s, early 1960s, he was a director of a astronomical observatory in the south of England, and he noticed that at every conjunction of the planet Venus, that is to say when Venus, Earth and Sun are in a straight line, there was a fogging of his photographic plates. Right. In those days, I mean, you had chemicals to essentially develop your plates. You took photographs of the sky and you put it in chemicals and so on. And the chemicals had to be mixed in water to produce this developer. Right. And what they found was that he claimed that whenever there was a conjunction of Venus and the Earth, when they were in a straight line, when there was a straight line connecting the Sun, Venus, and Earth, there was fogging of these photographic plates. And he made the bold suggestion that microbes from Venus, the clouds of Venus, could be pushed over to the Earth during these conjunction events.
0: So would he have been considered like the father of astrobiology?
1: Not really. I mean, he was an amateur. He made this suggestion. And I think it was taken up by Carl Sagan and discussed in various places
0: When did astrobiology become something that people like recognized? I mean, because it's such a bold idea.
1: It's a bold idea that there's life on Venus, or that there's life outside the Earth?
0: That there's life outside the Earth in terms of, you know, space. I mean, no, when I think of space, you think of, you're always taught like it's this void that nothing could live in it.
1: Yeah. No, I think that came, there are antecedents to this idea in very ancient times, in ancient Greek philosophy, Greek Anaxagoras was a Greek philosopher who talked about life everywhere and so on. But the scientific case, the strongest scientific case for life everywhere, really came with me and Fred in the 1970s, late 1970s, early 1980s. In 1974, I think we were the first to, or I was the first to suggest that that the cosmic dust, these vast, gigantic clouds of dust that you see across the Milky Way, that these are made of complex organic material. And from that suggestion of 1984, Fred Hoyle and I elaborated on this over the next decade, suggesting eventually that the dust in space, this vast amount of dust that we see in space, colossal amounts of dust, are all the breakup of, in various stages, the break, the degradation of living bacteria. And
0: so I believe I'm speaking with the father of astrobiology.
1: Well, I think people don't like to admit that. People are very possessive about their own part in this story, but I would honestly say that if not for Fred and me, this idea would not have got as far as it did. There are some disputations about that, but I think these are the hard facts. The very first published literature that says that life is everywhere from astronomical data, from astronomical evidence, goes back to Fred Hoyle and myself. And there's absolutely no question about it. We have to, I think, like it or not, you've got to accept that a guy from a remote part of the ex-British Empire working together with the iconic astronomer of the 20th century in England, Sir Fred Hoyle, we were the unquestioned pioneers of this.
2: I think I agree with Kinsia. You get the laurel wreath.
0: What an honor to have you on the show, really.
2: Yeah, because the reason I admire your work is because it involved the idea that life was pretty much the same everywhere. I never had a problem personally thinking that there was life everywhere. And as you said, back into ancient times, people tended to think that. In fact, it was really the early 20th century before anybody decided that that probably wasn't the case.
1: Yeah.
2: But the idea that it was all congruent somehow, you know, the, rather than all just being random happenstance and going in every possible direction, made so much sense and made it all much more credible.
1: Yeah. Well, I think it's inevitable. I think the if there is life anywhere, the conditions are favorable on many, many, many billions of other places for life to take root, it's inevitable that life is connected to the life that exists right across the galaxy. We are not disconnected from the universe. Even on the Earth, we receive at the Earth's surface hundreds of tons of cometary debris, organic material, inorganic material, all sorts of bits of rock and micrometeorites and so on. So we are intimately connected with the universe outside of the Earth. That's the story. And then it's from our own spectroscopic studies of the spectra of very distant stars and so on, we have established this huge database that points to a uniformity, an uncanny uniformity of features, of what they call spectroscopic features, that show that life is everywhere, pretty much as it is on the Earth.
2: It's just so reassuring to think that if I manage to get a starship put together, it'll take me to Homopilpot 4, I can eat the food.
1: I think so. I think you can grow potatoes. I mean,
2: science,
1: grape potatoes on Mars and so on. There were stories of that, isn't it?
2: Yeah, it's
3: Professor.
1: Yeah,
3: Ron, may I ask a question? This is Timothy here. I'm just back-checking a little bit. The discovery of this phosphine on Venus, and I've read through various reports that it could be in the atmosphere, say, 50 kilometers above the surface of the planet.
1: Yes.
3: I'm also just checking on the distance from Earth to Venus, and it seems around 150 million
1: kilometers.
3: Yeah, I was just going to say, is it miles or kilometers? Kilometers,
1: yeah,
3: yes.
1: Yeah.
3: So, what type of, you know, telescope or recording device is capable of detecting such a small molecule at such an accurate height or altitude above the surface, 150 million kilometers away?
1: Oh, just telescopes. I mean, telescopes study the atmospheres of distant stars, of the stars that are millions and billions of light years away. So the light from Venus is split into its many, many spectral lines and components and so on. In terms of composition, you can infer compositions from what are called spectra, breaking the light into its component wavelengths. You see dark lines, you see sort of bunches of lines that characterize certain chemical bonds. And so that part of it is very secure. I have no doubt that the astronomers are able to detect in not only in light. I mean, this is microwave and infrared and radio wavelengths and so on. All of these substances, molecules, have signatures in all these electromagnetic wavelengths, from the visual to the radio. And okay. So that's the way they discover. So the distance is not a big deal for if you have a telescope, if you have a radio telescope, if you have microwave detectors and so on, that's not a problem. But the problem would be if you want to transfer the microorganisms from the clouds of Venus to the Earth. How do you do it? And this is again something that we had myself and my colleagues have written about, and most recently I think a 2005 paper that I published, we argued that the solar wind, at times when the Sun, Venus and Earth are almost in a straight line, the solar wind can essentially rip off parts of the atmosphere of Venus that could be laden with these phosphine producing microbes and other microbes, and some of it could eventually be transferred to the Earth in the solar wind. We know the solar wind brings stuff from the Sun to the Earth, right? So if that solar wind crosses the Venus atmosphere, then you could have Venus particles in Venus, dust in Venus, microbes in Venus, entrained in the solar wind and deposited on the Earth. And that's the kind of...
3: I can see how that would work. What about the orbiters? I was just going to say, Ron, I can see how that would work if the conjunction stayed in place. But of course, the whole time the solar system is moving, it's dynamic in every way. So if the solar wind has a certain amount of time to travel between Venus and the Earth, then is the Earth still in position to catch that those molecules in the solar wind, or would it have to wait until the next time round that do the time travel times work out?
1: Yeah, the travel times work out. In fact, there have been experiments done using, I think, what's the latest, the most recent was the SOHO spacecraft that in the late 1990s, early 2000s, this is in the near-Earth environment, right? They actually detected ions, charged particles from Venus, arriving near the Earth. So these have been measured, these have been actually detected and assigned to a Venus, a source in Venus. So we know that atoms, at least, not phosphine, we don't know where the phosphine comes in or bacteria comes in, but if these charged atomic species from Venus comes to the Earth around the time of conjunction or just after conjunction, then there is no reason why bacteria that could be sort of entrained in the solar wind would also be brought. If you're bringing a huge wind of gas, then some microbes may be sort of trapped in that wind and come to Earth. It's a possibility. It's if you think it's, I think it's a reasonable possibility, but it's one that has to be checked out.
2: What about the Venus Express?
0: Oops, sorry. We're about to go to break, so let's hold that thought. You're listening to The Other Side of Midnight. Our honored guest tonight is Professor Chandra Wickramasinghe. The show is called Life on the Morning Star, and we will return after the break.

0: Other Side of the News is a current and dynamic companion to augment the discussions from The Other Side of Midnight.
1: We investigate, explore, and extrapolate facts to gain better understanding of current affairs and events, and thus
2: to bring comfort and calm to our wide international audience. It's a spontaneous commentary
1: based on well-verified references vetted through vigilance and discernment.
2: Our desire
0: is to awaken your imagination
1: with questions.
0: Questions that have not been asked, yet need answering. The Other Side of the News is a place where you can come and be with us in community.
1: Learning new things, asking questions, getting compelling answers,
2: 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It's about curiosity.
0: We present thought-provoking questions to incite your mind, propelling you to see the world in another way.
1: Propelling you to see the world in another way.
0: With clear insights and fresh perspectives on global events.
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1: of The Other Side of the News.

Other Side of the News can be heard here on this network, on this channel, on this website, on this URL, every Friday evening, 2 hours, 7 to 9 p.m. Pacific time. I warn you, you'll miss it.

0: Welcome back to the other side of the midnight. Our honored guest tonight is Professor Wick Ramaching Singh. And the show is called Life on the Morning Star. Co-host tonight, we're standing in for Richard, who is still having trouble breathing from all the smoke. He is in the background in the chat. The co-hosts tonight are Timothy Saunders, Ron Gibran, Bob Harrison, Andrew Curry, and myself, Kinthea. So we were just about to answer another question or ask another question, I believe. Timothy, did you finish your question? I know Ron wanted to ask a question, but I wasn't sure, Timothy, if you finished your point.
1: I was just really curious to run a couple of quick and dirty calculations in the background. Because I'm just trying to calculate what speed these molecules could potentially travel at between Venus and Earth. I mean, is it the speed of light, or would it be presumably much slower than the speed of light?
2: Oh, it's much slower, maybe a hundredth of the speed of light or something like that.
1: Okay, so... All right, well, I'm just going to do some quick and dirty calculations in the background. Okay. So over to you, Ron. You had a question. I cut you up, so please carry on.
3: Well, we can't see each other, so that's fine. Professor, I was just curious about all the satellites. I mean, most of them landed or their circuit boards melted halfway down through the atmosphere, but their orbiters, like the Venus Express, that's still up there.
2: Yes.
3: And... does that have the capability of detecting something like the phosphine?
2: I don't think so. I think they have considered it, that there is not much in the way of optical microwave spectroscopy. I think they're more concerned with actually collecting material, isn't it? And I'm not 100% sure, but I doubt that they have the capacity to do that. But
3: okay, because back in the 80s, the Venera, 15 and 16 from the Russians, that was Soviets, that orbiter had a radar mapper and thermal IR interferometer spectrometer, and that sounds like they could have collected that sort of data. Maybe nobody noticed.
2: Nobody noticed. Maybe the resolution wasn't good enough. And I don't know. Yeah, that's probably a resolution problem.
3: Yeah, I just wondered if they have to, because this has gotten me confused as to how this current discovery was made. Did it come from earthbound telescopes?
2: Earthbound telescopes. As far as I know, I wasn't involved in this. I just read the paper in Nature very quickly, not very thoroughly either. So I think certainly it's from earthbound telescopes, yeah.
3: Okay, yeah, that's... Well, continue.
2: A lot of very detailed information can be obtained from earthbound telescopes. You can identify ring molecules in interstellar space and so on. So
3: they can analyze the atmosphere of a planet in another galaxy.
2: Looking for biosignatures in habitable planets is one of the aims of the next generation of telescopes, isn't it? Look for signatures like the phosphine and other molecular breakdown products of life in very distant exoplanets.
3: Yeah,
0: Professor. Yes, I have a question from Richard. He says to ask you how you feel about the discovery. Do you believe the evidence is weak or strong? Well, you did comment on that, but what? What will be required to confirm that there is indeed life in Venus's clouds? And ultimately, how complicated could that life have become? Is it only microbes or floating, or could there be an entire ecosystem floating 30 miles above the Venus surface?
2: I think to answer your second question first, I believe there has to be a microbial ecosystem that really is thriving in the clouds of Venus. I mean, the microbes that are involved in that ecosystem might be really exotic, extremophiles, as they call them now, with uncanny properties, very, very sort of strong survival properties of survival in acidic conditions and so forth, high temperatures, low temperatures, etc. So there, I think there will be an ecosystem. And in the answer to your earlier, the earlier part of the question about how I think this in this plays out, I think it's been exaggerated. The importance is not. I mean, I don't want to devalue the data, but I think this has to be the new discovery, or within quotes discovery, has to be viewed in the context of the discovery of life signatures, life indicators of life that have existed from the early 1980s onwards. So the compelling evidence that we, Fred Hoyle, myself, and a long list of collaborators, we have put together this over several decades, absolutely compelling evidence that there is microbial life and the degradation products of microbial life everywhere in the vast clouds of interstellar space, in fact, in external galaxies and so on. So the new Venus discovery should be seen in this wider context as confirmation of the ideas of cosmic panspermia. And this is the model for which I believe the evidence is absolutely overwhelming. If you take all the evidence from astronomy together, then the existence of life on a cosmic scale is truly overwhelming. The existence of life on a planet like Venus is strongly indicated by this new data. And we have had suspicions that conditions were right in certain parts of the atmosphere for microbial life to exist, but that is a minute part of the whole of the bigger story that that life is everywhere. Indeed, I think we and all life on Earth are the product of this vast cosmic living system.
0: So, Professor, you just touched upon my own personal question, which might seem so naive from a layperson, but I was just wondering the evolution of life on Venus, how that correlates with the evolution of life on Earth. Did Earth go through similar patterns, or is it so drastically different that there's no way to compare them?
2: No, but I think the real situation is that the cosmic living system, the cosmic panspermia system, encompasses every possible contingency for life to survive, right? So you would have in that huge cosmic ensemble of bacteria, bacteria that can live in high acidic regions, within sulfuric acid clouds, in radioactive dumps, in deep in the Antarctic, in the deep freeze conditions. All those are there as variants of the bacteria that are in a truly cosmic, on a cosmic scale. And when a new planet or a planet like Venus takes a certain shape with atmosphere that is acidic and so on, the bacteria from this space environment, the space a system that takes root on Venus, are the ones that can survive there, right? So the environment.
3: So you think there was life on the surface?
2: I think at some, I mean, in terms of the history of Venus, it's been disputed and argued for a while that at some point Venus might have been not too dissimilar to the Earth, and that there was some kind of planetary catastrophe that led to the present type of atmosphere that you have, and the greenhouse effects, greenhouse conditions were changed, and so on. Well, I don't want to go into that, but I think the lie that Venus could have had different microbiota, different types of microbial ecologies at different stages in its history.
4: Professor, Bob Harrison's speaking. Good morning.
2: Good morning.
4: Do you think there's any chance of us finding, you're talking about transference of life from Venus's atmosphere to the Earth. Do you think there's any chance of us discovering this Venusian life in our atmosphere and identifying it as such, as coming from an atmosphere that's been different from ours? Microbes evolved for a more sulfuric atmosphere.
2: Well, I think that even on the Earth today, we have microbes that are called acidophiles, microbes that thrive in very high acidic environments. And so, if a whole lot of stuff that is Venusian arrives at the Earth, the subset of ecology, that takes root on the Earth would be basically tuned to the environmental conditions that exist on the place where it landed. So I think most of the stuff that comes from Mars would perish, because if it comes in areas and regions where the conditions, where the environmental conditions do not encourage these microbes to survive and to replicate, then they just break down and become chemicals, pure chemicals. But there may be a few regions, a very, very limited number of locations where the conditions may not be that far from what they enjoyed on the apparent planet, which was Venus.
4: Do you think what I was thinking of was at times when we're aligned, you know, in conjunction with Venus, whether it would be worthwhile scraping the outside of the International Space Station and seeing if there were any of these, anything that would match life from Venus.
2: Yeah, certainly. I think that's a well worthwhile project to suggest to someone. We should do that, certainly. There's no question about it. And the outside of the space station has been examined by Russian biochemists recently. I think a couple of years ago they published a paper in which they found microorganisms on the outside that were really rare microorganisms on the Earth, very, very rare extremophilic microorganisms. And they have great difficulty explaining how such microbes could be lifted from the Earth through a distance of now 400 kilometers. The International Space Station orbits at 400 kilometers, and there is no way that I think, and my colleagues who are atmospheric scientists have confirmed this, there's no way in which atmospheric processes on the Earth can lift microbes from maybe the Siberian deserts or Siberian regions in Russia to the height of the International Space Station. So I think these are also what was found a couple of years ago on the International Space Station were genuine microbes that came from an external source, from comets, and just got splattered on the surface of the space station. So I think to answer your question about conjunctions of Venus, this would be the best place to test the hypothesis that Venus is throwing out some population of its microorganisms from its upper atmosphere and training it in the solar wind, and the solar wind would inevitably interact with the surface of the space station. So you would expect the surface, space station's surface, to be a good collector on those occasions.
3: Well, NASA has claimed on occasion that impacts on the surface of a planet, in our case Earth, sometimes are catastrophic, are strong enough that they throw bits and pieces of the surface of the planet that got hit all the way into space, and those could conceivably carry microbes from that surface.
2: Yeah, absolutely. I mean, that's been, NASA has said that in recent times. We've been saying that for a very long time. Scientists have been speculating that impacts, like the impact that happened 65 million years ago when the dinosaurs became, the Chicxulub crater impact, that not only killed off the dinosaurs, but it splashed back from the surface of the Earth a lot of microbiota that would have escaped from the Earth in the first instance, and then later even from the entire solar system. This we have written papers on this. Me and my colleagues have written a lot of detailed calculations have been done showing that that kind of impact could take microbiota away from a planet and seed other planets.
3: Well, is that credible with in the case of Venus? I mean, the surface pressure there is like being a half mile underwater.
2: Yeah,
3: you know,
2: that's
3: 800 bars, I think.
2: Yeah.
3: And that's I don't speak metric well.
2: No, I don't think that's an ideal that's an ideal case for impact driven microorganisms from the surface. The Earth in 65 million years ago was a good possibility, but
3: But we never had an atmosphere as thick as Venus. Was Venus always like that? Or did it start out differently and deteriorate? That argument you weigh on?
2: Well, I think it must have started off differently for sure. The atmosphere was generated subsequently, and in the earliest stages of the formation of Venus, you would have had a pretty thin atmosphere. Would be my guess.
3: Oh,
1: Just to come back on my quick and dirty maths model.
2: What do you get?
3: Oh, yes.
1: Well, I'm thinking it could be something in the region of 14 hours to get for a molecule to get from Venus to Earth.
2: Yeah, I think that's a number that I recall from the oxygen O plus and C plus ions that were detected in 1997 by the SOHO satellite. It's about that time. So, It's during the conjunction. I mean, the conjunction takes certainly greater than that length of time. So during the conjunction, you'd have a stream of solar wind carrying ions like oxygen ions, carbon ions, and some small quantity of entrained dust particles, which could include the microbiota.
1: Well, I'm delighted my quick and dirty math seems to work out.
2: That sounds right. Yeah,
1: it does allude to another question, I have to say, and that is that if the solar wind is the sort of prevalent means of transportation between Venus and Earth emanating from the epicenter, which is, of course, the sun, then does it mean that Mercury seeds Venus, Venus seeds the Earth, the Earth seeds Mars, and Mars feeds Jupiter, and Jupiter, Saturn, and so on? There must be a direction, right?
2: Yeah, there would be a direction, but I think the further out you go, the more diffuse the stream gets, isn't it? I mean, Venus and Earth are reasonably close, so you wouldn't get a spreading out of the column that emanates from one place and reach it.
1: True. My point was, though, that it would be unlikely if, for example, the Earth had elements from Jupiter, because if the direction of travel is from the epicenter out
2: center
1: to the sun, then it would be coming down the road the wrong way, effectively.
2: Yeah, absolutely. Only Earth and Mars would be the targets, potentially.
1: I see. So Pluto, the furthest one out, must have a little bit of everything.
2: Yeah, great. Okay.
0: There's a comment here from Richard that seems to pertain to what you're speaking of. He mentions that in your original idea that you published in 2008, that there was specific times that the Earth and Venus orbit the sun, and some of these possible microscopic Venusian life forms could conceivably leave the Venus atmosphere and make their way to Earth. So is that what you're saying now?
2: I mean, the times of conjunctions are the sort of most favored moments for these transfers to happen. I think it could happen at other times, but in a way much more devious, much more indirect way. During conjunctions, and if it's transits, even better. If you can see the transits are the best, but conjunctions are good enough, and when they're almost lined up, when Earth's Venus, Sun are in a straight line, then you would get the transfers much more easily. And the next conjunction, I think, is about 2 years from now.
3: Professor, what could conceivably strip something out of the atmosphere? You know, it's pretty obvious it couldn't come from the surface, but, you know, at 30, 40 miles above the surface, you've got that cloud top level that we all want to talk about.
2: It skims.
3: How would you?
2: I think the solar wind interacts with the sort of tops of the cloud. So you would get the skimming off of the cloud tops from Venus.
3: The solar wind would handle that. Okay.
2: Driven by the solar wind. I mean, that's the model that's been around for a bit.
4: Professor, if we were to send a probe to Venus to try and find life directly, what would that mission look like? What methods would it use to collect? How would it collect the microbes, and how would it establish that there was living things in the atmosphere that had been collected?
2: Yeah, I think the way that I would do that is the way that we collected stratospheric air from the Earth. Right, in 2001, we used balloons to send what are called cryosamplers. So these were huge tubes, sort of 3 or 4 meter long tubes, like these camping gas tubes that we used to have, right? These were evacuated. These tubes were evacuated. All the air was essentially pumped out to very high levels of vacuum, and then sealed, with the seals being opened when these huge canisters or tubes reach the desired altitude in the atmosphere, which was, in the case of the atmosphere, it was some 41 kilometers. So as soon as the valves are opened, then the air and the bacteria, if there are any, aerosols, dust, and so on, just rushes into the tube, and then the tube is sealed, right, and then brought back to the Earth. And I think that is the way that I would deal with the Venusian bacteria as well. Send an evacuated sort of calagas, or one of these gas kind of tubes, stainless steel tubes, remotely opening the valve when it reaches the 50 kilometers or whatever above the Venus surface, and then the air and the aerosols and the bacteria would just rush into the tube, and you bring back the tube. So that would be the method that I would suggest.
5: Professor, as a follow-up, this is Andrew Curry speaking. Nice to meet you. You must really feel like you're 22 again and having to defend your thesis with all of us here behind the table.
2: Yeah, exactly. Excellent. I'm nearly
0: That's
2: three
0: a
2: or
0: good
2: four
0: one.
2: Times.
5: Yeah. Well, no worries. You can defend it all you can, because we'll never be able to usurp you. Listen, one of Richard's links was actually right on course with what Bob was saying, and Kinthea mentioned it. And the title was, "In a Complete Fluke, a European Spacecraft is About to Fly Past Venus and Could Look for Signs of Life." So this is that European Japanese probe that's going past. I think they're going to go around twice. I thought I read that, but could that help us confirm this?
2: I think there are going to be many more Venus probes and confirmation or otherwise of this new claim of phosphine or life on Venus. That's going to happen for sure within the next couple of years. I think it's an exciting future that we have, or maybe in the months ahead of us, and we would find ample evidence to confirm the existence of life on every habitable niche in our solar system. I don't think there's any place that would be left out. If it is habitable, if it is a congenial place for microorganisms, then you would find microorganisms. That would be the prediction from the whole Vikramasinghe model of cosmic life.
5: Yeah. So just a follow up. I know we're about to go into the break, but maybe it's something you could answer coming back. I know back in September of 2019, before all heck broke loose on our planet, the chief scientist for NASA, I think Jim Green, I think his name is, he was interviewed by a number of different publications, and one of the things he said was he doesn't think humanity is ready for the kind of announcement that the scientific world, I think, is getting warmed up and ready to maybe announce, especially with Perseverance going to Jezero Crater and Mars. Why has there been such a hesitation on the part of our space agencies to admit what we all kind of know anyways? And why is Jim saying that? I know we only got a couple minutes. You can maybe start your answer.
2: Yeah, No. I have read that. I have heard that remark made. And it baffles me as well. I don't understand it. I think it's not for agencies, it's not for universities or research centers or NASA to decide whether people are ready to have the results of their experiments. After all, your taxpayers have paid for NASA to do all this, and they are fully entitled to know the result of these experiments and these investigations. Who are they to decide whether humanity is ready to be told this or not? We are not children anymore. We are not. It's like what they call a nanny state. The nanny is looking after the populace and deciding what is good for them to hear and what is not good for them to hear. We need to hear the facts.
5: Yeah, agreed.
0: Totally agree. And we're coming up on break now. We are listening to Professor Chandra Vikramasinghe enlighten us on life outside in the cosmos. The show tonight is called Life on the Morning Star, and this is The Other Side of Midnight with co-hosts from our imaging team. That would be Roger Bond, Timothy Saunders, and
3: don't forget Bob.

Richard C. Hoagland here. I'd like you to support The Other Side of Midnight by subscribing to Club 19.5 and thereby joining our unique and growing radio community. 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That's 33 tetrahedral cents a day. I mean, it's the price of a couple of cups of coffee. As a Club 19.5 member, you'll gain access to this show and literally hundreds of previous shows on hundreds of different topics going back to 2015 that we have done. 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And if you like what you hear on The Other Side of Midnight, tell your friends and continue growing the show by having them subscribe to Club 19.5 as well, because we need all of you. And when I say we need you, you're the reason we're doing all this. Hoagland, over and out.

0: And welcome back. So tonight we're standing in for Richard, who is recovering from smoke inhalation. Co-hosts are Timothy Saunders, Andrew Curry, Bob Harrison, Ron Gibran, and myself, Kinthea. To find tonight's show page, go to theothersideofmidnight.com. And the show is called Life on the Morning Star, and our honored guest is the father of astrobiology, Professor Chandra Wickramasinghe. Welcome back to the show.
1: Thank you.
0: So,
2: yeah, Kinthea, I have another question for the professor.
0: Please, go right ahead.
2: Yeah, and just to for the listeners who may have tuned in a little bit late, so when Kinthea says Richard is suffering from smoke inhalation, it doesn't mean his house is burning down at this moment. she's referring to the smoke from the wildfires on the West Coast, right, Kinthea? Or do you know something we don't know?
0: No, sorry, I was muted there. Yes, yeah. Actually, last week air quality was up to 1240. Can you believe it?
1: Oh, my God, yeah.
0: Yes, 1240. And normal, you know, healthy is under 50.
2: Yeah.
0: Under 100 is tolerable. You didn't even know it could go that high.
1: Yeah.
0: And trouble breathing, and he, you know, when he talks, he sounds like he has laryngitis.
2: Yeah.
0: So
3: sounds
0: he
3: like Dr.
0: was
3: Fauci.
0: So disappointed to not be on the show. He was so excited to do this show, but he can't talk.
2: But isn't it a wonder? I mean, it's upsetting, it's tragic, and it's tough. But in a way, it's kind of a wonderful metaphor and a beautiful step in for you, Professor, in that the smoke is covering all of us, at least, you know, nearby here. I'm up in Vancouver, British Columbia, so above Seattle, Washington State, and, you know, we've been sort of mired in this. So, you know, this brings me back to the idea of panspermia. I have a book called, it was published in 2017. It's by the National Geographic. It was called Mars Up Close, Inside the Curiosity Mission by Mark Kaufman.

0: and a forward by Elon Musk. And I want to read a small part and get you to respond, because it's something that Timothy said and has to do with the way life might be spreading between planets. Okay. So if everybody will indulge me, yes. And then there's the question of panspermia, whether life on Earth may have actually come from Mars. The hypothesis has been around for some time, but recently received some buttressing. The source was Stephen Benner, a highly regarded and iconoclastic origins of life chemist with the Westheimer Institute of Science and Technology in Florida, who was speaking at an annual conference of geochemists in Italy. He has been struggling, along with others active in the field of synthetic life, to create life from non-living parts. Scientists have made progress in understanding the logic of this dawning, but they continue to face enormous hurdles. One is that the ribose in RNA, which many scientists have concluded played a central role in the rise of the earliest life, falls apart when you try to build it in water. Yet water is also assumed to be essential for life, and single-strand RNA is assumed to be essential to the later formation of double helix DNA. It's a major conundrum for Brenner and others in the field. So here's the point. One addition that keeps the water from breaking the ribose apart, Benner has found over years of study, is the presence of a form of the element boron. While geologists say boron was too scarce on early Earth to support any widespread creation of RNA, it was apparently more abundant on early Mars. One sign of its presence there came recently in the analysis of a meteorite that delivered some Martian boron to Earth. Brenner has also found in his lab that if a form of the element molybdenum, I'm probably saying that wrong, I apologize, yeah, is added to the mix, the boron-steadied compounds are rearranged to form a stable version of ribose, the R in RNA. Again, the element was far more available on early Mars than early Earth. So isn't it interesting that, you know, one, like you say, something could have, you know, hit Mars, kick it up, send it to Earth, and it kickstarts, you know, life here. So yeah, just, do you want to make your comments on that? And is there anything
1: I think the whole story of abiogenesis, attempts to make life in the laboratory, has been a dismal failure for 3 or 4 decades. So I don't share the optimism that was expressed in that passage, but to say that it's just the lack of a stable solvent or liquid that is needed, and boron would help if that is supplied from a different source, a source that is rich in boron. But the really crucial problem that it remains unanswered is, how does one get even a single ribozyme from its components? And if you work out the probability that a single ribozyme or a couple of ribozymes that might be needed to start off this process, the probability of achieving that from just random mixing in a primordial soup is, I think, something like 1 in 10 raised to the 300 or something, a single ribozyme. And so that would happen scarcely once in the entire history of the universe. So I think the whole story of attempts to make life from non-life in a laboratory setting, in a small system, either in the laboratory or on a small planet or in a single comet, has been a lost cause. So I don't really pay much attention to all the statements that are made, the optimistic statements that if we have more boron, then we would be able to show this happening in the laboratory. My position is that, given all the evidence that we have from astronomy, from biology, from sort of probability studies and so on, indicates that the origins of life has been an incredibly improbable event. It happened maybe once or twice at most in the entire universe. So to have it repeating on one planet after another is not a very profitable area of exploration, in my view. But having said that, the transfer of any life that exists on Mars got rooted on Mars. Mars was a site where life got first in the solar system, got replicated in from this cosmic legacy of life. Then it is entirely possible that impacts on Mars would have transferred some of that microbiota to the Earth, and maybe even continues to transfer microbiota from time to time, whenever there are strong, forceful impacts. And we all know the story of ALH84001, isn't it? And this is the Allen Hills meteorite, which for a long time people thought contained microbes from Mars.
2: You're saying it doesn't?
1: Well, I think there's still the jury is still out. People have decided to close ranks on that and say that the stuff there is not living. I'm not entirely sure that this is really a closed book. I think it's still possible that the bits and pieces we see in the LH could be the relics of life.
2: Well, let me say, if I'm getting your truth, say, organized properly in my head. So just because there's lots of boron, which might act as, in that case, that might act as a prophylaxis against the things not getting together in the proper way, that doesn't necessarily follow that it would happen.
1: If the boron is there in that quantity, then it would alleviate the stability problem that was raised, right? These molecules would become stable. But the really serious problem for me is to get the ribosomes with the correct message, with the correct information that is needed to catalyze the reactions and so on. It's no good having any old ribosome with just the components stuck together. You've got to have the ribosome that does something, that catalyzes some reaction. And
2: so you need ideal conditions for the things to develop, and once they get to a certain point of organization, then maybe they'd be able to survive the vicissitudes of attempting to be life in a hostile environment. You can't just... Well, how do you get to that point?
1: Well, that's the problem. I think the probability hurdle or the improbability hurdle is the biggest stumbling block in the whole story of abiogenesis on a small scale. I think it's a cosmic-wide process that led to the origins of life and origins of life in every possible contingency had to be discovered in a cosmic context, not in the context of a small sort of primordial soup on either the Earth or Mars.
2: So you're saying it might have happened somewhere?
1: It had to happen on a colossal scale through the interaction between systems that were maybe millions of light years away, and collectively, cooperatively, that whole system at some point in the distant past generated the living system that we recognize as life.
2: Well, since my signature is introducing outrageously different and out-of-the-box elements, I'd like to interject a tiny little thing I heard on the radio early in the morning. I happened to be listening to a gardening show, and he was explaining, the host, whoever that was explaining to a caller how to get their lawn in shape. And he was the guy was wondering about weeds, and apparently there's something you can apply to the ground that retards the propagation of weeds. And he was told that no, you have to let the grass grow and protect it for a certain length of time. Like, what did he say? 4 waterings, whatever that means.
1: Okay.
2: And at that point, then you can start putting the weed
1: killer.
2: He didn't say weed killer. Then you can put on the weed killer because the grass can handle it. So that's what was driving my thought here. And maybe that works for this stuff too, which would imply perhaps that somebody tinkered with all of that constructive life form at some point in the past.
1: Well, I think that cannot be ruled out. I mean, it sounds like an outrageous sort of anthropocentric kind of proposition, but we cannot really rule it out.
3: I was just going to say on the side that I just did a quick background check that apparently 73% of the world's boron is in Turkey. I'm speaking to you this evening from Southwest Turkey.
1: Okay.
2: And life began in Turkey.
1: So you're in the right place for the origin of life.
3: Possibly. Possibly. But it's interesting.
2: You heard it here first, folks.
1: Yeah.
3: Did a large, you know, lump of it land and sort of, you know, many million years ago, did it land here in the form of an asteroid or something like that? I mean, how does that much boron come to one country of the world?
1: Well, it could be. I think asteroids and so on have a wide range of atomic compositions, and it could be that a boron-rich fragment of a meteorite or an asteroid landed on just in Istanbul or wherever you are at the moment.
2: Is borax composed of boron, or is it something completely different?
1: It'll be not the element boron. I think it'll be some salt of boron, combination of boron.
2: Yeah, because that killed ants. So maybe that's what happened to all those ants in the old movie giant ants on Mars.
1: Yeah, that's right. That's interesting, isn't it?
2: Sorry, so it was galactic pest control that created the conditions by getting rid of the ants that were ruling the planet.
1: Ants are very intelligent creatures, aren't they?
0: Yeah. Professor, that's so interesting what you said about, but I think you guys are onto something here, because Professor, that's Andrew here again. You said there probably was one sort of giant cosmic event that sort of seeded life. And I mean, you didn't attach a date to that, but, 2 years ago in 2018, we had that study. I know you'll know it. The title was the Silurian Hypothesis. How do we know that humans were the first civilization on Earth? And that was written by a couple of fellows, Adam Frank, an astrophysicist from the University of Rochester, and Gavin Schmidt, director of the NASA Goddard Institute for Space Studies. And it was a pretty provocative concept. They talked about the possibility that the three Goldilocks, well, they started with Earth, and they said, could there have been an industrial civilization hundreds of millions of years ago? You know the story And then in their abstract, or at least early in their introduction in their paper, they talk about Venus and Mars, and they say, hey, again, with this big wide idea, this is a possibility that there could have been something, but we won't know until we can go there with, machines to, get down into the geology, et cetera. And then last year we have another big study, again, sort of late 2019, talking about Venus again, saying, oh, goodness, it was a wet place once, and it could have harbored life 300 million years ago or whatever it is. Maybe it's 3 billion. So, again, now we have this, and then we have this amazing opportunity of a flyby of this European and Japanese spacecraft. It just seems like there's a lot of dots lining up to point us in a direction of not only might we find, in Jezero crater with Perseverance, or even the Chinese probe now heading to Mars, either some kind of extinct microbe or an extant microbe, something alive, some sort of thing. But are we even now saying that there could have been many civilizations that have come and gone over time?
1: Well, I think if that's the case, the record is deeply buried, isn't it? And we have no way of probing it. It's a logical possibility that still cannot be ruled out completely, but it's not a hypothesis or possibility that is even being considered by anybody these days, because they think that the evidence stops at the evidence for life on Earth, certainly, or intelligent life on Earth, stops at the end of the Eocene or wherever, that the the beginning of primates represents the start of the possible start of any route towards human type civilization. But if there's anything before that, then it we don't have the record, and it is not it's not evident in the geological record that we are aware of.
3: I think another interesting point to bring in here is the origin of mitochondria. Is that something which has a bearing on this discussion?
1: Yeah, absolutely. Absolutely. I mean, for billions of years, you have single cells, bacteria, very simple structures, no internal structures at all. And then you have complex cells emerging, mitochondria, which is probably the result of some symbiosis happening between the prevailing microbiota and another invading smaller microbial entity. And then a long period has to lapse before you get multicelled life, and the gigantic Cambrian explosion happens about 250 million years ago or so. So it's all sort of jumps and starts and stops and starts right through from the beginning to the present time. So it's not a continuous process.
3: Not at all. What I find fascinating is, if I'm laying it out incorrectly, please let me know. But the basically one cell form ate another one and decided not to digest it. It decided just to live in harmony.
1: Yeah.
3: And one creates the energy converts the, let's say in a very basic term, but the nutrient, the food around it into energy, into ATP. And if it was not for that, then life would not have evolved. But that happened something like, 145 billion years ago. That's a distant echo.
1: Yeah.
3: So before that, life was very, very simple. So is the life that we're seeing coming from Venus, do you think that is at the point where, obviously that's just a molecule with...
1: if the molecule is a part of the, is a breakdown product of a bacterium, then the bacterium is has no mitochondria, has no internal structures. It's a simple organism, isn't it?
3: Yes, yes. Just on that side, in this era of fake news, I that's why I'm not putting you under the spotlight. I'm fascinated to learn and to hear all you're willing to share with us. But in this era of fake news, you do tend to sort of see people who counter headlines. You see one headline saying, well, today, the answer of the question is 6, and then the next day it's actually it's minus 6. But some people are saying that the idea of life coming from Venus, these phosphines, can actually also come from geological events. So Venus, I guess, is, with its close proximity to the sun, that huge sort of tidal pull and gravitational pull, it must be geologically active, I would imagine, with the tremors and volcanoes and things.
1: Yeah, certainly.
3: Is there any, is there any momentum to that? Could these phosphines be coming from volcanoes?
1: I doubt it. I think the way that they're being configured on the in the upper clouds at 50 kilometers, it seems to be very unlikely that it came from geological processes. But and geological processes would not have phosphorus playing such an important role. Phosphorus is a quite a rare element, isn't it? On the Earth, and it's tied up with biology. So biology tends to pick up phosphorus because it's part of the DNA structure.
3: Yes,
2: that's very organic.
1: Yeah. So my guess is that it has a very low. I mean, nothing is impossible, but it has a very low probability that this molecule came from volcanic processes.
3: But I'm just thinking aloud that, on this planet, we have bacteria that goes down kilometers below the surface. I mean, there is, billions of tons of living entities below our feet.
1: Yes.
3: And presumably, if there is this, some form of life under the surface of Venus, where perhaps things are less toxic than on the surface, then a volcano could perhaps create a convection, could actually eject, could actually push things which are entities which are living below the surface into the atmosphere. It could even be the process of how it gets into the cloud tops.
1: You really cannot rule it out absolutely, but the fact that the surface temperature of Venus is so high, 460 degrees, leads one to think that the surface temperature, that the temperature below the surface could be even higher, and that means that you've got to think of life that survives at temperatures greater than 500 degrees Celsius, and that's going to be very difficult because the weak chemical bonds that are needed for life would be torn apart at temperatures much higher than, say, 300 or 400 degrees Celsius.
2: Could it have evolved right in the clouds? I mean, in the cloud layer? Because at that cloud top level, Venus is the pressure, the atmospheric pressure, is about the same as the Earth, and the liquid water is, you know, possible, would do fine, and that's why there are probes that they'd like to drop down right to there to float around at that level in the atmosphere. And I wonder, could that be a completely separate environment from the surface?
1: Oh, I think the clouds are a completely separate environment. In fact, if you think of sort of biological environments, that would be absolutely disjoint from anything near the surface. The surface would be impossible for any known form of life. At 400 to 500 degrees Celsius, you'd have all the weak chemical bonds that are needed for living processes. They would be just torn asunder.
2: Yeah, that's 865 degrees Fahrenheit for us.
1: That's very, very hot. It's hotter than your forest fires that Richard is encountering, isn't it?
2: Thank God for that. The sulfuric acid is a problem, but
1: sulfuric acid is a problem. It takes a very special kind of life to survive. A very highly adaptive.
3: But we're not ruling out the possibility that perhaps Venus is now in a different orbit than it perhaps was previously.
1: Good point.
3: I mean, let me put the question more directly. Are you ruling that out, Professor, or do you think that it is a possibility? Could the whole solar system could have been manipulated by accident or by intention?
1: There's no evidence for that. I mean, this is always being talked about in some places, but I think the evidence is...
2: Velikovsky?
1: Yeah, I don't know whether I believe everything he says, but... or a lot of what he says. My personal belief is that it's pretty much the way it was, that way it is, has been the kind of orbital distribution of planets has been very similar to what it is now.
2: Oh. I'd like to interject a picture. Nobody's talked about anybody's pictures. And mine are... They don't need excessive discussion, so it's not one of those normal panoplies. But the number two picture in my batch there is a picture, one of those pictures of the surface of Venus that was taken by the Venera 13, I believe. It's just a piece of it because the rest of it looks the same. But that's what it looks like on the surface, and I can't figure out how it got that way.
4: Ron?
2: Yeah, sorry.
4: It's the break time.
2: Oh, boy. Okay, well, give everybody a chance to look at the picture. Bye.

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0: Our honored guest is Professor Chandra Wickramasinghe, and the imaging team, we're filling in for Richard. And I will add that Keith Morgan, our sound engineer, may also be joining in. He's part of the team. So we have Keith, Andrew Curry, Timothy Saunders, Roger Braun, Bob Harrison, and myself, Kinthea. And Ron, you had just pointed us towards one of your images, and take it away. Okay, you have to.
1: Okay, I had the mute on. Sorry. Yeah. Well, like I said, there's no explanation that. Do I still have mute on? No. There's no explanation that goes with that picture. That's just one of the a better quality version than I'd seen before. So that's why I put it up for the show. Mm-hmm. But that's what the surface looks like now.
2: Okay.
1: Or as of what year was that one? Not sure what year that particular one was. I mean, what does it look like to you?
2: I can't see it, so I don't know whether I can comment on it. How do I?
1: Okay. So I apologize. You've probably seen those pictures before, though.
2: I've seen pictures yeah. of the kind that you're talking about, yeah.
1: Yeah, it was one of the first color images taken by, Venera 13.
2: Yeah, okay.
1: 1981.
2: Okay.
1: There's some very interesting stuff in the corner. And I don't know whether it's upthrust. I mean, it looks like a squashed building, but that's probably not what it is. But it's worth looking at.
2: Okay.
1: Anyway, I just wondered, if it's been like that for 3 billion years, I don't know what I'd expect it to look like, but that's not it. It's the surface looks like it was a bit more hospitable than it is now at some time in the past.
2: Yeah. I think that's a general belief that Venus was at some distant time, maybe 3 billion years ago. Not too dissimilar to what the Earth is now.
1: What happened to it?
2: I think there was a massive catastrophe of some kind that we still don't fully understand. And that's what we've ended up with, the present configuration of Venus. A runaway greenhouse.
1: You think a runaway greenhouse would get to the situation it is now?
2: Well, I don't know. I don't know. I haven't thought through it carefully enough, but I mean, I've heard that mentioned in various places.
3: I wonder if it's linked to Venus's retrograde spin. One way of, Venus spinning the opposite way around to the other planets on its axis. Very slowly. Now, that one explanation for that phenomenon is that Venus flipped its poles at some point, and such an event possibly might have been due to a collision with another body, which would also explain why the surface of Venus seems to, or some people, some conclusions of radar data of the surface is that about half a billion years ago, the crust of Venus melted completely, which could possibly explain what we see now. Then again, would the atmosphere survive a collision of such a thing, or could the collision have actually produced the huge thickness of atmosphere that Venus has now? Anyway, some thoughts.
1: That's an excellent point. Excellent point. Because a catastrophe on Mars is supposed to be what started the inevitable loss of its atmosphere.
2: Mm-hmm.
1: So why didn't it do the same thing to Venus?
2: Mm. Yeah, the collision history of these planets is pretty poorly understood, isn't it? And even the early collision history of the Earth is not well understood. The moon forming event, the collision that probably led to the formation of the moon is still sort of disputed in various ways. And so if you go back further and further back in time, the history is open to question. Impact.
1: Yeah, the non-academic analysis of the formation of the moon is that none of the academic explanations make any sense whatsoever.
2: I can't add very much to the to those arguments at all.
0: Professor, I was wondering if in the current science, if there are tools to determine the difference of life that's originating on Mars or life that came through the solar winds from Venus. I mean, do we have tools for detecting that? Have we been able to discern where it's originating from, life?
2: No, not explicitly, but if you accept that life on Venus and life on Mars have been transferred to the Earth, the places where they have taken root would be totally different. The life from Venus would have been the acid loving bacteria of the very in the very high atmosphere, and they would find some local niches on the Earth. Very few niches on the Earth would be able to be supportive of that kind of life, and then Martian life would be more adaptable, I would have thought, and it may be difficult even to distinguish between Martian habitats and Earth habitats. So that may be more difficult. It may be much more widespread, the distribution of any Martian life that came to the Earth. But life from Venus would have very, very limited localities to establish itself in.
0: Thank you.
1: Indeed.
4: Professor, you said, it's Andrew here again, you said, I keep wanting to go back to an origin, which none of us can, obviously.
2: Yeah,
4: but
2: yeah.
4: Go ahead.
2: No, I said, I mean, if you asked me the question, do I understand the origin of life, I would say no, I do not. But I do understand, I do really forcefully assert that the origin could not be a small-scale origin of the kind that is discussed by most people, like a spontaneous generation in an ocean or on a small planet. It has to be a vast cosmic, on a cosmic scale.
4: And so, yeah, that's where I kind of want to go, if I may. Mm. Where did that happen? If it was like what we're getting here is that life is really stubborn. It seems to want to find a way no matter what. And I mean, can we trace this concept like to a point in time, an actual location, or is it just more of a big large conjecture on your part?
2: I think it's a conjecture to the extent that I cannot pinpoint a time in the past where this would have been more likely to happen than at other times. But it's not a conjecture to the extent that life could have originated in individual planets or could not have originated on small locations like in the oceans of our planet or some things like that. I think one could really make very serious arguments to say that the probability constraints are so severe that you need the biggest available system in order to get the living system started. But once it gets started, then its dispersal, its prolification, and so on is inevitable. But I don't understand. If I understood the nature of the origin of life and where it happened in the universe, then I think I would equate myself to God.
4: Well, you might start floating away on us from the table.
2: I might start. But what I can be absolutely sure of after 40, 50 years of analysis and study is that it did not happen on a small planet. It could not happen on a small planet. It has to be a grand cosmic setting in which this improbable event. It is a highly, highly improbable event. Took place against all the odds.
4: And you also kind of, I think, hinted, because somebody here on the panel said something about maybe they said intelligent design. And I thought you might have said you don't exactly rule that out. Am I wrong saying
2: well,
4: that?
2: Well, I don't rule out the possibility of intelligence at some point changing the course of events. For example, if we are sort of 100 years, 200 years from now, if we decide to produce a large, huge quantity of bacteria, engineer the bacteria in a particular way in laboratories on the Earth, and that would be some kind of intelligent design of bacteria. Mm-hmm. And if we then throw it out into deep space, then that would be an intelligent intervention to the process of evolution. But I think aside of those possibilities, I think intelligent design is something that I would like to stay clear of. It's not mm-hmm. that I discount it absolutely, but it then leaves science out of the picture, isn't it?
4: Well, and yet, Bob on our panel, I think that might have been him chirping in, and I'll set it up for him. I hope he's going to take the ball and go in for the dunk for the score. But he has an article from a BBC story back in 2001. It's called NASA Mover of Worlds. And Bob, do you want to take us into that a little bit?
3: Well, I was going to make another comment.
4: Okay.
3: Yes, Chandra was saying about our civilization sending out bacteria into the universe. It would be a great way of sending out information into the galaxy if we engineered the bacteria to contain coded messages.
2: Yeah,
3: it'd take a long time to reach recipients, but it would be a way of telling, some other isolated civilizations millions of years in the future, you're not alone.
2: That we were here in the past.
3: Yes. Yeah.
2: Yeah. Well, that idea has been also flirted with by Francis Crick, amongst others, and so on. So, in seeding the Earth with life intelligently, has been on the cards for quite a while as part of the scientific discussion.
3: Right, I'll go to what Andrew wanted me to draw attention to now. If people go to the show page, and if they either use the quick links to get to my items or just scroll down until they get to the bottom, where I think mine are, and it's item 2, if they click on that, it's a BBC news story.
2: Okay.
3: And it's... basically, it's about it's about orbital engineering. Mm. It's from 2001, the story, and it was two scientists contracted by NASA and answering the question how, as the sun gets hotter, as it's slowly doing, how could we keep life on Earth from becoming extinct? And I believe some estimates I know is that we've got about life on Earth has got about 200 million years left because of the slow heating of the sun and the fact that we've got life has got what did the Gaia theory that life on Earth has got the greenhouse gases down to such a low level that they can't push it much further. So that's why a 200 million year
2: global warming might sterilize the Earth long before that, isn't it?
3: I mean,
2: that's a grim possibility that people are discussing. I mean, half seriously, but it is an effect that one has to consider, that either natural or artificially constructed global warming might be an event that would shorten the lifetime, the possible lifetime of life on Earth.
3: Anyway, these two science contractors for NASA, they came up with the answer that we could move the Earth, and that it would take surprisingly little leverage to do so. What you needed was time. So their solution was to continually slingshot an asteroid.
2: Using Newton's laws.
3: Yes, past the Earth for about 6,000 years.
2: Okay.
3: And that would move us gradually away from the sun.
2: Yeah.
5: What could possibly go wrong?
3: Well, you'd have to be pretty... you'd have to keep... I suppose it would have to be a robotic system that was very reliable, because, you know, our civilization could go down in the meantime, that kept on this asteroid on a safe course, slingshotting it past the Earth. Until the Earth got to a safe distance from the sun.
2: Is it the idea that you fire rockets continuously in the right direction or something?
3: It would have to be something like that. Solar sails, I don't know, but it would have to be directed by artificial intelligence that would have to last, and the system itself for 6,000 years. So that's what Andrew wanted me to bring up.
4: I think it's just the idea that these are, you know, big like we're not throwing stones and chucking sticks anymore, right? You know, we're not hitting a tree with a stick to scare each other away. We're talking big concepts, and I know they may be a long, long, long way away, but we might be. I mean, if there was a cosmic event, and if there was this concept of that somebody did something about a dispersal moment, then we might be just catching up with who we were. These are philosophical. I know it moves into more of a philosophical place, but they're being floated out there, and our technologies. I mean, I'm not up to date on the most latest thing, and we might not be, any of us, completely up to date for what we really have. But there are interesting concepts that begin to talk about humanity in a bigger context now.
2: Mm. Yeah, agreed. I think that is in the melting pot at the moment.
5: I wish Richard was here to talk about the his torsion physics, because the there are hypothetically ways of moving planets around that don't involve pretty inevitable Krypton level catastrophe.
2: Okay.
6: I think one of the smoking guns, Ron, that we can look at is the fact that all the other planets in the solar system rotate in one direction when you look from the North Pole down, except for Venus, which rotates the other way. And also, Venus has a pretty severe inclination. It's tilted, which to me kind of gives me the feeling, and again, this is not scientifically backed up, but it gives me the feeling that it is a result of, you know, being involved in some sort of pinball game where it's, you know, something came in to the solar system, whether it's big or small, maybe a stray moon, maybe a dark star, could be anything. Or perhaps even just, you know, Venus migrated to a point where, you know, the gravitational tides just pulled on it so much and flew it out of balance, and it ended up where it is now, which is logical, because I guess it would end up closer to the sun than maybe it was originally, which... So, Professor...
5: Well, the ancient myths say exactly that, you know. Velikovsky was not... operating completely in the dark. He was dealing with the mythology that seemed to relate to it. And it's not necessary to think that he had all his theories exactly right, but he was incorporating something that modern science tends to leave out, which is that the original term for what we call science was natural philosophy.
2: Absolutely.
5: The idea was, yeah, they didn't used to think that they knew everything and were just adding the decimal points. So they had to integrate everything, and they didn't leave out as many factors. That's mostly, it's a filtering process now. Somebody puts together a paper, and they try to leave out everything that doesn't agree with them.
2: Yeah. I think to realize that science is always a process that leads to tentative discoveries, not absolutely final discoveries. Most of the time, we are moving towards the truth, but we never get there. Absolutely.
6: Professor, why do you think Venus is rotating the other way? Why do you think it does have such a severe inclination?
2: I haven't given it a lot of thought, but I think its impact history would have been the obvious thing to go for, but it's not my area of close study, so I can't really offer you any deeper insights than that.
6: No, I appreciate that. I'm just looking at sort of for a high altitude. I'm certainly not a specialist in this area. I'm just trying to, as Ron says, sort of lay it out on the table. But it seems to me that if the sun is creating the solar wind, and that then can blow effectively sort of phosphanes, bacteria, molecules, and so on in our direction, going from the epicenter of the solar system outwards. If we are receiving life entities from outside of that order, from the sun, Mercury, Venus, Earth, and so on, if we're receiving things from the other way, then presumably that must come in the form of asteroids or meteorites, that type of thing. Chunks of other planets. So that's really why I'm curious to go, you know, revisit this Venus rotation and then severe inclination.
2: It must be related to a past impact history that is probably rather obscured at the moment with things that we don't understand in detail.
3: As an aside, modern planetary formation modeling for our solar system suggests that Saturn and Jupiter in the early solar system history migrated in towards the sun and were once very close to it, and then migrated back out to their current positions, which must have caused chaos in the inner solar system. Makes you wonder how we've survived. Maybe maybe Earth and Venus and Mars were actually formed from the debris that was left behind after they went back out to their current positions. But how that kind of modelling might have affected Venus. Probably not. As I would expect Venus's condition is probably due to an impact. But anyway, I sort of just throw that in there as a tidbit.
5: Well, okay, I've got a question. How would you fix it?
2: Fix what?
5: The lack of definitive information. If you were, say, adjust your laurel, and we'll put you in charge of all Venus exploratory missions. Would you build a floating satellite city to sit in the clouds and study it from there? Would you rely on, you know, cross-referencing telescope data with the orbiting satellites? What would you do?
2: Yeah, I think I would go for an orbiter, a Venus orbiter, and analyze the data that came from an orbiting system of of instruments over a period of time, or maybe a decade or so, and to take it from there. I think there's an ample argument now. There's a very strong argument for sending something that orbits the orbits Venus and with instruments and
5: in the clouds. You mean something clouds, that would stay there?
2: Yeah.
5: Would there be any benefit to sending people?
2: benefit in terms of investigations. It's always better if you can send, if you want to get more information, more intelligent processing and in situ processing of new information, then it's always better to send either humans or robots or connected to humans in some way.
5: Yeah, I always look for echoes of information in the mass consciousness, a very pompous way of putting it. I don't know a simpler one, but I mean, it's like Flash Gordon, the Flash Gordon serials. That was 1940. They had floating cities that floated above clouds. You didn't want to go down below the clouds. That sounds like Venus. And then, of course, you had the Star Wars ones, whether they were influenced by Carl Sagan's remarks a few years before, I don't know. But that was like late 70s. And so it's you wonder where some of this stuff comes from.
2: Mm. I think an international space station type orbiter around Mars, and that goes around Venus, and that should orbit above the clouds, not through the clouds. That would be an ideal way of getting more detailed information on what's happening on Venus.
5: Yeah, I meant at cloud tops, you know, 30, 40 miles above the surface, or 50.
2: Well, even higher than that. I mean, the Earth's, the International Space Station is 400 kilometers, isn't it? So if you have something that is orbiting at 100 kilometers above the surface, or 200 kilometers above the surface, it would go above the clouds, and then you could monitor processes that are taking place, like excavation of clouds, stuff leaving the clouds during times of conjunction and so on. This could have been...
0: Professor, we are coming up on the break. This is the other side of midnight. We're listening to Professor Chandra Wickramasinghe. And we also have the imaging team as co-hosting with myself. We will return after the break.
2: I thought we end now.
0: Pardon?
2: I thought we ended.
0: Oh, well.

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The other side of midnight.com.

0: So, Professor, are you still with us? I know you need to go, but we had one quick question from Timothy.
1: Okay,
0: are you
1: certainly
0: available?
1: Certainly.
0: Thank you.
2: Oh. Stop the music. Thank you.
3: Keith just loves to chant. Yeah. Thank you, okay. Keith. Professor, yes. Timothy again. I noticed, in fact, I couldn't help but notice that of all of these very exotic subjects we're talking about this evening, in your links you've chosen to put onto this website on the other side of midnight.com, this evening, the one single link you're showing is a document which is called World COVID-19 Strategic Preparedness and Response Project. It's a PDF. When I clicked it and opened it, I see that it's outlining 25, strategies. May I ask the relevance? Is this something you feel strongly about? Something?
1: No, I haven't. I haven't seen this the website, so I'm not responsible for putting that. But if you want me to answer the question, what I consider to be important about the events that are taking place around us, the COVID-19 events, I think one thing that we have to really accept is that we just do not know where this virus came from. The idea that it came from bats via pangolins and so on has been analyzed in very great detail by my collaborator in Australia, who's a immunologist and a geneticist, and he disputes all of the claims that are currently being sort of aired in various places that it came from these animals. If it came from a bat through a pangolin to a human, one could estimate that it would probably take something like 3 or 4 million years of transfers. So it could not have happened in the way that is normally assumed. The probabilities are woefully against that. And so the alternative is that we don't know where it came from. And just as with life in the universe, life on Venus and so on, I think it came from comets from outside the Earth. So that would be my take on it. But having introduced any new virus, if it comes from outside, then of course it falls in the way that the atmosphere sort of breaks up and drops this stuff onto the surface. But once it comes to the surface in different locations, then of course the person-to-person spread takes over, and that's what we are seeing in quite a few places at the moment. So that's about all.
3: It's very interesting that it did kind of arrive, whatever it is, and at the lowest point in the solar minimum.
1: Absolutely.
3: Do you think there's any correlation with that?
1: I think it is. I think it has a very strong correlation. In fact, a group of colleagues and myself, we published a letter in a journal called Current Science 6 months before the pandemic, saying that we are approaching the deepest minimum, sunspots minimum, in maybe 200 years, and that this is essentially an open gateway for charged particles like viruses or small molecules, and indeed big molecules, to go through the magnetopores, because the magnetic fields around the Earth are very weak at sunspot minimum, at a deep sunspot minimum. So it's essentially opening the doors to charged particles, the ingress of charged particles.

0: of all kinds, viruses, cosmic rays, and so forth, coming to the Earth. So I think it is connected with the solar minimum. That's my personal point of view. Mm-hmm.
1: Professor, I must step in, and I'm glad, Timothy, you asked that question. The mystery document is not what Professor Chandra sent me. Somehow, I put in the wrong document. My apologies. I'm going to put up the right one.
0: Okay. Anyway, I think the comment that...
1: Yes.
0: The comment is valid in terms of panspermia and so on. I think that there's an overwhelming case now that at least some of the epidemic diseases throughout history were of external origin, had originated outside the Earth. And it's part of the whole process of evolution of life. Viruses are implicated in evolution, at every stage of evolution. We talked about the bacterium becoming a mitochondria, but there's also viral ingress taking place, adding genes all the time. And in fact, after the human genome was fully sequenced in the year 2000, we have discovered that the genome, the human DNA, is full of extinct viruses that were once infective. So I believe that the story of evolution from primates to man, from over hundreds of millions of years, is a situation where new genetic information came from viruses, and these are lodged in our genome, and we can see it in our genome at the moment as ERVs and ECHI and all kinds of viruses like the viruses that cause HIV.
2: Indeed. So as viral entities devolve, we evolve. Is that fair to say?
0: That's right, we have been the result, our evolution has been the result of a succession of pandemics like the pandemic that we are facing now, where a large fraction of our ancestral line was essentially decimated, but a minute component, let's hope it doesn't happen in our case, a minute fraction of our ancestral line always survived with new evolutionary traits.
2: May I just ask you one last question?
0: Yes.
2: How do you feel the various authorities on this planet are dealing with this COVID-19? What I'm really alluding to is, do you think this pandemic is worthy of what's actually happening here? Do you think it really is a pandemic?
0: I think it's. I think the reaction of our governments and so on have been totally out of contact with the real situation. They are acting in ways that are basically unconnected with the situation on the ground. I don't want to say more than that. I think my general feeling is that. Whenever there is a tendency for democracies to turn into autocracies, this is what's happening now.
3: Hip, hip, hooray, yeah. Professor.
2: Thank you. I appreciate you sharing that with us.
4: Huzzah. Yeah. Good for you.
1: Well, we thank you so much for your time and gracious answers and illuminating us. It's been quite a journey. And we can invite you to stay longer, but that's your choice.
0: on another day, maybe.
1: All right. Okay. Well, thank you so much. Thank you. Very generous.
4: Thank you. It's been an honor.
5: Thank you. It's been a great conversation.
2: Thank you very much, Professor.
1: Good day.
0: Good night.
1: So, dear Mars team, let's get to our images. Who wants to take it off? Who wants to... get us on the runway.
2: Andrew, you've done some very nice drawings. Why didn't you kick off?
3: Sure. I might need Ron's help here because this was a bit of a three-way thing, I think. Yeah. Yeah. So I Richard reached out to me and asked me to do a couple of quick and nasty illustrations to sort of highlight some of the points he was trying to make. And if you go to the other side of midnight.com and go to the show banner and then go to my, or well, it could be under Richard's items, Andrew's illustration. I'm not, Kintha, you better correct me. I don't want to misdirect people. But anyways, under what's the heading is Richard's items / Andrew's illustrations. And if you click on the first one, it's called Martian Slumping Ruins. And what this is, I mean, Ron, get me, correct me if I'm wrong, but the bottom image is part of a poster. I mean, it's art created by the Chinese for their probe, which is currently heading to Mars. And there's a little camera in the foreground, sort of pointed up on a mast. And that's from the rover. Like it's an illustration of the rover, but there's a sort of an illustration of the landscape. And in the distance, not in the far, far distance, but in the sort of mid background is an area that looks suspiciously like slumping ruins. And so what I did is I did an illustration. And again, when I do these things, listeners, I go in and look at this. And in this case, I'm assuming, Ron, it's an illustrator who created this, unless this is actual photographs that was montaged with an artistic piece of a rover. Do you know?
4: That one. That is the rendition of the, well, let's see. Ah, yeah, that's the famous picture. At least it's to some of us. I found that poster originally that was the Chinese version of the ones that we put, that everybody always puts out showing their new rovers. And I looked at it and I said, those ruins in the background are not something you usually see on a publicity poster for somebody's new rover. And I looked at them more closely and realized that they were uncannily similar to the, because we went through this a few shows ago, to something from Sol 844 taken by Curiosity. And since I look at weird parts of the pictures, I may be the only one that bothered to blow up the horizon line on that particular frame to see what was going on there. And so I had happened to see those ruins before. What they did, they swiped, or depending on who you ask, were graciously given permission to use, I don't think so, the something from Curiosity as a backdrop for their picture of the rover. So as an artist, you can probably see how it was done. Yeah. They had a model of the rover, and then they had a front screen thing that came down right, like an apron, and it's sitting on there. But part of the back there is a photograph. It's a photograph from NASA.
3: That's exactly what I thought, Ron, because when I zoomed in on it, I'm going, this is so familiar. This is not an artist rendition. This is actual something, and it is not a rock formation. Again, if people go look...
4: No.
3: It's not, and what's so interesting again is that the rover's camera sitting on this mast is literally staring right at what we think is slumping ruins. And Richard had another
4: pointing at it.
3: Exactly,
4: yeah, you're right.
3: Exactly. Yeah. So again, it's all this messaging. It's you know, people open your eyes and have a look, right? And another one was Richard had a beautiful comparison. He had a. Well, unfortunate, but it was some destruction in Beirut. A little bit of a higher three-quarter looking down angle, which, like, again, almost matched exactly this particular area that you see.
4: Is that up on one of the show pages? I've seen that. It's a really excellent comparison.
3: Yeah, we probably can get it up. I know I put it in the chat box. So it might be something, if you do find it, you could just pop it up and we can refer to it later on. But yeah, we do.
4: Yeah, he sent it to me like, hey, look at this. And I said, wow, that's really an incredible matchup.
3: Yeah, exactly. And then let's go to number two quickly, because I know we got to get to everybody else. So again, under the images, my number two, or Richard's and my number two, is called Martian Artifact Number Two. And Ron, do you want to explain this one to the listeners? You're probably better at it than me. This is from the Pathfinder, right?
4: Yes, it is. And there's another view of it without this enlargement and resharpening and your incredibly classy rendering there. Nice work doing on such a short scale. for such a short time frame. Good work. It's a mechanical object of some sort. Richard calls it a tank, and although he admits there's no tank turret to speak of on there, I think it's maybe some sort of drone. It's far enough back in the frame, in the Pathfinder panorama, that it's a pretty decent size. It's not a little bitty thing. You know, a lot of times we're fooled by the sizes.
3: Right.
4: For instance, the twin peaks that everybody is familiar with from the Pathfinder pictures, they're only 100 feet high. They're like a half a mile away.
3: Right.
4: You know, it's a camera angle thing. So you have to get pretty far back in order for the normal perspective to be at work, and you're seeing something that's actually, you know, of a decent size. And this is indeed of a decent size. Not big enough for anybody bigger than Marvin the Martian to fit in, but, you know, it's, and he sees treads, and it's all rusted up. And I see there's a nice picture of a tank superimposed on there. Yeah, that's the way you get the point across, you know, is to me, say, oh, yeah, okay, I see that. But yes, it's a perfectly credible analysis of that. But beyond that, I don't know what it is. However, one of my images, I won't even have to tell you which one because you'll see it, is one of those chunks of the Pathfinder stuff that, as you probably, everybody may have noticed, a few months ago, NASA started sort of updating their archives, and all of a sudden, the old Pathfinder pictures have actually been gone over again, and they've done these wonderful redos of things that were rather sloppily or intentionally sloppy put together way back when. And the sharpness and the stuff you can see, as even indicated by this, is phenomenal compared to what we thought we could see there. So there's a bigger chunk of it that you can blow up a lot. And it has it's a different, they're not very different because that was a lander. It didn't go much of anywhere. But, you know, these are lander pictures. But it's a slightly different perspective of it. And just a little bit. But so if somebody wants context, they can go look at the one that I posted in mine. Okay, go on to your next one. I don't know what else to say about that.
3: I think those are the only two. And since you're speaking, Ron, why don't we go to your items and I'll just back away now. Oh, by the way, for those listeners who might have been listening to, you know, pretty sober science and now listening to us talking about machines on Mars, this is where we go, you know, and this is kind of what we were alluding to in our conversation with the professor. And of course, you know, he's a respected man of science and very careful, but he had some very interesting insights, which, you know, can definitely spread the seeds, excuse the pun, of,
4: yes,
3: you know, possibly are we catching up to where we were before. So Ron, why don't you take over and I'll just quiet down.
4: Okay. Well, number three below the one we were just talking about is in fact one of those panoramas. This has to be in yours. It's not mine. That's Richard's enhancement of it. I recognize it. And so that's probably where it came from. So again, if people want context, take a look at that. And you can see it's way over on the right-hand edge at the top, up near the horizon. Okay, but as to mine, okay, let me jump to those. Some of this went together rather quickly this time around, you know. Come on, load. I'm looking at this stuff on my phone, unfortunately, so it's the well, let's see, I've got the pictures themselves right here. Why don't I just do it that way? Okay, number one, I guess, is that picture of the Perseverance rover.
1: Just say the name of the file, Ron, because the name of the file is
4: 2018-12.
1: It'll be on the page. Whatever you name the file is on the page.
4: I know, but I'm looking at the pictures. I can't get it to click to there. Let me try it again. Fast links to items. I click on my name, and there they are. Boom. Yeah. Yes. Okay. I was looking at other posters. Andrew's completely right about that. And so I just thought I'd throw that up there for context. This is what one of the engineering firms that was working on Perseverance posted as their picture of the, and it's a painting, of the Perseverance rover at work. And if you look closely at the background, there may be some things over on the right-hand side. I mean, it's like, it's not as blatant as that one that the with the Chinese rover on it at all. But it's a little, look at the background, and it's kind of peculiar what they picked. The interesting one is a little bit, is the next one, which is the, that would be 1, 2, 3. I labeled the Impossicopter, but it's a picture of the little helicopter thing that they've got on the rover, and it's right in the foreground with a little blue solar panel on top. Look straight behind it. I mean, like what it's pointed at. What is that on that far hillside? It looks like a building. I don't know what kind of building. I can't imagine that it has anything to do with the lander. So it's like it looks like a two-car garage is what it looks like. So that's another one of their little NASA's little Easter eggs, I think.
3: Yeah, and Ron, may I add again? So, folks, what we're talking about is artwork. We're not even talking about the imagery yet, except for the Pathfinder shot, that they are literally guiding us at this stuff.
4: Good way to put it, yes. And, okay, but of the listings there, there's one labeled Venera 13, has that red and white stick in the foreground, and it's that lander, that Soviet lander, landed on its side at like a 30-degree angle, so all the pictures are tilted, and so I just took a chunk of the corner of it. I mean, that's the full width of the thing, but it doesn't show you much, but that's what the surface of Venus looks like, and damned if the upper right corner, if you blow it up, doesn't look like a crushed building, speaking of ruins. I hate to try and sign on about that because, you're saying there's buildings on Venus at 865 degrees. I don't know, but it looks more than just crustal upthrust, but I've never been to the surface of Venus, so I don't know. The one that's, and then there's two combos there, two panel things. One of them is blue on one side and brown like you expect on the other. The blue side, and it's a picture from the from Opportunity. That's pretty much the whole frame. But I wonder, why are they always blue? So I just tried reversing the colors. In artistic terms, you just added a layer, inverted that layer, made that the hue value. So you didn't change anything else, just flipped the colors over. And all of a sudden, it looks perfectly natural based on all the other Mars pictures. So I wonder if they intentionally flip the colors sometimes just to make things more obscure. And you will notice the tag on it ends with a DNPB, which is do not push button. There's a little one of those three lumps of machinery there. The one in the front has that little round nipple thing pretty evident on it. Somebody grunt if they can see it. And that's the button in question, which it's almost invisible on the blue version. But on the one with the color flipped, the blue becomes those little nodules, which are just the same color blue that you see for like everything from the blueberries back in some of the first Curiosity shots and everything else. So I wonder about that. But it's easier to see when the colors are flipped at any rate.
3: Ron, may I just add something, yes, just to give people context?
4: Please.
3: So near where I live is an area that sort of juts out into what's called the Burrard Inlet near us on the north shore of Vancouver here in British Columbia. And there was an old mill site that was now, it's a nature reserve. But on the beach, sort of going around this area, are old pieces of rusted machinery and encrusted stuff. And I remember a few years back I shared this with the group, and Ron, you loved it. And it looks exactly like this stuff. It's amazing.
4: Exactly. Yeah. So that's, people expect things to be pristine, and they're not likely to be pristine there. Now, number five was kind of a, it's a test. Because that is the frame. It was one of those Curiosity frames that is oblong, you know, and so they do that sometimes. And there's a full frame version of what's on the right side. But on the left, you have that large boulder, I'd say three or four feet high. And I think it's a sculpture and we can't see what's on the front side of it. I think there's probably something interesting there, but because it reminds me of a Mayan stela from the backside. They don't always finish all surfaces. But the reason I put it up was because of the abraded areas on the top edge. It's, if you look at those, it's metal. It's a big lump of metal. It's a big four-foot boulder of Naquita sitting on the surface there. And there seems to be a lot of those, like huge nodules of metal. But whatever it was, if you look over on the right side, lo and behold, there's another bone. Remember the femur that there was somewhat of a controversy a year or two ago? There's bones in front of it. There's, in fact, several things that could be taken as bones that are mostly covered by the dust, and so I know it's not the same site at all. This is a completely different place, not too far away. And if you look at the dust, you'll see some shapes under it. So it looks like there's a finished and carved surface underneath the layer of dirt. And so I made one of my great leaps and thought, okay, this was some sort of shrine and people were leaving offerings in front of it. I still don't know what the deal is with the Homo erectus femurs, but, you know, it's inscrutable means sometimes. And let me see if I can jump right back to yes. Oh, good. It jumped back with time. And then number six, that is from, from Spirit. It's from the Spirit rover, and it was near the end of its lifespan. Near the end of its mission, because they said it got stuck in a hole. Well, this is very near whatever that hole was it's stuck in. And if you just look at the stuff on there, I don't know what it is, but it's certainly manufactured, especially the thing that looks like a pineapple in the foreground. Well, it could also be a hand grenade, and that's about what size it is. Think of that as about the size of a hand grenade. And just look at the texture of the stuff for the thing in the lower right corner, which is just like Andrew just described, about obviously a piece of machinery that's all encrusted and coated, but still recognizable. Just what I call knot rocks. That's another knot rock. And then number seven is, that's the one I discussed. That's the blue and the brown version. And below that, the other one, which is from Curiosity Sol 710, I couldn't give a single image number because actually the context picture on the left is from a panorama that I did. So I didn't know which frames to list, but it wouldn't be hard to find. And in the foreground is the thing that's enlarged on the right. And surprise, blow it up. It's a boat. It looks like a boat, a somewhat fanciful boat, but a boat. There's a bird head in the front of it. It's shaped like a hull. There's damned if at the back of it there isn't something that looks like a spillway. And there's a little pilot in there, and it's just another. I call those all vimanas because I have these open sort of craft that look more like boats than anything else are common everywhere, and I don't know why they depicted so many of them. One of the other mysteries we haven't been able to answer, but it's clearly not just a random rock. And it's kind of a cool picture. And the other one is just some embedded machinery.

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0: the other side of midnight. We have our imaging team now going over images. 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And that will bring you to tonight's show pages. And Ron was just going through some of his images, and Andrew has just dropped some amazing images in the Skype window. If I can get it on the page, I will. So continue on. Okay.
1: I think it's Bob. Bob now.
0: Oh, Bob. Yes, for sure. Bob's got lots of great links. And to navigate through the page quickly, use the fast links. You'll find them after each section there. Click on Items, Bob, and it'll take you straight to his items. Bob, take it away.
2: Right. Thank you, Cynthia.
0: And speak up a little louder, please.
2: I'll just change real quick. Right, thank you, Cynthia. While we've been talking, it's gone from pitch black here to a sunny day. So we brought up the subject of this Silurian theory with Professor Wickramasinghe. So if people click on number one, this is item number one. This is relevant to that theory, which is the whole idea of a really ancient civilization having existed on Mars millions of years ago. And this is something I've added to my Image of the Day series, which is another possible gigantic archaeology remains in a place called Shona Crater on Mars. This particular example isn't as geometric as, say, that found in northwest Hellas Basin or in western Argyll, but the theory here is that these particular archaeologies in the marsh and uplands are really ancient, that they've been buried under sediments, perhaps in a catastrophe, that the archaeologies have been crushed, and what we're seeing now eroding out of the bedrock, out of the sediments, is the crushed remains of these archaeologies. And so we're just seeing, in some cases, as in this case, perhaps very twisted support structures. People are sending messages here. What are you asking, folks? Any idea?
3: Well, we're just talking. We're just chatting in the background.
0: Bob. Yeah.
2: Right. Sorry.
0: Sorry to interrupt you, dear.
2: Right. So the top image in this poster just gives an idea of how big these remaining twisted support structures are. So that picture is 2,100 feet across, so really huge. Wow. And there's an arrow that comes down to show its the position of that picture on the actual formation. And one thing about these particular features in Shona Crater, if they also seem to have the remains of a shell around them, so perhaps these things were domed, so those shells are pointed out by the green arrows there. And then if we scroll below that, these first two pictures are from the Mars Reconnaissance Observer's high-rise, high-resolution camera. We have some what the whole thing looks like, captured by the context, low resolution context camera of the MRO. And as you can see, it's much more extensive than in those top pictures. And then the last two pictures are some close-ups of the middle of those formations and the western side of the formations. So possible artificial remains from a very bygone colony. And so there's lots of this kind of thing eroding out in the Martian uplands. My view is that, you know, if we're talking about civilizations, these are a much older civilization than the suggested one at Cydonia. So if we get out of that.
1: Hey, Bob. Bob.
2: Yeah.
1: Just and really quick here. So I totally am on board with your work. I think you do amazing work along with everybody else here. But yeah, you have a particular detail, an eye for detail that is amazing. And I too think these are, you know, the remnants of walls. This is the kind of stuff we see in the Middle East, you know, when the sands are blown away or when they do some excavation, or even in the jungles now of Central South America, done with the, what's that radar, LIDAR or whatever, that one, that deep penetrating?
4: LIDAR. Yeah.
1: But what do the geologists say about what this is, Bob?
2: I think the generalized theory is that it's infill. So you've had a smashed surface, a chaotic surface, you know, with crisscrossing ravines and things sometime in the past, which have been infilled by sediment. And that sediment being formed a harder rock than what it's been embossed into. And then when erosion starts, the grid is left and the softer rock that it had been infilled into goes away, and then we're left with these walls.
5: Balderdash.
2: Who said that? Anyway, I think that's a generalized theory variation.
5: Yes, I think you're right. No, look at the geometry. I know, now I sound like Richard.
2: In this example, it hasn't even got particularly good geometry. You know, it isn't rectangular geometry, which you find in other examples. You
5: know. Oh, look at the larger scale picture. You know, you're looking from further away, and sometimes you see more detail that way in some respects because you're going up an order of magnitude. It's that's materials that are involved in holding up whatever structure was there that have collapsed down. And they're sort of, you know, in other words, it's rubble. I mean, it's lying on top of the underlying foundations. We don't always get nice, clean, straight foundations. This is much more sophisticated than that, but it's clearly artificial.
2: It's certainly very consistent with an artificial, you know, origin. Yeah. So, which is why I do this work. So
5: that could be why. Yes.
2: Yeah. So we click out of that just to go through other stuff. Below that I've got a whole range of stuff around the idea of, do we live in a solar system, in other words, an engineered solar system, which is an idea that's of great interest to Richard, who couldn't be with us. And I've put this in because, you know, in an email before the show, he brought up, you know, his idea that our solar system is being artificially engineered to be perfect for life and the evolution of, you know, intelligent life. So item number two we talked about with Chandra, which is that it is possible with very little leverage to move planets. So when I saw this that article in 2001, it got me into the into looking. Is there any evidence that our solar system has been engineered in that way by another civilization, perhaps passing through from somewhere else in the galaxy, to leave us a message, any succeeding civilization in the solar system, a message. So number three is an animation of where Venus and Earth are on their orbits at conjunctions. And as you can see, it creates, it's almost perfect. It creates, say, an almost perfect pentagram, these 5 points at conjunctions. And it's only slow, because of a slight imperfection, it only slowly rotates around it. This pentagram only slowly rotates each time the pattern is repeated. So and then number four and number five are two parts of an article that I haven't finished yet, which goes into, explores in more detail this idea that at least the inner solar system, the orbits have been engineered, changed to create geometrical patterns to leave this message behind. And the average, as well as Venus, if you plot the conjunctions, the inferior and superior conjunctions of Mercury onto its orbit and onto our, obviously onto our orbit, you find that they form a hexagram, which is very interesting. So there's another possibility, and there is some evidence that computer modeling of solar system history, that about 66 million years ago something did happen with Mercury's orbit, something changed it somehow. But people can go through, can read through part four and five to get more detail on these things. And six and seven are just the coincidences around our own moon, which are amazing, which have, you know, I think somebody like Isaac Asimov might have said, or some famous astronomer said, the only explanation for the moon is that it's a figment of our imagination, because of these incredible coincidences, not least not least that we exist, we as humans exist at a time, because the moon is drifting outwards, at a time when the moon is at a position where it creates perfect eclipses, you know, exactly matching the diameter of the sun. And so one possibility is that somebody moved the moon not so long ago to create, you know, inner, more out or more in, to create that effect. But even weirder, and this is something, because in Richard's hyperdimensional theories, he thinks that that greater hyperdimensional resonances, you know, more energy, resonant energy being released from hyperspace, allows for more complicated evolutions of physics. So like life, and then multicellular life, and big animals, and then, you know, our intelligence. So as you know, we're used to this idea that he thinks that the Cambrian Cambrian explosion might have been caused by somebody actually moving the moon from perhaps somewhere else in the galaxy, to fit, you know, to create greater evolution on Earth, and then have put up an automatic system that will forever move when the moon drifts, move it to a position where it will create all the coincidences that that I've outlined in items 6 and 7. And so I'll end. Oh, I'll just end by saying there's an item 8 there, which is I've posted before, for an article I hope to write sometime this year, setting out Professor Stanley McDaniel's work on the Bright Mount geometry. So I'll end there.
6: Hey, Bob.
2: Yeah.
6: You do know that I pointed those mounds out to Dr. Horace Crater and Dr. Stanley McDaniel in 1993 when I was at Howard University, when I discovered the Morgan Curve in 1988. And
0: of course, this is Keith Morgan speaking.
6: Yeah, sorry.
2: And of course, the Morgan Curve is a whole thing in itself.
6: Yeah, and because I created this crudely drawn Harvard graphics drawing, and I uplinked it to the email setup that we had back then, because we didn't have distributed email, thus it went to one email address, then went out to everybody else. And I pointed it out to them, and then Dr. Horace Crater said, it's like one in a million chance these things align that way. And Dr. Stanley McDaniel coined it the Morgan Curve by saying, oh yeah, the Morgan Curve. And I said, okay. So I was stuck. But then they discovered all the rest of the stuff, because now they are aware of these mounds, and they found other mathematical correlations to the whole thing. So it was kind of me that pointed them in the direction.
2: Well, apparently the first two triangles were pointed, or were raised by Richard Hoagland, which they state in their papers. And so on that chart, that picture, if you like, increase it, triangle 4, the cross section, Richard pointed that out, and I think triangle 6 or 5 he also suggested might be significant. And then they really took things over from there. Yeah,
6: right. But then when I found the curve, and Earl Torn expanded on it by finding the x and y axis, that's when this really took off at that point.
2: It's interesting to hear the history of it all. Yes.
1: Hey, Bob.
5: You might all speak up at once.
1: Guys, isn't there some traditions that, just coming back to the moon and Bob's number 7, this idea that it was moved, isn't there some traditions that talk about this in our human cultures?
2: Yes, but I can't remember who.
1: Yeah, either can I, but I know.
5: The Navajo?
1: Can you expand, Ron?
5: Not very much. They talk the Anasazi stuff always gets a little fuzzy for me. Yeah. But so I may be getting the tribe wrong. I apologize if I am, but there's lore that there were once 2 moons in the sky, and that the one we have there now was parked. There's also Aboriginal Australian accounts. I was just reading some last week that talk about the moon being an import. I mean, by my model, I think that it's like the balance weight on a tire. It was parked there specifically to stabilize the Earth's rotation, et cetera. Because I look at all 3 of the Goldilocks planets as a terraforming project. And Richard does not agree with me on this, but I think that Venus was a terraforming project that failed. He thinks it's the result of the war that decimated Mars. That's equally credible, but that's why I was asking some of the questions I was asking Dr. McGramasing about such things and how long it takes. Because I think it was a terraforming project that failed. Maybe it was disrupted. I don't know how much of a civilization or colony was there at the time that that happened. Maybe none. Maybe it didn't get that far. But, you know, nothing always works. I don't care if you're the Vulcans or the, you know, or even the builders that put together the solar system. That's got to be a big project on anybody's work list. And reforming a whole solar system to some specific parameters, there's going to be things that don't work out. If they, in the middle of it, got in a big war with their own enemies and couldn't finish the project or fix anything, then there'd be some loose ends lying around.
1: But, well, you know, yeah, Well, you know what's interesting is the Silurian hypothesis, this paper that was written 2 years ago by those two astronomers, the idea that, you know, could we find traces of industrial civilizations like literally hundreds of millions of years on this Earth and possibly even Venus and Mars? Well, the Silurian reference is to the, you know, Doctor Who story. Mm. Bob would know this better.
2: Yeah.
1: And in that story of the Silurians, they were like this reptilian hominid type, well, not hominid, but reptilian upright walking folks. And then they're, you know, like in the original story, I think, Bob, it wasn't it John Pertwee was the doctor? Not that it matters,
2: yeah,
1: but
2: yeah,
1: they went into a hibernation because they saw the moon, like in ancient times, I guess they were basically dominating the planet, and they saw the moon. They were told in their ancient lore, when you see a moon or an object approaching, you must go underground and hibernate. And that's the way the story went forward. And it's what's interesting is in the Doctor Who, I got to get into this because it's pop culture, but in the sort of updated versions of the Silurians, they're looking more attractive, like to look at, and they've become more entwined in the sort of more postmodern Doctor Who lore. So it's interesting that these scientists would choose that story with the idea of a moon coming in later as a title for their, you know, scientific paper.
5: There's a lot of science in Doctor Who. You know, as whimsical as the show seems, because there's an awful lot of cutting edge researchers in the British Isles, and plus they film it in Wales, and everybody knows about the Welsh. I'm Welsh, I can say that. They make a lot of jokes about it, but yeah, there's sort of what seem like really bizarre science, or sometimes that's just the cutting edge that nobody's gotten to yet.
0: Well, speaking of the moon, I remember that Richard mentioned that the solar signature of the moon is different than any of the planets in our solar system, indicating that it probably came from a different solar system.
2: Yes, about when they took core samples about 2 feet or 3 feet down in the regolith, they found the ionic, I don't know if I'm using the right terminology here, that the ionic signature was different from the upper levels. It didn't seem to come, the ionic signature didn't seem to come from the radiation of our sun. Yeah. Richard might have changed his theory since then, but it would be indicative of the moon coming from another solar system. Yeah.
1: Well, and that would give more weight to what the Russians said, I believe it was last year or the year before, about the moon, like you say, the moon rocks being of important human cultural heritage. It was something along those lines. Do you remember that story?
2: Yeah.
0: Guys, I just want to let you know we're coming up to the end of the show. If there's any comments you want to make sure to get out, now is the time.
3: Well, I'd like to suggest that next year, early 2021, in February, I think it's the 18th, Perseverance is going to attempt to land on Mars. And I think that this would be a great opportunity to put together a strategy on what questions to ask the agency to provide the answers to. I mean, surely if it's paid for by taxpayers' money, then wouldn't it be a great idea to actually ask some questions that you want answered yourself? I'm really talking to people in North America here, but what do you think about that?
0: I love the idea.
3: So do you have any spare time to put that together, Cynthia?
1: Well, I think
5: She just sits around.
1: But you guys,
3: I did wonder, yeah.
0: I do remember this, you know, fax campaign that Richard had done that was really amazing, but people don't fax anymore.
1: But you guys, Chandra really nailed it when he said, you know, people have a right to move towards the truth and not be shielded or prevented from seeing it and experiencing it.
5: That was a good quote. Yeah, you're right.
3: Yeah, it was an amazing show. Everything today.
2: That comment by Chandra might have been taken from that comment by Neil Armstrong at the White House when he was talking about the things
5: protective layers.
0: Well, I want to thank everyone for joining us on the show tonight. You have been listening to The Other Side of Midnight, co-hosts Timothy Saunders, Roger Braun, Robert Harrison, Andrew Curry, and myself, Cynthia. And we had the Honorable Professor Chandra Wickramasinghe. And we've been discussing Venus and Mars and the solar system. And here we go. Have a wonderful evening, day, whatever it is for you around this rotating globe. And we hold visions of good thoughts for Richard and a swift recovery. Love to you all.
1: Good night, everybody.
5: Say good night.
0: Good night.
2: Good night.
3: Thank you.

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2: With a little bit of effort towards good nutrition, exercise, and our tea, you'll be able to get off of insulin or other diabetes drugs in about 2 months. And not only that, many times diabetics are overweight, not because they're eating five times as much as everyone else, but because, of course, their organs are not processing blood sugar properly and metabolizing food properly. Now, during the two-month healing process, a diabetic may only lose, say, 5 pounds or so. But after

0: 60 pounds, and she went from 208 pounds to 148 pounds, and she looks and she feels fantastic. Well, no kidding. If you take a knapsack with 60 pounds of rock off your back, of course, you're definitely going to feel fantastic. So it's tremendously beneficial. And for diabetes, it's easy to tell that the tea is working. And they can get off of insulin in about 2 months. Now, with different conditions, there are different healing times that are involved. With infections, for example, a tooth infection you can get rid of faster than you can with penicillin. You can get rid of a tooth infection in a week. So let's say your mouth is throbbing like you see in the cartoons, like your head's going to explode like a bomb. You take a drink of the tea, and you hold it in your mouth for about 2 minutes, and the pain will immediately go away. Now, you can't get rid of the pain that quickly, even with a Vicodin. Now, if you stop drinking the tea at that point, you haven't knocked out enough bacteria, so the pain will come back in about 30 minutes. Now, if you drink a glass an hour for about 4 hours, you'll completely get rid of the pain, but you still haven't knocked out all the bacteria. So if you stop at that point drinking the tea, the pain will come back in about 3 days. So you need to continuously drink the tea for at least 1 week in order to get rid of the pain and for to get rid of completely knock out the bacteria. Just as you would, for example, with penicillin, if your dentist gave you penicillin, he'd say take two a day. You're going to feel great in a day, but finish the whole bottle of penicillin, which will take 10 days. Same thing with the tea. You need to drink the tea for a week to 10 days to completely knock out the bacteria. Now, for other infections, for example, a bladder infection or a urinary tract infection, it's common to take about 2 weeks to get rid of the infection, but you get relief in about 24 hours, so you don't have the pain associated with the infection. There are folks that get chronic urinary staph infections, and they go to the doctor. The doctor gives them antibiotics. They drink for 2 weeks, and the infection goes away. A month later, the infection comes back, and they cycle through the antibiotics again, and drink them for 2 weeks, and a month later, it comes back, and go back on the antibiotics for 2 weeks. In other words, just cycling off and on the antibiotics every month. On the other hand, they could just drink the tea. The tea is great for them for a lot of other health benefits, and they get rid of the infection in 2 weeks, just as they would with the antibiotics, and they can keep drinking the tea, and the infection won't come back. Now, this next segment is a segment with live listener call-ins from previous shows. And you'll be hearing their questions, their successes, and their experiences with Tahibo tea. So please do give us a call and let us know how the tea works for you. Thank you. Good morning, listener. You're live on the air with Milan Vukovic. Go ahead, please.
1: Hi, Milan. This is Richard. I had a couple of questions for you.
0: Mm-hmm.
1: I was curious to know if it might have came up in the last conversation. I'm not sure if it helps with like a melanoma, skin cancer.
0: It's very effective for melanoma, and with melanoma, the tea can also be applied topically, which will expedite the process because the tea does work topically. We've actually even got people that bathe in the tea. What they do is they pour themselves a bath, and then they pour a gallon of the tea into the bath water, you know, to be able to get it, you know, all over their whole body. But typically, let's say the melanoma's in a certain place, you know, if the person can get to it, they can just go ahead and apply some tea to it. And that's easy to do. You just put some tea in a bowl and cup it with your hand cup it with your hand like you're a cowboy and go ahead and place it on you know wherever the melanoma is, and it'll dry off in about 1 minute and evaporate. And if it doesn't, you can just dab it off with a paper towel. Now, is this person undergoing any treatments at the present time for the melanoma?

0: No.
1: Okay. And how long ago were they diagnosed?
0: It's been about 3 months, and it's me. It's on my cheek.
1: Oh, okay. Okay.
0: And I'm sorry.
1: Yeah, go ahead. You've been doing what?
0: I had some, and I've been daubing it on with a paper towel.
1: Yeah, you can do that, or you can just cup some in your hands and apply it that way. My son, so when he was 13 and, you know, starting to go through puberty, he would, wash his face with the tea, to minimize getting pimples, you know. So in your case as well, you know, just cup some in your hand and put it on the melanoma let it dry off or dab it off with a paper towel and, you know, do that as many times as you can, at least twice a day if you have to go to work or whatever the case is. That's not easy to do. You can do it in the morning, you can do it at night, but preferably 3, 4, 5 times a day throughout the day.
0: Okay, because I've been doing about 8 times a day, and I had one before, and they cut it out, and that was like 5 years ago, but I know that's what this is. Mm-hmm. So I'll just keep on doing the regimen. I also had a question. What about for somebody who had a stroke and are dealing with Parkinson's?
1: Mm-hmm. We haven't had people call us that had success with the T for Parkinson's. So it's probably not going to help with the Parkinson's. It'll of course help with a lot of other things, but it won't heal the Parkinson's. And with the stroke, it'll help because the T builds the red corpuscles in the blood, which carry oxygen to the organs and cells. And of course, after a stroke, that's exactly what a person needs, is to regenerate the cells that were lost when the person had the stroke. And so it'll expedite the healing process significantly by drinking the tea.
0: Okay, that's good to know, because it's a good friend of mine, and I was curious.
1: Yeah.
0: Oh, yeah, wow, thanks.
1: Absolutely. Anything else on your mind today?
0: I can't think of anything right now. I wrote those two questions down. So.
1: Oh, great.
0: I appreciate your time.
1: Thank you so much.
0: Thank you very much.
1: All right. Bye for now. Now, since the Tahibo Tea Club's original Pure Pau D'Arco Super Tea comes from the only tree in the world that fungus doesn't grow on, it naturally has antifungal, anti-infection, antiviral, antibacterial, anti-inflammation, and anti-parasite properties. Parasites would be something like stomach problems or Lyme's disease. Inflammation would be something like rheumatoid arthritis or lupus. Infection would be any infection, from a tooth infection to a bladder infection. Bacteria would be any bacteria, from gum disease to stomach issues. Viral would be something like herpes, HIV, or the coronavirus. And fungus would be something like toenail fungus, yeast, or candida. Now, besides people, the tea is also fantastic for animals. Everything from dogs to horses. One day we got a call from a customer who wanted to get the tea for a show dog who developed a skin disorder for whom antibiotics didn't work. And exactly 3 weeks later, the customer called again, and the customer said the dog's skin completely cleared up, and the dog was working again as a model. I asked how they got the dog to drink the tea, and they said they simply replaced the water bowl with the tea. We'll be right back after these.

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3: Yes, hello. I was calling to find out about the tea and that liver, fatty liver.
4: Yeah, absolutely the case. So there's a lot of conditions that the tea is very good for with regards to the organs. So with regards to the liver specifically, there's a couple of things that the tea is very good for. Everything from fatty liver to lesions to cancer of the liver. And so from that standpoint, the reason that the tea is effective is because it works through the bloodstream. And it builds the red corpuscles in the blood, which carry oxygen to our organs and cells. And our organs and cells need oxygen to regenerate themselves. So that's what it's doing with regards to the fatty liver. It's helping to regenerate new good liver cells to replace the fatty liver cells. How long has the person had this condition?
3: I'd say maybe a month or two.
4: Okay. So, what did the doctor say with regards to any treatment that they recommended?
3: Pharmaceuticals.
4: Yeah. Well, with the tea, the other benefit of the tea is that the tea doesn't have any contraindications. So, a person can actually take the tea along with the pharmaceuticals if they want to. And it'll just cut down on the time that they'll need to take the pharmaceuticals if they take both the pharmaceutical and the tea together.
3: Okay, well, she's adverse. She's not a fan of pharmaceuticals, let's put it that way. She's been on high blood pressure medicine, and just kind of makes her feel like a zombie, she says. So, yeah, if she can avoid any pharmaceuticals, she will.
4: Yeah, well, have her drink the tea. I mean, we have a lot of customers that don't do pharmaceuticals and just drink the tea, and that's why we have so many success cases, and that's also why we have miracle cases, because a lot of times, for example, let's say somebody's got terminal cancer, they're going to follow the regimen that the doctor has prescribed for them. They're going to have surgery, radiation, chemotherapy, and at some point, doctors go to them, we've tried our best. Unfortunately, it's not working. And if we give you any more chemo, we're going to hasten your demise rather than help you. And you've got 6 weeks to live, and there's nothing more we can do for you. And then they start drinking a tea, and they're not doing anything else, and they completely recover. Well, it's the tea. So that's why we have a lot of miracle cases. Or else we also have a lot of cases where a person gets diagnosed, and before they start getting any conventional treatment, oftentimes takes 2-3 months, and in the meantime they start drinking a tea, and by the time they get around to starting conventional treatment, there's nothing to treat. Those are my favorite cases. And same thing with your friend. She can start drinking a tea, and did your friend weigh close to 100 pounds, 150, 200, 250, ballpark?
3: That's about 250.
4: Okay, so what she's going to want to do is she's going to want to drink the tea instead of water all day long. So basically she's going to want to drink a glass an hour, or a minimum of 8 glasses a day. And anytime a person is fighting something that they want to get rid of, they want to drink the tea like water or instead of water. In my case, I don't want to get rid of anything, and I still drink it like water all day long. I just drink water 3-4 times a week when I get tired of drinking a tea, and everybody in my family. So if somebody's a stewardess and they don't want to catch a cold, but once every 5 or 10 years, they just need to drink the tea regularly, 2-3 glasses a day. That's like working out 20-30 minutes a day. That's great if you sit behind a desk. If you're trying to make the Olympics, that's not so great. So same thing when somebody's trying to get rid of something, especially if it's life-threatening and it's a race. In that case, they have to get rid of it before it gets rid of them. But in general, anytime somebody wants to get rid of something, just drink 8 glasses a day or more, and you'll get rid of it. Same thing with the fatty liver. So, the only time a person would drink less than 8 glasses a day is if they just want to build their immune system. That's great. They just need to drink 2-3 glasses a day. Or if they're an 80-pound ballerina, well, of course, they don't need to drink as much as a full-grown adult, or a 60-pound child doesn't as well. But anybody that's a full-grown adult that's trying to get rid of something should simply drink 8 glasses a day. Easy to do. The tea tastes great, and it's got no caffeine.
5: Hey, Milan, I had purchased a bag of tea from you directly. I'd spoken to you one day. You were running your own business that day. And ever since then, I started out with just fungus problems in my toes. Uh-huh. And I was like, oh, shit. It helped me with my prostate problems, too.
4: Uh-huh. Now, how long have you been drinking the tea?
5: I would say for 2 years.
4: Oh, okay. Excellent. And have you, in that time, gone and had an annual physical and had your blood work done?
5: I haven't felt the necessity for it.
4: Okay, good. Because for folks that are relatively healthy, and it sounds like you are, and it's a great thing, because you want to help yourself. So by drinking a tea, what you're doing is you're keeping your immune system up. You're getting rid of all the piddly things that interfere. With our body. And so, a lot of times, people are drinking a tea and they go, okay, I'm feeling better, my skin looks better, this happens, that happens, whatever the case is. And they don't realize how much good they're actually doing to themselves until they go and get their annual physical. And in my case,
5: I have a question about triglycerides. Yeah. I have a family history of bad triglycerides. Mm-hmm. And last time I had them checked, it was 660.
4: Uh-huh.
5: And that's pretty high, I guess. But I haven't had them checked lately because I haven't felt bad.
4: What basically happens is that the tea acts both as a blood builder and as a blood cleaner.
5: And I also had a scan done one time, and they told me that that my red blood cells were being attacked by the white blood cells, that they were attaching at either end, and they had no clue why.
4: Mm-hmm. Yeah. And so because the tea works through the bloodstream, the very first thing that the tea does, of course, is correct issues that we have going on in the blood. And so, from that standpoint, you know, people that are anemic in 2 months, they're not anemic anymore. I mean,
5: so that's
4: it's
5: called anemia.
4: Right.
5: Okay. Yeah. So that's, I was having trouble sleeping until I started taking your tea too. And I was oxygen starved because I was laying in bed at night and I'd have a hard time breathing just laying in bed.
4: Mm-hmm.
5: And that has gone by the wayside as well.
0: 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The Tahibo tree is an amazing tree. It never gets sick, never gets infected, and never gets infested. It's the only tree in the world that fungus does not grow on. As a result, it naturally has antifungal, anti-infection, antiviral, antibacterial, and anti-parasite properties. These benefits go a long way in helping our immune system contend with a lot of things it has to fight on a daily basis. Parasites would be something like stomach problems or Lyme's disease. Inflammation would be something like rheumatoid arthritis or lupus. Infection would be any infection from a tooth infection to a bladder infection. Bacterial would be something like gum disease or stomach issues. Viral would be something like herpes, HIV, or the coronavirus. And fungus would be something like toenail fungus, yeast, or candida. But maybe more importantly, the tea builds red corpuscles in the blood, which carry oxygen to our organs and cells. And our organs and cells need oxygen to regenerate themselves. The immune system needs oxygen to develop, and cancer happens to die in oxygen. So the tea is great for healthy people because it helps regenerate new cells. Everything from the cells in our skin so we can look better, to the cells in our organs so they function properly. And it can truly be miraculous for someone fighting a potentially life-threatening disease due to an infection, diabetes, or cancer. A one-pound package of tea is $59.95. 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
4: Sometimes I get the question, what do I have to do to join your club? Well, we're the best club in the world. We have no application. We have no initiation fee. We have no monthly dues. And best of all, we have no meetings. And so then people say, well, why is it called a club? Well, the reason that it's called a club is because I started the Tahibo Tea Club in order to be able to share information with people. When I first started the Tahibo Tea Club some 16 years ago, I didn't start it as a business. I started it simply to have the pure product available because I got frustrated with the lousy product that's available in the stores and that sort of thing. And to be able to share information with people, because when I first started at the Tahibo Tea Club, the only thing I could tell people about was my father's case, which my father's case was a case of colon cancer that had metastasized to the pancreas. After that, everything else that I learned about Tahibo, I actually learned from our customers, whether it was with regards to diabetes or dogs or infections or whatever the case was. And so that's why in all our literature, we always say, please call us to tell us about your case because it's the only way we can help more people. One day I got a phone call from a man in Beaumont, Texas, and he says to me, I've been a customer of yours for 5 years, and, I'm calling to give you an update. And I'm going, great, tell me about, what's going on. He says, 5 years ago I had prostate cancer, and my PSA level was 1,200. So I'm thinking, I don't understand this guy's Southern Texas drawl because he's from Beaumont, Texas, right? Because we'd never had anybody that had a PSA more than 550, and very few men get a PSA level of over 100, probably somewhere in the range of 5% of the men get above 100. A lot of men will end up with PSA levels up to 100, but only about 5% over. So we never had anybody that had more than 550. So I says to him, you mean 120? He goes, no, 1,200. He says, my PSA level was so high, they didn't even want to give me chemo. And they're going to give you chemo if for no other reason, than to just collect on the money, he says. So I had no other choice, he says. I started drinking your tea. Not only am I alive, 5 years later, he says, my PSA level is 1.25. So about 2 months later, I got a phone call from a man in Saskatchewan, Canada, and he calls and he says, I've got prostate cancer. I've heard very good things about your tea. He says, I'd like to go ahead and place an order. So now I start telling him the story about the man from Beaumont, Texas, to give the man hope, to let him know that it's worked for people with prostate cancer, and God willing, it'll work for him as well. And so I'm telling him the Beaumont, Texas 1200 PSA story, and he says to me, that's nothing, he says. My PSA level is 2,100. I go, seriously? Come on, man. Get the heck out of here. Is that even possible? He goes, well, it's got to be, he says, because that's what mine is, he goes. So I says to him, well, you got to promise to call me back. As a matter of fact, I'm just going to write your name down on a yellow sticky, and if you don't call me back, I'm going to call you back at some point to find out, what's going on. Well, about 6 months later, he emails me. And he says, he says, I'm getting my PSA checked every 2 months. He says, and at the 2 month checkup, he says, my PSA went down from 2,100 to 100. At 4 months, my PSA went down from 100 to 10. And now at 6 months, my PSA level is 1.75. And and we've got a lot of incredible prostate cancer cases because prostate cancer is so prevalent. More than 80% of men are going to contract prostate cancer by the time they turn 80. Another prostate cancer case is a man from Phoenix, Arizona. He calls up one time and he says that he's got prostate cancer that's aggressively metastasizing through his whole body, his bones, everywhere. And I told him that he needed to drink at least 8 glasses a day or more because it was a race. You know, for a stewardess can drink 1, 2, 3 glasses a day to keep her immune system up and not catch a cold. But if you're fighting something that, you know, you have to beat before it beats you, you'd better, you know, fight it with everything that you've got, which means, you know, you want to drink the tea like water or instead of water, 8 glasses a day or more, which is easy to do since the tea tastes great. It's got a really mild, pleasant flavor and it's got no caffeine. So you can literally drink it all day, all night. So anyhow, he calls me back about 4 months later and he says, you know, he says, I don't know if you remember speaking to me 4 months ago. He says, but I had prostate cancer. It was aggressively metastasizing through my bones, my whole body, everywhere. And you told me to drink at least 8 glasses a day or as much as I could humanly stand. So I literally took that to heart and I was drinking a gallon a day, which is 16 glasses a day. He says, I was drinking so much of your tea that sometimes I was drinking and having to go pee at the same time. But I'll tell you what, in 4 months, I don't have cancer anymore. So, if you are fighting something, you know, obviously you need to, it's a race, you need to beat it before it beats you. And, you know, at that point, you know, drink the tea like it's going out of style. Now, I'd like to talk about the proper preparation directions for Tahibo tea to be effective. Even though we call it tea, what we actually make when we prepare properly is a decoction. And a decoction is just a fancy word for what our forefathers used to do when they took a root and cooked it in order to release its beneficial properties. It's easy, but you don't steep it in hot water like regular leaf tea, but rather cook it like spaghetti. I'll tell you how easy it is to make so you don't think you're going to need a degree in physics. But you don't have to remember any of this because the directions, of course, are printed on the packaging as well as in the literature that you automatically receive with every order. You take a pot of water, bring it to a boil. Once the water is boiling, you toss in 1 tablespoon of tea for every 2 cups of boiling water. Cook it on high for 5 minutes. Reduce the heat and cook on simmer for an additional 15 minutes. Now, since our tea comes from the only tree in the world that fungus doesn't grow on, you can make a big batch, say 10 or 20 cups at a time, leave it in the pot, on the stove, and it'll stay good for 4 days without refrigeration. Put it in the fridge, and it will stay good for 8 days with refrigeration. And you can drink it hot, room temperature, cold, or iced. Because folks primarily buy the tea for one primary reason. Oftentimes they call back and say, this is truly unbelievable. This also helped me with my arthritis or something of that nature. One time I got a call from a man in Florida, and he says, Milan, there's something you didn't tell me about the tea. And I go, well, what's that? He says, I'm an older man. I have toenail fungus. And my toenail fungus is completely gone. My toes are now the only beautiful thing on my body. Of course, the tea naturally has antifungal properties because it comes from the only tree in the world that fungus doesn't grow on.

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3: Now, this next segment is a segment with live listener call-ins from previous shows, and you'll be hearing their questions, their successes, and their experiences with Tahibo Tea. So please do give us a call and let us know how the tea works for you. Thank you.
4: Lawan, could you cook that in a pressure cooker?
3: Yes, that's a good question, but I don't know the answer to that. So what we'll need to do, and I don't have a pressure cooker, otherwise I would try it myself to see what would happen. The trick with making the tea properly to be most effective is the boiling process. So the tea needs to boil for 5 minutes and then simmer for 15 minutes. And so I don't know, since I don't have a pressure cooker, whether the settings on a pressure cooker could be set, you know, to do that, or whether it's possible to expedite the process, you know, by doing it some other way. I've tried to make the tea in a slow cooker. But the problem with a slow cooker is that unless you've got some solids in there, like vegetables or meat or something like that, that at least my slow cooker, I mean, never really brings the water to a boil. So if I fill my slow cooker up with water, you know, 12 hours later, it's hot, but it's not really boiling. And so, you know, you could make it. But, you know, number one, it'll take forever to make in a slow cooker. And number two, it still wouldn't be as effective. So If you have a slow cooker, you can try it, or I'll have to find a neighbor or something that has a slow cooker and go over to their house and go, hey, listen, I'm going to make you some tea. Can I borrow your slow cooker?
4: I've been using it for a few months now. I bought it because I wanted to eat solid food again. And it did knock down the tooth pain to where I could eat solid food again. And I will attest to that.
3: Uh-huh.
4: And I am going to the dentist next month. So. But it will knock down the tooth, like I could eat solid food again. And I'm going to send a bag. Well, actually, I'm going to send this bag to my brother because he has gout. And I know you mentioned gout. So... I really appreciate the product.
3: It's absolutely very effective. And well, thank you so much for calling in, and I'm glad to hear that you've had success with the tea. And we have a lot of customers that use it exactly, you know, for issues with teeth and everything like that, because, you know, as you mentioned, oftentimes you can't get to the dentist right away, and in the meantime you don't want to be in pain, and you don't want to be popping opioids all the time to get rid of the pain. So, you know, all you do is just drink the tea or hold it in your mouth, and the pain will go away. And then, you know, you can wait comfortably, you know, 2-3 sometimes people wait even as long as 6 months until they, you know, go ahead and get whatever the issue is resolved. But the tea will certainly get rid of an infection, a tooth infection, and it'll certainly get rid of the bacteria as well. And for people that have gout, typically once they start drinking the tea, they don't have any more flare-ups of gout, but certainly they don't have any flare-ups after 2-3 weeks of drinking a tea. And we get very funny phone calls from people that have had gout going, you know, it's truly remarkable. I've had gout for 15 years, and I started drinking your tea, and I haven't had a flare-up since then. And now, not only that, I can eat salami, I can eat cheese, I can eat prosciutto, and I'll have to tell them, you know, take it easy. take it easy. So, and for gout, like I said, it also works for everybody. Is there anything else that you have on your mind?
4: No, I just want to let you know that you have a customer for life with myself, just in case to ward off any of those other properties that it helps.
3: No, you're absolutely right. You know, you don't have to be sick to drink the tea. Yeah, great. Thank you so much for calling in. Good morning, listener. You're live on the air with Milan Vukovic. Go ahead, please.
5: I'm wondering, does the Tahibo tea affect high blood pressure? And my second question is, if a person's already on high blood pressure medication that they're supposed to continue to take, is it okay to use the tea at the same time, please?
3: Yes. The answer to both of those questions is yes. And certainly if you are taking high blood pressure medications or any type of medications for anything, you should continue taking the medication and start drinking a tea, and then monitor what happens to be able to see when to wean yourself off the medication. In your case, that would be the high blood pressure medications. So what you'd want to do is you'd want to check your blood pressure, if not on a daily basis, certainly on a weekly basis, to see what's going on. And now, when you currently check your blood pressure with the medications that you're on, what is your high blood pressure on average when you take it?
5: Oh, I don't even want to be like that specific. I just started, and it's it was very high. So I started taking something called lisinopril. And it's dropping, but I've been told that when you start taking a high blood pressure medicine, you just, you know, you have to keep taking it, but the Tahibo wouldn't interfere with the medication or have a deleterious effect or anything?
3: It certainly would. No, it doesn't. No, not at all. The Tahibo tea doesn't have any contraindications with any medication. So if anybody is taking a medication, they need to continue taking it until they see that they don't need the medication anymore. And then, depending on what medication it is, they can wean themselves off the medication. So you can definitely take the tea with the medication, and God willing, it'll help.
6: Hi, Milan. This is Bea Bandrill, and I have been using your tea for just a few weeks, and I want to tell you some things that have been happening. I was told that I had gout. My right foot would swell. My toes look like chubby sausages, and I've got to tell you, I was laying in bed reading a book, and I took off my socks, which is unusual. I'm also diabetic. I wear socks and shoes all the time, even socks in bed at night. But I had taken them off because I was putting on some Arnica ointment for my feet for diabetic. Okay. I was sitting there, and I was looking at my feet, and my swelling is going down. I can see space in between my toes. Another thing, I went for a, I know it's amazing. It's amazing because I've had this for over 6 years. And in 3 weeks, and then I have diabetes. I went for my wellness with a new doctor. They did a blood test, A1C. Okay, it used to be 6.5. I thought it was going to be higher. I'm a heavy person, high blood pressure, and they called me and said, you have managed diabetes. Your A1C is now 6.4. That's significant for any diabetic, even 1 point at a time. 3 weeks, this is incredible.
3: Oh, well, God bless you. And, you know, that's what's supposed to happen with the tea. What the tea is doing is helping your body to heal itself. And for gout, it's absolutely tremendous, and I had a funny thing happen to me with a friend of a friend who had gout, and we go to the same church, and one day he calls me, and he says, your tea is just absolutely amazing, and I says, that's great. I says, I didn't know you were drinking it. No, he says, I got it from your buddy Vito, he says, because he's one of my best friends, and I know this other guy as as my friend's friend, right? And he says, yeah, he says, I'm suffering from gout, he says, for years, he says, and he says, you know, Vito gave me a bag of your tea, and I've started drinking it, he says, and he says, I'll be darned, he says, after 2 weeks, I haven't had an episode of gout since then, he says, and it's been 2 months now. And he says, now, I can eat salami and cheese and ham. And I go, take it easy, take it easy.
6: Really. I'm hoping it works on my cholesterol. I don't eat a lot of junk food anyway. I eat whole foods because I'm older. I want to live, you know, longer. But I've got to tell you, I was astonished when I looked down. I was laying on my bed. I had a book. I looked down. And I don't put my socks on right away because the Arnica can, you know, get your sloppy on your socks on the inside. Yeah. But I looked in and I saw my toes. My foot looked almost normal after 6 years. I almost started crying. I've been telling all of my friends, you've got to do this. I give them the website and I give them the phone number. You're going to get a lot of recognition and I think a lot of orders coming out of Greeley, Colorado. I'm telling everybody about it. Thank you.
3: Well, you know, if it wasn't for our customers, you know, we wouldn't be in business. And I have to tell you that as much as, you know, I enjoy doing the radio shows and everything, and a lot of people hear about our tea from the radio shows, two-thirds of our customers are repeat orders and referrals.

0: 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The Tahibo tree is an amazing tree. It never gets sick, never gets infected, and never gets infested. It's the only tree in the world that fungus does not grow on. As a result, it naturally has antifungal, anti-infection, antiviral, antibacterial, and anti-parasite properties. These benefits go a long way in helping our immune system contend with a lot of things it has to fight on a daily basis. Parasites would be something like stomach problems or Lyme's disease. Inflammation would be something like rheumatoid arthritis or lupus. Infection would be any infection from a tooth infection to a bladder infection. Bacterial would be something like gum disease or stomach issues. Viral would be something like herpes, HIV, or the coronavirus. And fungus would be something like toenail fungus, yeast, or candida. But maybe more importantly, the tea builds red corpuscles in the blood, which carry oxygen to our organs and cells. And our organs and cells need oxygen to regenerate themselves. The immune system needs oxygen to develop, and cancer happens to die in oxygen. So the tea is great for healthy people because it helps regenerate new cells. Everything from the cells in our skin so we can look better to the cells in our organs so they function properly. And it can truly be miraculous for someone fighting a potentially life-threatening disease due to an infection, diabetes, or cancer. A one-pound package of tea is $59.95. 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
15: The tea has certainly been a blessing in my family's life, and God willing, our tea will have the same benefits for your family and friends as it has for mine and so many others. Not a week goes by that someone doesn't call in with a truly miraculous recovery. Bone cancer, brain cancer, breast cancer, prostate cancer, mesothelioma, leukemia, diabetes, you name it. And not a day goes by where someone doesn't call in with some sort of success, whether it's just beating toenail fungus. Well, toenail fungus may not be imminently life-threatening, but if you have it, you don't like it. And so after my father's miraculous recovery, I was buying the tea where I could find it and when I could find it. And the problem is that the quality that they have at the Whole Foods, the health foods, and the supermarkets is basically pathetic. And oftentimes it's not the right tea. And invariably, the directions that they have how to make it, you know, are wrong. I mean, this country, you know, has a lot of great things going for it, but I mean, in terms of the quality of food and food products, I mean, that's a little bit lacking. I mean,

0: which is the sugar part of the honey, which is actually the only part of the honey that you don't need. So anyhow, so I got upset with the poor quality at the Whole Foods, the health foods, the supermarkets, and now online even more. People selling everything from how to ingredients to make your own soap to Tahibo tea. So you know none of it is any good. I mean, you're going to get Tahibo tea if it's filled with soap. But anyhow, so I decided to start the Tahibo Tea Club as a source of only one product, which is pure Pau D'Arco Tahibo tea. We harvested in the rainforest in Brazil, put it on containers. Each ocean-bound container holds 16,000 kilos, which is 35,000 pounds. 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So when you get our product, you know that you're getting the highest quality product that's available anywhere in the world. Orders in Los Angeles arrive in one day. Orders everywhere else in the United States arrive in 2 days, and orders in more remote locations arrive in 3. But regardless, I mean, wherever you are in the United States, the longest it'll take to get to you is 3 days. We're open Monday through Saturday, 9 a.m. to 5 p.m. California time, and our office telephone number to place orders is 818-610-8088. One more time, the office number in Los Angeles is 818-610-8088. 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And we'll be happy to also answer any questions that you have, as well as you can place your order with us. 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Tahibo is spelled T-A-H. E-E-B-O, and the next word is T-T-E-A, next word is club, C-L-U-B, so the complete website is TahiboTeaClub.com. Now, the office number is 818-610-8088, and when you do call our office, you will get an employee of the Tahibo Tea Club. You're not going to get a call center in some third world country. So the employees will be able to answer your questions, and we'll be able to take your order. And we ship immediately, and you get your order in 2 days. So give our office a call at 818-610-8088. Now, this next segment is a segment with live listener call-ins from previous shows. And you'll be hearing their questions, their successes, and their experiences with Tahibo tea. So please do give us a call and let us know how the tea works for you. Thank you.
1: I was just diagnosed last week with cancer on my larynx.
0: Mm-hmm.
1: And they're wanting to meet me next week, and they're talking about doing radiation therapy on mm-hmm. it. And mm-hmm. I really don't want to do that, but do you guys have any experience with that particular type of cancer? And
0: we actually do. Now, the cancer on the larynx, is it somewhere where the T can also reach topically? In other words, you know, when somebody has cancer of the tongue or cancer of the
1: right.
0: Of the throat, whatever, you know, you can hold the tea, you know, over the spot before you swallow. Is that the case with you or no?
1: Yeah, I can do that.
0: Okay. Yeah.
1: I'm really powering it down now since I used to drink like 3-4 cups a day, and now it's I'm doing at least 8 to 10. And
0: well, that's exactly the right thing to do. Anytime you're trying to get rid of something, it's a race. You want to get rid of it before it gets rid of you, or before it, you know, gets bigger, or whatever the case is. And so, you know, drinking 8 glasses or more a day is exactly the right thing to do. And then the other thing, as I mentioned, also is to, you know, to hold it over the spot before you swallow. Because the tea also works topically, so it'll actually expedite the process to eliminate eliminate the cancer. Typically, the cancer elimination takes on average about 3 months. In my father's case, it took exactly 2 months. Sometimes it

0: takes 4, 5, 6 months, whatever the case is. But, you know, the thing is this, is that when you go in for a checkup, let's say in a couple of months, you go in for a checkup, or even after a month, you should see significant progress. It's very common, for example, for, you know, 50% of the cancer to be gone in 1 month, but certainly in 2 months. So, you know, the next time that, you know, you go for a checkup, I mean, if you see that that's what's going on, you know you're going to win the battle.
1: Yeah, that sounds great. You're talking about that topical application. Would it be gargling with it?
0: Yeah, gargling is excellent, because when you gargle, you're gonna have the tea on the area that you want for a while, because you know it's hard to keep something in your throat for a while. But gargling, you can do that. And we had this funny case actually, where this customer calls up and. Ask me whether pregnant women can drink the tea.
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0: Now, I knew this customer was around 65 years old, and so I says, "Well, we don't recommend it for pregnant women because an embryo or an infant under the age of 3 has different nutritional needs than a child over 3 or an adult." So I says, you know, unless the mother or the child is suffering from cancer, in which case they should drink it. But otherwise, we don't recommend it. And I said, But I says to her, but why do you ask? Because I knew she was around 65. And she goes, well, she goes, my daughter has strep throat, and they can't give her antibiotics because she's pregnant. And so that's why I was wondering whether she could drink the tea. And I says, well, for strep throat, what you do is, like you mentioned, you gargle with the tea. And, you know, that way you don't have to drink it. And the very next day she called up and she says, oh, my God, this was the funniest thing you ever saw. My daughter started gargling with the tea. And all that white garbage that you have, you know, in your throat from the strep throat, I mean, within 4 hours, it was gone, and she was gargling like once every half hour or so. Within 4 hours, it was all completely gone, and she didn't have, you know, sore throat or anything anymore. And now she, and then what she did was she took a flashlight and shined the flashlight into the mirror back at her mouth to see what the, what the heck happened, where that white crap was gone. You know, So gargling.
1: Go ahead.
0: Yeah, go ahead. So gargling is good, I was going to say.
1: Okay. I've got an older brother that 5 years older than me. He's 72 now. And he was diagnosed with cancer just a few months ago. And I sent him a bag of your tea right away, and he started drinking it. And he's having some pretty good results with it. But I do got to say something. His wife is quite a botanist, and she raises plants.
0: Mm-hmm.
1: She had, I was out there visiting them last month, and she had what they call a Christmas cactus.
0: Uh-huh.
1: He said she had that plant for 7 years, and it never really grew or bloomed.
0: Uh-huh.
1: She started using the leftover tea on that plant.
0: Uh-huh.
1: And it grew like 6 inches in a couple months. And it got flowers on it for the first time ever.
0: God bless. Well, that's a good use for the spent tea, is to put it around the flowers that you have around the house.
1: Yeah.
0: All right. Well, that's great. I mean, and it's very kind of the caller that called in, the Tahibo customer, and you know, people that drink our tea generally are, you know, very kind people that truly want to help not only themselves but other people as well. We were talking about asbestos in the lungs and prostate cancer. And the listener had issues with prostate cancer previously, and he's primarily drinking the tea to make sure the prostate cancer doesn't come back, as well as not to make the asbestos in his lungs active. And for both of those conditions, the tea is absolutely phenomenal. For prostate cancer, we've had so many successful prostate prostate cancer cases than any other types of cases. Not because the tea works better for prostate cancer, but simply because prostate cancer is so prevalent that 80% of men, by the time they reach 80, are going to have prostate cancer. So we've got a lot of experience with prostate cancer, and that's exactly the right thing to do, to drink the tea to prevent the cancer from coming back. As well as with regards to the asbestos in the lungs, the tea is very beneficial for issues concerning the lungs, to keep the lungs healthy and to prevent things from, you know, going wrong with the lungs. But not only that, even people that have we've had a lot of lung cancer cases that were just incredible. This one case was just one of my favorite cases, if there is such a case as a favorite cancer case, was a man in North Carolina had lung cancer, and two and a half months later, they were going to do a biopsy on him. And in the meantime, he started drinking a tea right away, and two and a half months later, when he went back to get his biopsy, there was nothing to biopsy. You know, they took a scan, and they go, oh, my God, I mean, you don't have lung cancer anymore. There's nothing for us to biopsy. So cases like that are our favorite cases. Is there anything else? With regards to the spots and growths on your hands and other places, you know, like that One listener was saying, all you do is apply it topically. So you can, you know, for your face, you can just cup it in your hands and do it. And if you do it once or twice a day, like once in the morning and once a night, you're going to really start to see improvements.
5: Well, with this, I was just drinking the tea and they went away. An interesting thing that you brought out about cuts and that, I'm in my middle 80s, and of course cuts and that don't heal very quick, but I'm going to put tea on them now, from now on, and see if I can't get them to heal. I drink 2 cups of the tea a day, and I can actually see things on my skin on my arms and that they're all beat up from being out in the sun are actually improving.
0: Mm-hmm. Absolutely.
5: So that's about all I had.
0: Well, I'll tell you, you know, I mean, we get also calls from women, for example, and they call up and they go, oh, my God, I've been drinking a tea now for 4 or 5 months, and my skin looks so nice. I mean, none of that cream and stuff that I used to buy ever worked like that.
5: Well, thank you, and I'm going to give it to my family and get them on this tea.
0: Absolutely. Absolutely the case. All right. Well, thank you so much. Have a great day.
5: You too. Thank you very much. Bye.
0: You're welcome.
6: How much tea do you make a day, or how do you make your tea?
0: Yeah. I personally follow the exact recipe that we have printed on the packaging. And we used to have on the packaging printed, for every 2 cups of water, use 1 tablespoon of tea. And then we started getting phone calls where people going, the tea is absolutely working phenomenally, but I've got terminal cancer of this type, and I'm drinking 10 cups a day, so I'm spending all day cooking tea. Because even though we call our product tea, what you actually make when you prepare properly is a decoction. And a decoction is just a fancy word for what our forefathers used to do when they used to take a root and cook it in order to release its beneficial properties. So it's really easy to make. The directions are on the package, but it's like cooking spaghetti rather than steeping tea. So then it occurred to us, we're not getting the point across that you can make 10 or 20 cups at one time. You can leave the tea in the pot. It'll stay good for 4 days without refrigeration. You can put the tea in the fridge. It'll stay good for 8 days with refrigeration, and you can drink the tea hot, room temperature, cold, or ice. Go ahead, listener. You're live on the air with Milan Vukovic.
7: Oh, hi. Yeah. Does your tea help out with neuropathy, peripheral neuropathy?
0: It does. And what is the cause of the peripheral neuropathy? Diabetes or what?
7: I guess pre-diabetes.
0: Okay.
7: Pre-diabetes yet, but...
0: Yeah, exactly the case. So the tea, what it will do is it will eliminate the diabetes, and while it's doing that, it will also help with the neuropathy as well. And for diabetes and or pre-diabetes, the healing time is on average about 2 to 3 months. And so let's say that if you're pre-diabetic, your blood sugar is somewhere around 110, 115, something like that. Because once it gets past 120, they start treating for diabetes. And so let's just say for discussion purposes that your blood sugar is on average 115 right now. You start taking a tea and you measure your blood sugar, let's say at least once a week, once every 2 weeks, and you'll find that in about 2 weeks, your blood sugar on average will be 110. In about 4 weeks, your blood sugar on average will be 105. In 6 weeks, your blood sugar on average will be 103. And in 8 weeks, your blood sugar will be down under 100, which is where you'd like it to be. You'd like it to be 99, 98, 95, something like that. And so what the tea does is basically helps the body to heal itself. So the tea is not replacing insulin. What it's doing is it's helping to heal the pancreas to produce its most important hormone, which, of course, is insulin. And so So it'll alleviate the diabetes. Once it alleviates the diabetes, it'll also help with the neuropathy as well.

0: 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The Tahibo tree is an amazing tree. It never gets sick, never gets infected, and never gets infested. It's the only tree in the world that fungus does not grow on. As a result, it naturally has antifungal, anti-infection, antiviral, antibacterial, and anti-parasite properties. These benefits go a long way in helping our immune system contend with a lot of things it has to fight on a daily basis. Parasites would be something like stomach problems or Lyme's disease. Inflammation would be something like rheumatoid arthritis or lupus. Infection would be any infection from a tooth infection to a bladder infection. Bacteria would be something like gum disease or stomach issues. Viral would be something like herpes, HIV, or the coronavirus. And fungus would be something like toenail fungus, yeast, or candida. But maybe more importantly, the tea builds red corpuscles in the blood, which carry oxygen to our organs and cells. And our organs and cells need oxygen to regenerate themselves. The immune system needs oxygen to develop, and cancer happens to die in oxygen. So the tea is great for healthy people because it helps regenerate new cells. Everything from the cells in our skin so we can look better to the cells in our organs so they function properly. And it can truly be miraculous for someone fighting a potentially life-threatening disease due to an infection, diabetes, or cancer. A one-pound package of tea is $59.95. 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
3: I have some sad news to report. My 93-year-old father passed from natural causes last Saturday. And as many of you know, he's the reason I started the Tahibo Tea Club. He He was given 2 months to live in 1998 at the age of 66, and I was told to put his affairs in order, which of course meant plan a funeral. And they didn't have to do much convincing, since he normally a man of 180 pounds, and he was down to 120 pounds. He looked like a refugee in a Steven Spielberg movie. Well, with the grace of God and Tehebo T, he beat that cancer, and he's lived the last 27 years cancer-free until he passed now at the age of 93. And, folks, as you know, death is eventually inevitable for all of us. You know, sometimes I get questions that are kind of funny for me, where customers call up and ask if anyone ever dies drinking Tehebo. Well, yeah, eventually they all do. But hopefully we can pass peacefully and pain-free like my father did. And as one of my good friends said about my dad, he had a good run. And in our family, on both my mom and my dad's side, my dad's passing at the age of 93 is the oldest that anybody's ever lived. And as I said, it was a blessing that he was able to live pain-free until his last days, and you know, naturally pass from the, you know, organs and everything, not being able to keep going anymore. But he wasn't on dialysis, he wasn't on breathing machines, he wasn't on heart machines. You know, his body just got weak. He wasn't on painkillers. He wasn't taking really almost any medication. Basically, his body just wore out. And, you know, just like in 1998, when weight dropped down to 120, you know, that's what happened again this time. His weight kept dropping and dropping and dropping, and we couldn't get his weight up, and there wasn't anything more we could do here. And so I was blessed to have my father an extra 27 years. I thought he was going to pass in 1998 at the age of 66, and I had him an extra 27 years until the age of 93. And, you know, even though we all realize it's inevitable, regardless at what age it happens, you know, it's still sad, and your parents are still your parents. And as one of my friends said, who called to, you know, express his condolences, he said, you know, he says, as long as your parents are alive, he says, no matter, you know, what's going on, you know, you always have an anchor there in your parents, even if you're the one who's actually by then taking care of your parents, but they're still there. Yeah, so I've been very blessed. So,
4: I want to tell you, we got a call now. If you want to take it now,
3: yes, please.
4: Let's go. Let's talk to Dan in Colorado. Dan, thanks for the call and come on in. Welcome.
5: Hello. Really sorry to hear about your father. That's the first I heard about it. That's really sad.
3: He just passed a couple of days ago on Saturday. So thank you so much for your condolences. But like I said, you know, he had a good run, and I was blessed to have him the time that I did, and in the condition that I did. You know what I mean? Y'all can go on our website right now, and if you go to the videos page, you can see him diving into the deep end of a swimming pool, you know, a year and a half ago at the age of 91.
5: Wow.
4: That's something. Yeah. That's something.
5: I know how you feel. My mom had a good run. She made it to 99, so.
4: Wow.
5: I can't live forever.
4: Not bad.
5: Anyway, I found out about the tea and started using it because I had kidney stones caused from uric acid. And and that's when I found out I had gout, too, because I didn't even know what it was till the doctor asked me if I had gout. And he explained to me what it was, and my toe did hurt. So, you know, and ever since I've been drinking the tea, my toe's been fine. That's been five years now, and and it's helped other things too. My wife got burned.
3: How long did it take you to get relief from the gout?
5: Yeah, it was probably a matter of weeks, I'm thinking. Like I said, it's been 5 years ago. It it used to flare up, and every once in a while I can, it acts like it wants to. I can feel a little like a twinge, but then it goes away right away. So I don't know. It's working. As far as, I'm just drinking it because I don't want that back, and the kidney stones were horrible. Oh, man. So I found out I had high uric acid because they caught one and did an analysis on it. Said it's caused by uric acid, and that is only 5% of kidney stones. The rest are calcium.
4: Mm-hmm. Mm.
5: But my wife burned herself getting a potato out of the oven on her in two places on her arm, and I just put the tea on a paper towel and wrapped it around the burn, and the pain went away real fast, and the burn healed up real good. And it works on cuts and scrapes, too. I've used it for that. And my son had a tooth infection, and I told him to do what you say, is put it in your mouth and hold it for a couple minutes and keep drinking it, and that went away. So I know it works for that kind of stuff. And my hair and nails have been growing. My nails grow so fast, I have to trim them a lot more than I ever did. And my hair doesn't shed hardly at all. I get out of the shower, and there's nothing in the shower, in the drain. So
6: it does all kinds of stuff.
5: And one other thing I noticed is I used to weigh between 175 and 180 3 or 4, and I would feel really crappy at 180. And I've been drinking it, like I said, for 5 years now, and I've been down to like I'm around 160 now. And I think it's like you say, your body, your organs all start working together, and it'll put you back close to the weight you're supposed to be.
6: Yeah, we get that quite a bit, you know, with regards to folks losing weight, and we especially get that a lot from women calling us because, of course, you know, they're really super concerned, you know, and an adult male, you know, that's 180, you know, it's not really overweight. And so, you know, when they lose 10, 15, 20 pounds, you know, they don't necessarily call us up. But, you know, a woman, if she's 180 and drops down to 160, or she's just dropped one or two dress sizes, to her, that's like winning the Olympics. One day I got a funny phone call. This man calls me up and he says, you know, he says, I'd like to send you a picture of my wife. And I go, well, okay, well, why? He goes, well, my wife was a diabetic, and she started drinking your tea. And 2 months, she was able to get off the insulin and the other diabetes medications she was taking. And during those 2 months, she lost about 5 pounds. And he goes, so no big deal. But she was happy, but not a big deal. And then after that, she started losing like 10 to 15 pounds a month. And in the last 6 months, she's lost 40 pounds, and she's gone from, 60 pounds she lost. She went from 208 pounds to 148 pounds, and she looks and she feels fantastic. And so the tea is gone.
5: I felt really, you know, lethargic, kind of. I just didn't feel right at 180 plus, and 160, I'm fine. And I'm only 5'7", so 180 is pretty much for that. But one of the other things, I've been giving the tea to my rabbit, and he drinks it almost as much as he drinks his water, because I give him two things of water, those little things that they sip out of, and one of tea, and he drinks the tea almost as much as the water. It's pretty funny. But you know what else I've been doing is taking the tea that's already used, and I've been putting it around the base of my trees in the yard, and the bugs pretty much stay away from those trees now. And I noticed that because I used to have to get the trees sprayed or whatever, they injected them and that. And I haven't had to do that for a while since I've been doing that. That's a good use for the leftover tea after you're done brewing it.
6: Yeah, absolutely. Well, you know, I just reminded myself about when you're talking about the gout. And, you know, within a matter of weeks, I got a phone call from a man at my church one day. And he says, listen, he says, I have to come and pick up some of your tea. I said, sure, come on by, swing by, right? And he comes, and he says, you know, he says, your street tea is absolutely phenomenal. And I said, well, I didn't even know you were drinking it. He says, well, he says, I got it from Vito, which is, a, you know, another friend of ours, and because he, you know, gets 8 pounds of tea at a time. And he says, so I was suffering, I've been suffering from gout for 10, 15 years. And Vito says, well, here, take a pound of the tea and start drinking his tea. And he says, I'll be darned. Since I started drinking the tea, he says, 3 months ago, I haven't had an episode of gout, he says, or a flare-up or anything like that, he says. I mean, I'm feeling so good. I can eat salami. I can eat prosciutto. I can eat cheese. I go, take it easy. Take it easy, man. Don't go crazy.
5: Yeah, well, I still stay away from liver, which I love, so maybe I could do that too. Now, I also noticed since I've been drinking it, I haven't gotten sick. I mean, I sneeze every once in a while. Haven't had a sore throat or anything. And the sad thing is my wife is allergic to trees, so she can't drink it. But she had a cough, and I told her to gargle it and then spit it out.
6: Yeah.
5: And like I said, she can use it topically because she put it on her burns.
6: Right.
5: But she can't drink it. But gargling seemed to help her cough because it was keeping me up at night. She'd be coughing all night.
6: Well, you know, the thing is that the tea does all of the things we're hearing for everybody. But what happens is people forget. And not only that, they're usually most concerned about one primary issue that they have. So, for example, if the primary issue when they purchase the tea is diabetes, and the tea helps them get rid of the diabetes, that's basically all they remember. They don't remember, I haven't been sick in 5 years. You know, I'm chasing my wife around the house. Not only that, sometimes I'm even chasing my neighbor's wife. They don't remember that.
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4: And I'm trying, Milan, not to interfere when somebody's calling in because they're giving such great testimony. I hate to interrupt them, so I'm not adding much conversation because I don't want to buy what they're saying. I want you to feel free to talk as long as you want.
6: Absolutely the case. Yeah, I encourage people to call us and tell us about their experience with the tea or, you know, just ask questions. I'm going to read you this customer. She says, "My name is Lynn, and I've got some questions for you about the best way to prepare the tea." And so I answered her, "Even though we call our product tea, what we actually make when we prepare properly is a decoction. And a decoction is just a fancy word for what our forefathers used to do when they used to take a root and cook it in order to release its beneficial properties. So it's really easy to make. It's kind of like cooking spaghetti. You take a pot of water, you bring it to a boil. Once the water is boiling, you toss in 1 tablespoon of tea for every 2 cups of boiling water. Cook it on high boil for 5 minutes, reduce the heat, and simmer an additional 15 minutes. So the total cooking time is 20 minutes. Now, since our tea comes from the only tree in the world that fungus doesn't grow on, you can make a whole big batch, say 10 or 20 cups at one time. You can leave the tea in the pot on the stove, and it'll stay good for 4 days without refrigeration. And you can put the tea in the fridge, and it'll stay good for 8 days with refrigeration. And you can drink the tea hot, room temperature, cold, or ice. So all you do is just make up a whole big batch of it and drink away. It has no caffeine, so you can literally drink it all day, all night. In my family, everybody drinks the tea all day, every day instead of water. I just drink water 3 or 4 times a week when I want to change. And so the lady then wrote back. She says, "Oh, that's good." She says, "I want some for my friends." She has contracted cancer, and I want to get them some. And I originally heard about the tea because of its cancer-fighting abilities. And I wanted to find out the best way to prepare it and how long does it keep. And you already anticipated my second question. Now, another question is, how often do you drink it? Well, you just replace water and drink the tea all day long, especially if you're trying to get rid of something. Now, if somebody's a stewardess and they're floating around in an aluminum can, breathing other people's germs, and they're relatively healthy, they just need to drink the tea regularly, 2-3 glasses or more a day. However, anytime somebody's trying to get rid of something, whether it's infection or diabetes or cancer, they need to get rid of the disease before it gets rid of them. At that point, they need to drink the tea to get rid of the disease quickly, which is basically replace the water that they drink with the tea. And like I said, since it has no caffeine, that's pretty easy to do. The other thing is, our tea has no contraindications. So our tea can be taken on an empty stomach, on a full stomach, with medicine, without medicine, with supplements, without supplements. And because there's no caffeine, it can be drank all day, all night. So all somebody has to do is prepare a big batch of it and drink away at it. So another question that she had was, have you ever heard of anybody that had any kind of an allergy to it? And not really. We sometimes get people that do have an allergy, like that is a legitimate allergy, like the gentleman that the listener that called in 20 minutes ago, whose wife is allergic to trees. Well, since our tea comes from tree bark, people that are allergic to trees can be allergic to a tea. But other than that, there have been a couple of people that have called in and they thought they had a reaction to it, but they really didn't. One lady
3: called in from Northern California, and she says, you know, I started drinking a tea, and I'm starting to get fever blisters. And I go, well, that's very strange, because the tea actually eliminates and eradicates fever blisters. So I ask her, is there anything else that she's doing different? Has she started taking any vitamins, any new supplements, any new medications, this, that, whatever the case? And she goes, no, no, no, no, no, no, no. Okay. So then we're talking, and then she says to me, but I started chemotherapy treatments 3 days ago. If your hair falls out, it's not the tea, you know. So you need to really max out on the tea to eliminate and minimize the side effects of the chemotherapy. But usually when somebody calls us and they think they have a reaction to the tea, it's almost always, always something else that they're doing, you know, whether they're doing chemo or whether it's some medications. And what people don't realize is that any medications that they're taking have actual toxins in them. They're not like taking natural things. Like taking eating oranges for vitamin C or drinking our tea or whatever the case is. I mean, you're never going to have a problem doing that. But when you're taking medications, whether it's for high blood pressure or whatever it is, your kidneys and your liver have to eliminate those toxins. And if they can't eliminate them, you're going to be in some serious problems. And I'll talk about those some other time, where we've had customers call in that were taking three high blood pressure medications at the same time, and the kidneys couldn't eliminate the toxins, and they ended up in a hospital with such excruciating abdominal pains, worse than when they had cancer. And come to find out, the doctors figured out that it was the toxins that their kidneys were not eliminating, and basically only had to be treated with intravenously, and then just flush out their kidneys for a month with drinking copious amounts of fluids.
0: 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The Tahibo tree is an amazing tree. It never gets sick, never gets infected, and never gets infested. It's the only tree in the world that fungus does not grow on. As a result, it naturally has antifungal, anti-infection, antiviral, antibacterial, and anti-parasite properties. These benefits go a long way in helping our immune system contend with a lot of things it has to fight on a daily basis. Parasites would be something like stomach problems or Lyme's disease. Inflammation would be something like rheumatoid arthritis or lupus. Infection would be any infection from a tooth infection to a bladder infection. Bacterial would be something like gum disease or stomach issues. Viral would be something like herpes, HIV, or the coronavirus. And fungus would be something like toenail fungus, yeast, or candida. But maybe more importantly, the tea builds red corpuscles in the blood, which carry oxygen to our organs and cells. And our organs and cells need oxygen to regenerate themselves. The immune system needs oxygen to develop, and cancer happens to die in oxygen. So the tea is great for healthy people because it helps regenerate new cells. Everything from the cells in our skin so we can look better, to the cells in our organs so they function properly. And it can truly be miraculous for someone fighting a potentially life-threatening disease due to an infection, diabetes, or cancer. A one-pound package of tea is $59.95. 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
9: Hey y'all, Merle here. Good news. For once, my neighbors is jealous of me. You want to know why? 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
4: Since our tea comes from the only tree in the world that fungus doesn't grow on, as a result, it naturally has antifungal, anti-infection, antiviral, antibacterial, anti-inflammation, and anti-parasite properties. In every order, we automatically include literature about the tea because folks primarily buy the tea for one primary reason. Oftentimes, they call back and say, "This is truly unbelievable. This has helped me with my arthritis," or something of that nature. One time, I got a phone call from a man in Florida who says, "There's something you didn't tell me about the tea." And I says, "Well, what's that?" He says, "I'm an older man. I have toenail fungus, and my toenail fungus is completely gone. My toes are now the only beautiful thing on my body." Well, of course, the tea naturally has antifungal properties because it comes from the only tree in the world that fungus doesn't grow on. The only thing we talked about in his case when he called was with regards to his lung cancer. As it happened, the man had had lung cancer for 18 years and was receiving radiofrequency ablation for his lung cancer. After 18 years, he says the radiation works, but you can smell your own flesh burning. There's nothing left in my lungs to burn out anymore now after 18 years. He says, "I don't really believe in things like your tea, but it doesn't cost very much, so go ahead and send it to me." He calls back about 3 weeks later and says, "If someone would have told me that a bag of tea would have gotten rid of my pain in 5 days, I would have said you're crazy, because I was taking 10 narcotics.

0: oxygen, and they get their energy from sugar instead of from oxygen like healthy cells do. But now, I'd like to devote our attention to prostate cancer because 80% of men are going to contract prostate cancer by the time they turn 80 years old. From the cases that we have, we get more prostate cancer cases than any other cases simply because they're more prevalent. I'd like to tell you a little about a couple of these cases. I got a phone call from a man in Phoenix who says, "I don't know if you remember speaking to me 4 months ago, but I had prostate cancer that was aggressively metastasizing through my whole body, my bones, everywhere, and you told me to drink at least 8 glasses a day or more, as much as I could humanly stand, because it was a race. You know, I had to beat the cancer before it beat me." So I literally took that to heart, and I was drinking a gallon a day, which is 16 cups or more. I was drinking so much of your tea that sometimes I was drinking the tea and having to go pee at the same time. But I'll tell you what, in 4 months, I don't have prostate cancer anymore. In the informational literature that we automatically include with every order, it says, "Please call us and tell us about your case so that we can help more people." One day, I got a call from a man in Beaumont, Texas, and he says, "I've been a customer of yours for 5 years, and in your booklets, it says to give you a call about your case, so I'm calling to give you an update." I says, "Please tell me." He says, "5 years ago, I had prostate cancer, and my PSA level was 1,200. So I'm thinking, I don't understand this guy's Southern Texas drawl. So I says, "You mean 120? Because previously, we'd never had anybody that had more than a 550 PSA. He says, "No, 1,200. My PSA level was so high, they didn't even want to give me chemo. And you know they're going to give you chemo, whether it works or not, if for no other reason, just to collect on the money. So I had no other choices, and I started drinking your tea, and not only am I alive 5 years later, my PSA level is now 1.25. A couple of months after that, a man from Saskatchewan, Canada calls and says to me that he's got prostate cancer, and he's heard good things about our tea, and he'd like to order some. So just to let him know that there's certainly hope for success, I start telling him the case of the man from Beaumont, Texas with the 1,200 PSA, and he says, "That's nothing. My prostate level is 2,100. I says, "Oh, you got to be kidding. Is that even possible?" He says, "Well, it must be because that's what mine is." I says, "Well, you have to promise to call me back. As a matter of fact, I'm going to write down your name and number on a yellow sticky and stick it on my computer. And if I don't hear back from you, I'm going to call you myself." 6 months later, I got an email from him, and he says, "I started drinking your tea, and I'm getting my PSA checked every 2 months. At the 2 month mark, my PSA level dropped from 2,100 to 100. At the 4 month mark, it dropped from 100 to 10, and now at the 6 month mark, my PSA level is 1.75.
1: Hi, we have a, just wanted to let you know that we love the flavor of the tea. We think it tastes a lot like Emperor's Pu'er. I've had an issue with, I drink a lot of it. I drink way more than 8 cups a day.
2: Fantastic.
1: But I've had some problems with, yeah, I really am interested in all the health, wonderful health benefits. But I've had a little bit of problem with acid reflux in the middle of the night from it, and I know the tea can kind of taste. Is there something I'm doing wrong? Is there any way I can mitigate that reflux issue?
2: The tea doesn't cause acid reflux. So there's something else going on that's causing that issue that you're going to want to address, being vigilant about what you're consuming and what time you're consuming it and that sort of thing. One of my employees, and she's only like 22, 23 years old, And at work, we all drink the tea all day long. Obviously, we work at the Hebo Tea Club, right? And when she goes out to lunch and she eats something that has vinegar or something like that, like a salad or something like that, she'll end up with acid reflux when she comes back from lunch. So it could be something, you know, as simple as, something that you're consuming that, you know, is good. Like, you know, I mean, there's nothing wrong with vinegar. Vinegar is great, but, it'll be something like that that'll be causing that acid reflux.
1: Okay. Yeah, I'm wondering if maybe that in combination with something else that I'm eating, I don't know. I know it's a wonderful product, and

0: have nothing but praise for it, but I'm wondering if I should try diluting it, or is that going to create more of a problem with not getting all the health benefits from it?
1: The strength that we recommend to make it is really about as diluted as you want to make it. You can dilute it a little bit more, but it should have a mild, pleasant flavor just the way it is. And once you finish making it, if you pour it into a clear glass, it should have the color of golden apple juice. So if it's darker than that, you're making it stronger than you need to make it. There's also nothing wrong with making it stronger, you know, but you don't get any additional benefits from making it stronger.
0: Okay, I'll just keep trying to work with it. And,
1: now, if you know,
0: I'm really vigilant about what else I'm eating.
1: Yeah, and if I may ask you, what is the primary concern that you're looking to address by drinking the tea?
0: I have a few different health issues, but I also, one of the things that really bothers me is the toenail fungus.
1: Uh-huh.
0: And really looking forward to seeing the effect of that. But I have some other health issues, too. I'd probably rather not bring up, but...
1: No worries. I don't mean to pry. With regards to toenail fungus, the average elimination period for toenail fungus is about 3 months. And what happens is this, is that typically when one has toenail fungus, they've had it for a long time. They've had it for years, 3, 5, 10, sometimes 15 years. And so now the tea basically helps the body to heal itself to get rid of the toenail fungus. And so when you start drinking the tea, you know, and after a day or after a week, you're not going to notice very much difference because it hasn't had enough time to really work. But what should happen is after about a month or 6 weeks or so, you should notice that your toes are starting to look a little bit lighter. And after a couple of months or 2.5 months, you know, you should go, oh, my God, they really are lighter. And after about 3 or 4 months, you should be calling me back and going, oh, my God, your tea does exactly what it says it's supposed to do. And for toenail fungus, it works on everybody. I mean, literally on everybody. The success ratio is like, you know, 99.9%. And the reason is, of course, is that the tea comes from the only tree in the world the fungus does not grow on. So it naturally has antifungal properties. So even conventional antifungal, anti-yeast, anti-candida, that sort of thing, which yeast and candida also can take a while to eliminate because candida has usually permeated the whole body. So in order to get rid of it, actually even takes longer than toenail fungus. It takes 6 to 9 months because of that. But it's so effective for getting rid of candida that even conventional doctors recommend their patients to call us for candida. And like I said, for toenail fungus, we have a lot of funny stories. People calling us up not realizing it's going to also clear up their toenail fungus because oftentimes, you know, they'll buy it for diabetes or they'll buy it for cancer or some inflammation or whatever the case is. And then they'll realize, oh, my God, my toenail fungus is gone. So God willing, it'll have the same benefits for you as well.
0: I appreciate that. I just want to let you know I stocked up on it the last time that I ordered it because I'm thinking it would be really great in an emergency situation for people who can't get their blood thinners. If there's an emergency and the pharmacy's out of medication, it'd be great for people on blood thinners.
1: Absolutely. Thank you so much.
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5: Buddy of mine, he got me a bag of it, and I've been drinking it for about the last week. I hadn't read too much into it, but I was curious if there were some stories with people with bad kidneys. I was currently diagnosed with issues with my kidneys, seeing how that was effective, and then also... one other question, I guess. When I've been boiling, can you do like a concentrated batch and then just add it to regular water, or do you have to do the 8 or 4 cups at a time?
1: Yeah, I'll go ahead and answer both of those questions. First of all, with regards to the kidneys and the other organs actually in the body, since the tea builds the red corpuscles in the blood, what it does is it helps regenerate new cells. Everything from the cells in our skin so we look better, to the cells in our organs so they function properly. And that includes all the organs, from the kidney to the liver to the sexual organs, etc. Now, with regards to the kidney specifically, conventional medicine says that you cannot regenerate the kidney function. But in fact, they find a lot of cases where that's exactly what's happened, and they have no idea why. In our case, we get a successful a kidney regeneration case at least once every 2 months or so, and they're really, truly, truly amazing. This one lady, her kidney function went down to 20% because she had the HIV virus, and she started drinking the tea, and in 4 months, not only did she beat the HIV virus, but her kidney function regenerated back up to 100%. And I know nobody's going to call us in to lie about something like that because they've got no motivation to. If anything, in this country, people are going to call up and say, "Hey, I've been drinking your tea for 3 months and I don't look 5 years younger yet. What gives?" And so we get like one of those cases every couple of months. Right now, we've got a early case going on where a lady's function is down to 15%, and in 1 month of drinking the tea, it's up to 25%. So we'll see when she calls in the next time to give us an update what's happened. But God willing, you know, it'll regenerate her kidney function just as it has for some of our other customers. So from that standpoint, you know, hopefully it'll do the same for you as well. Now, with regards to your question of drinking a stronger concentrate of the tea, the answer is it doesn't help to concentrate the tea any. And the reason that it doesn't is because our body only assimilates so much of the active ingredients, because there are 20 active elements in the tea that work synergistically. And our body only assimilates so many of them at one time. So it's kind of like some vitamins or calcium might be a better example. Our body can use 1,000 units a day of calcium, but calcium pills come in 500 units apiece because our body can only absorb 500 units at a time. So they tell us take one calcium pill in the morning and take one in the afternoon. If you take both at once, nothing happens. You're just going to pee out the one of them. So you're not going to get the benefit of 1,000 units of calcium if you've done that. Same thing with our tea. I oftentimes get the question, you know, I'm fighting terminal cancer. I'm going to make the tea 10 times as strong because I have to beat the cancer. And the answer to that question is the same, is that all you're doing when you make it 10 times as strong is changing the flavor. You're just going to make it bitter at that point. In the meantime, if you want to have 10 times the amount of benefits, drink 10 times as much tea. So in other words, if you drink 10 glasses a day, you're going to get 10 times the benefits of drinking one glass a day. So it's kind of like, well, you know, working out. You know, if you work out for 30 minutes a day, you know, that's fantastic. You're going to get a lot of benefit. You're trying to go to the Olympics, you know, you better be working out, you know, 8 hours a day instead of 30 minutes a day. So, so same thing with the tea. And so what I do in my family, nobody's sick. We all drink it all day long, basically, instead of water. It has no caffeine, so you can do that. It has no contraindications. You can take it on empty stomach, on a full stomach, with medicine, without medicine. And so what I do is I drink a cup in the morning when I get up at room temperature. Then I fill a Yeti container that holds four cups and take that to work with me. We're in Los Angeles in the summer. I actually finish that by 1 o'clock. I'm thinking of buying myself another one of those Yeti containers. And in the winter, you know, it's a little bit cooler, so I that tends to last me till the end of our business day at 5 o'clock. And then I drink some more with dinner at night. So I'm drinking 6-7 glasses a day. So I only drink water 3-4 times a week when I get tired of drinking a tea. Is there any other issue or concern that you might have?
5: No, sir. I mean, I drink quite a bit of water already, but I've been starting to drink this tea and stuff too, I'm trying to just find the right mixture of that. So,
1: replace the bucket of water that you're drinking with our tea, and you'll get the maximum benefit that way. Thank you for calling in.
5: Awesome. Thank you very much.
1: What's the difference between Pau D'Arco and Tahibo? The answer is there is none. They're synonymous terms. Tahibo is the name the indigenous people in the Amazon rainforest called the tea. And when the Portuguese came to colonize Brazil some 600 years ago, they, of course, also stumbled across this tree because it never gets sick. As a result, the wood from this tree also happens to be the very hardest wood in the world. I mean, it's like concrete, practically twice as hard as the next hardest wood. So the wood from the Tahibo tree was used for the bows and arrows, because you can bend it as much as you want and it won't break. So the Portuguese named the tree Pau D'Arco. Pau in Portuguese means strong, and arco, of course, means arch. So they literally called it the strong bow stick. On our packaging and in our literature, we therefore make reference to the fact that the Tahibo Tea Club is a manufacturer of only one product, original pure Pau D'Arco Tahibo Tea. That's actually the reason I started the Tahibo Tea Club, was because I got frustrated with the poor quality available at the Whole Foods, the health foods, the supermarkets, and the online reseller. 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Since we're the manufacturer, we have the tea harvested in the rainforest, put on 40-foot containers. 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
2: 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The Tahibo tree is an amazing tree. It never gets sick, never gets infected, and never gets infested. It's the only tree in the world that fungus does not grow on. As a result, it naturally has antifungal, anti-infection, antiviral, antibacterial, and anti-parasite properties. These benefits go a long way in helping our immune system contend with a lot of things it has to fight on a daily basis. Parasites would be something like stomach problems or Lyme's disease. Inflammation would be something like rheumatoid arthritis or lupus. Infection would be any infection from a tooth infection to a bladder infection. Bacterial would be something like gum disease or stomach issues. Viral would be something like herpes, HIV, or the coronavirus. And fungus would be something like toenail fungus, yeast, or candida. But maybe more importantly, the tea builds red corpuscles in the blood, which carry oxygen to our organs and cells. And our organs and cells need oxygen to regenerate themselves. The immune system needs oxygen to develop, and cancer happens to die in oxygen. So the tea is great for healthy people because it helps regenerate new cells. Everything from the cells in our skin so we can look better to the cells in our organs so they function properly. And it can truly be miraculous for someone fighting a potentially life-threatening disease due to an infection, diabetes, or cancer. A one-pound package of tea is $59.95. 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
6: As you may know, I founded the Tahibo Tea Club because I got fed up with the poor quality of Pau D'Arco Tahibo Tea available at the Whole Foods, the health foods, the supermarkets, and the resellers on Amazon.com. I mean, 75% of the olive oil in the stores is not pure olive oil, and everyone knows what olive oil is since we've been making it for about 5,000 years. Now, we've got a special treat for you today. Visiting with us in person is the amazing, the beautiful, with the voice and rhythm of an angel, Dawn Silva. Her music credits, starting with Sly and the Family Stone to Parliament Funkadelic to the Brides of Funkenstein, are too numerous to mention. Her Never Buy Texas from a Cowboy was voted by Rolling Stone magazine as one of the top 50 coolest albums ever released. Here to tell us her story, to what lengths she went to get pure Pau D'Arco Tahibo Tea before she found the Tahibo Tea Club, is Dawn Silva. Dawn, it's such an honor. Welcome to our show.
8: Oh, thank you so much. The honor is mine. Milan, thank you so much for inviting me to the Tahibo Bark Tea Club. And Joseph, thank you for inviting me to your wonderful studio at KCAA. I have so many wonderful things I'd like to say about the Tahibo Bark. I'm here not because I'm lucky, but because I'm blessed. Tahibo bark is a healer, and it has. I can't speak for everyone else, but it can. I can speak for myself that it changed my life significantly. Back in 1994, I went to Brazil. I used to work over there with a group called the Platters. And I was always feeling sluggish and tired and not feeling good. And I was diagnosed with having these horrible fibroids. They were huge. They're about the size of grapefruit. And I knew when I got home from the road that I was going to have a complete hysterectomy. I went and talked to three different surgeons, and they all suggested that I get a hysterectomy. So it was on the list for me to have that surgery. And then I ran into a Brazilian promoter over in São Paulo, Brazil. And she says, oh, you Americans are always cutting, cutting, cutting. Mm-hmm. She says, there's a tea here that shrinks tumors. And I'm like, of course, you know, we're Americans, we're non-believers, you don't believe in holistic that much. We always try to deal with the Western medicine first, and that usually always pretty much lets us down. But so she took me to a grocery store. I bought a big giant garbage bag full of Tahibo bark tea. Pau D'Arco is what they call it in Brazil. It cost me just a few Brazilian dollars, which was hay ice, maybe $4 or $5. And I brought it home and I started drinking it. Within about actually started drinking it before I left Brazil. In about 3 months, that grapefruit shrunk down to the size of an egg.
6: Wow.
8: And then I got home and I drank it another 3 months. So in 6 months, it broke down to little small clusters. It broke into pieces and then little small clusters of grapes, and then they disappeared. Oh, and it never came back. And that was 1994. So I had some family members who have been getting sick. And I know the environment, the air, the food, the water, everything. You know, everybody's, if it's like one in maybe five people are getting some different types of cancers. And then I had a family member who was diagnosed with calcification clusters, which is a pre-warning of cancers. Of course, the doctor wanted to do a complete double mastectomy for zero stage cancer. Mm. Are you kidding me?
6: Mm.
8: Zero stage cancer, they want to do a complete mastectomy. So I said, you know what? Let me see if I can find you some Tahibo bark tea, and you can try that route first before they start cutting. And I'm going to health food stores, and they had Tahibo bark, and when I first started drinking it just before I gave it to her, I realized that it had an odd taste.
6: Mm-hmm.
8: It wasn't the same that came from type of Tahibo bark that was coming from Brazil. So I did try it, and then I went to another health food store and I realized that it was knockoff brands. It kind of had a similar taste to it, but it wasn't the real deal. And then a friend in Los Angeles said, you need to go over to the Tahibo bark house. Mm-hmm. They have one over out there in Woodland Hills.
6: Yeah,
8: he said, you should go out to Woodland Hills. I said, Woodland Hills? I've been flying to Brazil and sneaking Tahibo bark back in my suitcase. And I said, I don't have to go to Brazil anymore. He said, no, go see Milan over there in Woodland Hills. And so I said, yeah, I would. And so it's not lucky to me. It's a blessing that I found him. And I know for a fact that it will heal people. At least I can say for a fact that it healed me. And I'm just wonderful, and it's an honor to be here with you today.
6: Well, God bless you, and thank you so much for sharing with our listeners your personal experiences. We tell them all the time on our show, You know, I mean, not a week goes by that somebody doesn't call in with a truly miraculous recovery. Bone cancer, brain cancer, breast cancer, prostate cancer, mesothelioma. And not a day goes by that somebody doesn't call in with some type of a success, whether it's just beating toenail fungus. Well, toenail fungus may not be imminently life-threatening, but if you have it, you don't like it.
8: Well, I know that tahibo bark actually kills inflammation, and inflammation is what cancer feeds on, inflammation and sugar. And also, if you have arthritis and lupus and leukemia, I would suggest taking it. It would change your life. And another story that I had a neighbor who lived down the street from me who had stage 4 prostate cancer. Mm-hmm. And I used to see him struggling up and down the street trying to walk. And, of course, he was going through the whole chemo and the radiation. And they gave him like 6 months to live. And so one day I saw him sitting out on my bricks in front of my house. And I was like, he said he couldn't make it home. And I says, what's going on with you? And he told me. And I says, you ought to drink some tahibo bark. And I had just a little bit left that I had gotten from Brazil. Mm-hmm. And of course, it lasts for many, many years. I had picked that up like, God, I've had it about 7 or 8 years. And it was just as strong as the day that I brought it home from Brazil. So, but I was hoarding it because I knew I couldn't find it in the States. But I, you know, I'm a Christian, and I knew I wanted to, he was in trouble. Mm-hmm. So I gave him the last, maybe I had about a half ounce left. And I gave it to him, and I told him how to drink it. And, of course, you know, what did he have to lose? He started drinking it. And in 5 months, he could walk all the way down the street and back. And then in a year, he was walking for miles. And he right now is in remission. And when they told him he had 6 months to live, he's still living to this day. Well, and that was 4 years ago.
6: That's absolutely fantastic. You know, we've had a lot of amazing prostate cancer cases, of course, because they're so prevalent. More than 80% of men are going to have prostate cancer by the time they reach 80. And as you mentioned, with our tea, there's no problem with it storing it because it comes from the only tree in the world the fungus doesn't grow on. So just recently, we started to put an expiration label on our packaging of 10 years. So the other day, a lady called me up and she says, hey, what happens to the tea after 10 years? I says, I don't know. For all we know, it may be good for 10, 20 or 30 years. We've just been testing it for 10 years.
8: I think that, you know, maybe after, because I had some that I got in 1994. Mm-hmm. What is this, 2019?
6: Right.
8: What are you talking about, 30-something years ago? And it's just now starting to turn to a little light dust. Mm-hmm. But even if you take the dust of that 30-year-old tahibo bark and you boil it, gets this, you get the same benefits.
6: Absolutely.
8: It's amazing. So I don't know. It's miraculous. And it, that a tree bark could actually save your life.
6: Now, let me ask you to get to another important topic. Are you going to be going back into the studio soon? And what's the status on that?
8: I'm going in the studio. Actually, like I said, God... Sometimes we want to plan our lives, but sometimes our lives plans us, right? Mm-hmm. We plan our life. I'm in the studio actually tomorrow, recording a brand new single, which calls I'm Still Standing for the Funky Folks is the name of the new single. So I have a bunch of singers coming in. Milan's coming. Joseph, he could come if he wants to. My guitar player who's in town, and she plays with, or used to play with Prince, and she, from the Larry Graham and the Graham Central Station family, her name is Gail Modro, so she'll be there doing guitars. And so yeah, I'm starting on a new project, and I'm starting tomorrow right over there in Van Nuys at a studio. So yeah, that's what I'm doing. Brand new project coming out. I just finished a book, and the book's called Shadows on the Wall, an autobiography of memoirs of a funk queen. So I talk about my time with Sly Stone. I talk about with all the groups that I worked with while I was with Sly, and on with Parliament Funkadelic, and I did a 10-year spin with the Gap Band. I worked a little bit with the Eurythmics, Snoop and Dr. Dre, and not Dr. Dre, Ice Cube. Sorry, Dr. Dre, but I did do one single with him years ago. But so yeah, it's just been a journey. It's been a successful musical ride for me, and that's why I called my album All My Funky Friends, because I gathered all the people together that I love and work with over the years, and we came up with a really great album. Because I did drop a single, an album, 2001, and I dropped it independently, and I sold about 200,000 copies out out of my kitchen.
6: Wow.
8: So I have an underground following of some really strong, I call them funk soldiers.
6: Mm-hmm.
8: So I just want to let them know, if they're listening, that I'm going to be dropping some new stuff really soon. And back to the Tahibo bark tea from all of the musicians, because, you know, the music industry is extremely stressful.
6: Mm-hmm.
8: Cancer thrives on sugar, mm-hmm. thrives on inflammation, stress, and the stress will break your immune system down, sleeping disorders, arthritis or rheumatoid, you know, the bigger the headache, the bigger the pill. It's the Western world.
6: Right.
8: But the Tahibo bark, mm-hmm. There's nothing on the face of this earth that is as amazing, a miracle, healer foremost.
6: Well, foremost. God bless you, and thank you so much for blessing us with your presence. And I hope you'll stop in some other time when you're down here in the Los Angeles area, and we look forward to some more beautiful music from you.
8: You can't keep me away. Thank you, Milan.
6: All right. Take care.
8: Take care. You too.
6: Bye-bye.
8: Bye.
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1: A man went to visit a dentist for a tooth infection. The dentist gave him a prescription for penicillin to knock the bacteria out and a prescription for Vicodin to kill the pain. He sped over to the drugstore, picked up the prescriptions, and couldn't wait to get home to take the pills since his head was throbbing as it was going to explode. On his way home, he called a friend from his car and was explaining to him what a world of hurt he was in. The friend told him to swing by his place and he'd get rid of the pain in exactly 2 minutes. He was told that not even the Vicodin would kick in that fast and that he really wanted to get home to get rid of the pain as soon as possible and take the Vicodin and the penicillin. Well, the friend said, you've already picked up the pills from the pharmacy, so you've got them with you. If the Tahibo tea I'm going to give you doesn't work, then start popping the pills. He went over to his friend's house. His friends had him take a drink of the tea and told him to hold it in his mouth over the tooth that was infected for a couple of minutes before swallowing. The pain went away. He explained to his friend, though, that until enough bacteria was knocked out, which requires drinking 5 or 6 glasses of tea in the span of 3 or 4 hours, that the pain would come back in about 30 minutes. But since he's drinking a tea during this time anyway, to simply take a drink of the tea and hold it in his mouth again for 2 minutes before swallowing, and the pain would go away. Unbelievably, this is exactly what happened. I'd like to talk a little bit about my least favorite cases that I hear about, and also my favorite cases. My least favorite cases are people that previously had cancer of some type 3, 4, 5 years ago, and they're told that they're all clear. Then 4 or 5 years later, the cancer has returned. And I'm thinking, oh my God, if they just knew about the tea and had drank the tea, the cancer might not have come back. When a person has gone through all the treatments, they're all really harsh. Surgery's not easy, radiation's not easy, chemotherapy's not easy. And when they've exhausted all those treatments and gotten a clean bill of health, what it really means is that the doctors just can't find any cancer cells. All of us have cancer cells in us, but our bodies and immune system keep the cells in check. So obviously someone that's had cancer before has much more likelihood that this cancer will come back than somebody who's never had cancer before. I emphasize to everyone that drinks our tea that once you do get a clean bill of health, whether with our tea or without, please drink our tea after that, because you don't want to have to go through radiation, chemotherapy, or surgery again. My favorite cases, on the other hand, are cases where I get calls from customers who have been diagnosed with cancer, and they start drinking the tea right away as soon as they're diagnosed. Oftentimes, it takes conventional medicine 2 to 3 months to get around to starting treatment, either because they need to get insurance approval, because everything they're going to do is expensive, or they need to decide which form of treatment they're going to take. In the meantime, the customer has ordered the tea, has started drinking it, and 2.5 months later, when they get around to doing something, there's no cancer anymore. I just got a phone call the other day from a lady in North Carolina, and she says, my husband got diagnosed with lung cancer 2.5 months ago. We heard about your tea and ordered it right away, and he started drinking it immediately. And 2 days ago, he was scheduled for a biopsy. So I asked my sister to go with me to the hospital, because the biopsy is a day procedure, and that way she could keep me company while I was waiting there at the hospital. So we checked my husband in and found our way to the cafeteria. And, got back to the waiting room and got comfortable. And no sooner had we got comfortable, the nurse comes and runs out and says, there's nothing to biopsy. So those are my favorite cases. And we get a lot of cases like that as well. So it doesn't matter whether you drink the tea before you start therapy or during therapy or after therapy. Or the reason we have a lot of miraculous cases is that people actually go through all the therapies. And at some point, the doctors will say that they've tried their best. But unfortunately, if they give them any more chemo, they're going to hasten their demise rather than help them, and they have 6 weeks to live. At that point, if a person starts drinking a tea and they're not doing anything different and they completely recover, obviously the tea might be helping them, and we're truly gratified when that happens. Another great case from a customer who's been a customer for 5 years calls us to reorder, and she says that she's been a customer for 5 years. And I asked if she could tell me the primary reason that she was drinking the tea. She says, yes. In the informational booklets that you always include, right in the middle, when you open it up, you have about 30 things listed that the tea is good against. I don't want to get any of those. I'm 79 years old. I don't take any pills. And all I do is drink the tea, and I look like I'm 60. That's the way I want to keep it. I said, that's fantastic. A lot of people need to know that as well. It's great for health maintenance. She says, of course, it's too late to plant the garden once you're hungry. So with that being said, please go ahead and enjoy the tea. It tastes great, and God willing, our tea will have the same benefits for you that it's had for my family and so many others. The Tahibo Tea Club is a labor of love, life, and health. We only sell pure Paudarco Tahibo bark to make Tahibo tea. After my father's miraculous recovery from colon pancreatic cancer, I was buying the tea where I could find it and when I could find it. And the problem was that even here in the United States, the tea wasn't easy to find. And when I did find it, oftentimes the quality was poor. And invariably, the directions to prepare are wrong. They tell you to steep it like you would a bag of Lipton tea. Well, you're not going to get very much out of it if you soak it, because it's, whether you start out with good quality or bad quality, it's made from wood. So you have to cook it. which is really easy, but you do have to cook it. So my friends and I decided to start the Tejibo Tea Club as a source of only one product, pure Pau D'Arco Tejibo Tea. Our club is the best club in the world. We have no application, no membership dues, and no meetings, and you only receive a news mail or a letter from us when we have something to report. So the complete website is TejiboTeaClub.com, and the only tricky thing is spelling Tejibo, T-A-H-E-E-B-O. And, of course, you can call the Los Angeles office at 818-610-8088.
9: I had a wart on my hand, you know, that was there for, you know, a couple years or something like that. And I rubbed the tea on that for a couple days, and it just disappeared. And then another thing is athlete's foot, man. My toes were itching and everything else, and like, oh my god, you know, it's like, cause I wear work boots, you know, for like 14 hours a day, so I was like, I'll put some Tejibo tea on it, you know, and friggin', and 2 days later it was gone, you know. It's like, we don't need no tough acting tenactin or nothing like that, man. We just need some Tejibo tea.
1: No, you're absolutely right. It's absolutely phenomenal because, you know, it comes from the only tree in the world fungus doesn't grow on. So it naturally gets rid of infections. It gets rid of, you know, things like athlete's foot or jock itch or something like that. And
9: Yeah.
1: No, I mean, serious. And the thing is, as you know, tea doesn't have any smell to it. It doesn't. It's not oily. So, you know, you can just, dip your foot in some tea or put some tea on there, however you want, and in a minute it'll
9: basically put a little tea on there, and the athlete's foot was gone. Within I put like, you know, put it on, just, you know, rub some on there for like a couple days, and it was gone. And but I couldn't believe it got rid of that wart on my hand, you know.
1: Well, we've had some very great cases with getting rid of warts. This one was from a doctor in Idaho, and her little girl that was like 8 or 9 years old had a wart on one of her hands, and they weren't able to get rid of it. And this woman's a doctor, right? And so what she did was, she put some Tejibo tea on the wart and then put a bandage over top of the wart. And she says within a week it was gone.
2: 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The Tejibo tree is an amazing tree. It never gets sick, never gets infected, and never gets infested. It's the only tree in the world that fungus does not grow on. As a result, it naturally has antifungal, anti-infection, antiviral, antibacterial, and anti-parasite properties. These benefits go a long way in helping our immune system contend with a lot of things it has to fight on a daily basis. Parasites would be something like stomach problems or Lyme's disease. Inflammation would be something like rheumatoid arthritis or lupus. Infection would be any infection from a tooth infection to a bladder infection. Bacterial would be something like gum disease or stomach issues. Viral would be something like herpes, HIV, or the coronavirus. And fungus would be something like toenail fungus, yeast, or candida. But maybe more importantly, the tea builds red corpuscles in the blood, which carry oxygen to our organs and cells.
10: and our organs and cells need oxygen to regenerate themselves. The immune system needs oxygen to develop, and cancer happens to die in oxygen. So the tea is great for healthy people because it helps regenerate new cells. Everything from the cells in our skin so we can look better to the cells in our organs so they function properly. And it can truly be miraculous for someone fighting a potentially life-threatening disease due to an infection, diabetes, or cancer. 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
3: I'm Dr. Anthony Lizerwitz, and this is Climate Connections. Carla Ramsdell thought she was ready to face a weather disaster. But after surviving Hurricane Helene and seeing how many people in her state of North Carolina were left without food and water, she changed her mind. Blocked roads, power outages, and structural damage prevented people from accessing food and water.
4: It caught a lot of us off guard. We prepared as we would have for many storms that come through our area, but maybe not to the extent that we should have. There's some real genuine fear that welled up in me that I prepared some, but did I prepare enough? And I think maybe I'd never been intentional enough about even knowing what that meant.
3: Ramsdell survived the storm unharmed, but has since made it her mission to help others be ready for these events. So she created a YouTube series called The Resilient Kitchen. In the videos, she explains what to stock up on in advance, how to cook on a camp stove, and how to filter water in an emergency. Ramsdell suggests people learn these skills and take steps to prepare for a disaster well before a storm hits.
4: That would really be my goal, is to just give some people a little bit of a breath to say, I've done some of the work I need to do. I know what the steps are beforehand, and hoping that just brings a lot of peace of mind for others in the path of a storm in the future.
3: Climate Connections is produced by the Yale Center for Environmental Communication. To learn more about climate change, visit climateconnections.org.
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7: Now, this next segment is a segment with live listener call-ins from previous shows, and you'll be hearing their questions, their successes, and their experiences with Tahibo Tea. So please do give us a call and let us know how the tea works for you. Thank you.
8: Hey, let me tell you, this tea, oh my word, it is a blessing from above. This tea, well, first let me just say, the way I roll, the Bible frequently mentions various herbs and various plants, like hyssop, for example, or balm of Gilead, all for healing, you know, for medicine and purification and whatnot. Even the baby Jesus was presented with the gifts from the Magi, frankincense and myrrh, which are plant resins, which heal diseases. So to my way of thinking, God provides us healing through nature, you know, his creation, right? So for me, a healing tea makes perfect sense. So I'm going to try it. And I have to drink something anyway, I figured, so I'm just going to drink this tea. So I heard about this tea, and I love this tea. It has helped my fibromyalgia more than anything. If anybody out there does not know what fibromyalgia is, oh my Lord, it's a very painful condition of the nerves. Every nerve fiber in your body just feels like it's on fire. Terrible pain. And this has helped me with my fibromyalgia more than any other natural solutions I have tried. And believe me, I've tried so many remedies over the years, and nothing helps as much with the pain and inflammation like this tea does. It's amazing. I drink a few glasses, you know, through the day. And since doing this, and it's been several years now, I have no fibromyalgia flare-ups anymore. Well, actually, if I get lazy or forgetful and I don't make my batch of tea, which I do 5 quarts at a time, if I do that for several days on end, then the pain comes back. So I drink a bit.

0: it was an oral carcinoma that had grown a tumor on his jawbone. And the vet removed what she could, but it was into the jawbone. So, you know, when it's in your bones, they say you're gone, you're a goner, plan your funeral. So he was given 6 to 12 months to live, and since radiation and chemotherapy, which were recommended, but good gracious, it's just completely unaffordable. I mean, we were talking into the thousands of dollars, and no guarantee it was going to save our little guy's life. So I came at him with everything natural that I could find, pretty much, and he got some tea, and he also got other things, you know, turkey tail mushrooms, and powdery arco tincture, frankincense oil, a whole variety of things. Well, within a few weeks, his blood work numbers started to change for the good. And the vet said, whatever you're doing, just keep on doing it. So 3 months later, I take him back again, and his numbers at 3 months were perfect, back to where they should have been. The area of his jawbone where she had removed the tumor was completely healed. There was no sign of disease anymore. Here we are 6 years later. He just turned 15 years old on Valentine's Day, and he's cancer-free. And he still gets the turkey tail mushroom, and he still gets the Tahibo tea. It's just, and here's a little thing, this is a little bit on the humorous side, but another thing I do with the tea, because I'm very, very frugal, I don't want to throw anything away, I use the leftover tea leaves, well, in this case, it's tree bark, actually. After I sift it out from making the batch of tea, I put the solid materials into all of my house plants and the flower pots. Well, this not only keeps the soil moist, you know, because it's like using bark outside in your garden or in your lawn. It helps retain the moisture between watering, and then it's more aesthetic. It looks a little nicer. But what I noticed is that my plants are not only healthier, but I no longer get those little teeny tiny flying gnats. Now, they're called fungus gnats. They live in your they live and breed in your potting soil of your house plants, and they're little teeny tiny annoying bugs that fly in your face and up your nose. Oh, they're just terribly annoying little pests. Well, from adding this leftover tea matter into the flower pots, I don't get those little fungus gnats anymore. Which makes complete sense, because once you learn about this tea, you know that it knocks out fungus like a charm. It's just a great product. We drink it all the time. We feel great. We're healthy. My husband and I were in our mid-60s. We don't take any pharmaceutical drugs. We have no conditions. We're doing really great. Love the tea. Everyone needs it. It's delicious tea.
1: Tammy, let me ask you, once you started drinking the tea, how many days, weeks, or months did it take for you to notice a difference with your fibromyalgia?
0: Oh, it was days, not even a week, maybe 3 or 4 days. And then what? And at first I thought it was a fluke. I thought, oh, this is just a coincidence. Or it was all in my head. Honestly, when I started drinking the tea, I really kind of thought I wasn't going to get any good results. I really thought I wasn't going to get a good result. So I was kind of doubtful. So, and plus the fact I mentioned earlier, there's this correlation. Anytime I quit drinking the tea, I either forget to make it or I just get lazy, the pain comes back. And then I drink the tea, the pain goes away. This has happened numerous times over the many years I've been a customer for this product. It happens every single time. There's a definite correlation. It's just an excellent product. Very, very good. Milan, it's a great product, and I have to say to anyone listening, don't try to cut corners and order a cheap brand off of Amazon. It is not the same. I tried that because I mentioned earlier I'm very frugal. I always try to save a buck or two here and there. I thought, oh, this is a great, great tea. I'm going to order it off of Amazon and spend less money. Well, as soon as I got it, I knew something was not right. The texture was different. The color was different. The smell was different. There's a nice, sweet fragrance that the Tahibo Tea Clubs keep. It gives you. You can tell a difference. I cooked up a batch of the inexpensive stuff I got off Amazon, and it did nothing. Absolutely nothing. It was not. It was like it was fake. It's just terrible.
1: No, that's exactly why, as many of our listeners know, I started the Tahibo Tea Club because I got frustrated with the poor quality that's available at the Whole Foods, the health foods, the supermarkets, and let alone the knockoffs that are being sold on Amazon. And I tell people, you know, the difference between our tea and the stuff you can buy on Amazon.com is our tea actually comes from the Amazon rainforest, not from Amazon.com. You know, so that's a big difference.

0: And your tea has, it has the most pleasing aroma. It just smells like sweet nature. It is just, it's just a beautiful, beautiful tea. We love it. We love it.
1: Thank you so much for calling in. God bless
0: you. God bless.
2: You keep in touch with us. Thank you so much. Great, great testimony. My goodness. I mean, she packed the whole program by herself. She was excited about it. That's fantastic.
1: Yeah.
2: Well, Milan, we go through this all the time. You've been offering this tea how long now?
1: For over 25 years. You know, my dad had his bout with cancer in 1998. And it was shortly after that that I said, you know, this is ridiculous. I mean, here we are in the United States of America, and you can't even buy real olive oil here. You know what I mean? It's insane,
2: let alone, you know, you can't. That's true.
1: No. And so that's how I started it. And in our case, there are no middlemen involved. We have it harvested in the rainforest of Brazil. We have it picked up. We take it to put it on containers, put the containers on ocean-bound ships and bring it here to the United States. And then from our warehouse, we ship directly to customers. So the quality is always consistent. We know exactly what it is because technically we are the manufacturer, because all that happens is it gets harvested and sun-dried. And that's the only processing that there is. So you're getting the tea without any fillers, without any additives, without anything, just the pure Pavirco Tejibo tea. And, you know, the fact is this, is that you want to get results. If you're going to do something, you might as well get the results. And you know, as Tammy was saying, not only does a tea taste great, it actually does produce results. So we're very humbled and grateful when, you know, customers call us and tell us about the successes that they've had with our tea.

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4: Hi.
5: Hi.
4: So, I'm just a newbie as far as drinking this tea. It's only been about a couple months. And I'm just head over heels that I did not find this tea 10 years ago. Because my brother-in-law came down with prostate cancer. And I'm like, this just cannot be. So I was telling a girlfriend of mine, and she sends me Mylan's pamphlet on prostate cancer. And I couldn't believe what I actually read. So I got my brother-in-law on board, and his PSA levels went down. So he's all good. So then I told my husband that we need to drink this tea just to keep us on the road to health. Well, I have a little testimonial with my husband, and he's in his early 60s, and we have these jet skis, and in the summertime, he thought he was 20 years old doing tricks on this jet ski. Well, he came crashing down, and his left shoulder went into the machine. So I'm talking, yeah. So this has been summertime. What are we in, March? So for 6 months, I have been listening to this shoulder, chronic pain shoulder that he couldn't even lift his arm up, couldn't get his jacket on. And trust me, we've tried everything. We've tried the TENS unit, the chiropractors, the infrared saunas, you know, hot and cold exercises, everything. It just wouldn't get better. So then he started drinking the tea. And I was at work, and he called me 4 days in. And he said, the sharp pain is gone. I'm like, wait, what? Wait a minute. I thought, this is just a fluke. Like, it's going to hurt tomorrow again, because I've been listening to this for 6 months. So anyways, long story short, I asked him, I said, well, how many cups of tea do you have in you? And we just started drinking it. This was a couple months ago now. And he said, I don't know, about 7 or 8 cups. And then I get home from work, which I work out of state. So I got home a week later. He starts drinking more of the tea. And in about another week and a half, he said the pain is completely gone. And I was just, you got to be kidding me. So the tea, that's the only thing he did of any type of change. So I said, keep drinking that tea, because I just remembered, like, oh, yeah, it goes after inflammation. So I really believe that the inflammation went down and his shoulder was able to heal, and it is 100%. He has zero pain, and now all I hear is, I cannot believe how good my shoulder feels. Like, it's a miracle. It is a miracle, because if anybody that knows my husband, you know, there's always something. And now it's like, oh, my gosh. And then the best part of all, when I was doing research on my brother-in-law that had prostate cancer, when I did that research, I ran across where if you wake up like 2-3 times in the night and go to the bathroom, you know, that's a sign of enlarged prostate. Well, he also told me, when I was out of town, he goes, I slept through the night. I said, no way. Like, this man wakes up 2-3 times a night.
5: Yeah.
4: And he is sleeping, and he's not waking up to go to the bathroom. He has woken up, like, once in the last week or so, you know. But it's like, wow. So, yeah. And my brother-in-law, he's only 54 years old, you know. So, wow. You're not supposed to get, like, prostate cancer unless you're in your 70s, 80s. So, yeah, it's a miracle. And I thank Mylan for having this company. I am so grateful. And what I thought was, like, the most amazing is my friend who sent me Mylan's information. Her own mother, this is just unbelievable. She kept getting UTIs and in and out of the hospital, and she started her on the tea, and then when she went to the doctor, she had a female doctor who was 55 years old, and she said that her mother has better kidneys than what she does, and her mother is 92. I'm like... And she hasn't had a yeast or, the yeast infection, UTI. She has not had it in a year. And she used to get them, like, every 2 months. Yeah.
5: Yeah.
4: So this goes after yeast, you know.
5: Yeah, the tea is really a godsend when it comes to chronic infections. Because what happens is some people get chronic UTIs or bladder infections or something like that. And what happens is they go to the doctor, they get antibiotics, they take antibiotic treatment for 2 weeks, the infection goes away, and then, as you mentioned, a month or two later, it comes back, and then they go on antibiotics for 2 weeks, they get rid of the infection, and they keep cycling on and off the antibiotics every couple of months, which, of course, is terrible. And with our tea, what happens is, first of all, they'll get rid of the infection just as fast as they would with the antibiotics within 2 weeks. And they just keep drinking the tea, and they're not going to get an infection anymore. And so it's a godsend, you know, as you mentioned, for people that have, you know, chronic infections coming back. So I'm actually not surprised that your friend's mother had the result that she did. So it's I'm glad you you told us about that, because I would have forgot to mention that.
4: Yeah, that is just unbelievable. And my husband, with the inflammation in his shoulder, I mean, yeah. He was going to go to the doctor and get a cortisone. I'm like, don't do that, because everybody mm-hmm. knows that eats at your cartilage. And yeah. So it was so fast. Like, I've never yep. seen anything work so fast. So mm-hmm. it's just unreal. It's a miracle.
5: In that case that you mentioned with your husband, it reminds me of a customer that we have in Maryland. And in our computers, when somebody orders, we don't keep their debit cards or credit cards. Those get erased immediately for security purposes. That way, if somebody steals our computers, they can't steal their credit card because we don't have it. The only thing we keep is a person's name and address so that we can go ahead and track a package if it gets lost or whatever the case is. So when customers call us up to reorder, we ask them if they've ordered before, and then we look them up. It cuts down on our typing mistakes. So one day a man calls up, and I happen to answer the phone, and I notice that he's been a customer for 4 or 5 years. And I says to him, can you tell me the primary reason that you're drinking the tea? Well, he says, I bought it, he says, because I just wanted to be healthier, he says. But what happened is, it's truly miraculous, he says. I couldn't lift one of my arms more than 90 degrees parallel to the ground. I couldn't lift it up above my head.
4: Mm-hmm.
5: And he says, for a couple of years, I went to doctors. Nobody could ever figure out what it was. And he says, and I didn't buy your tea for that, he says. And I wasn't even thinking about it, he says. And once I started drinking your tea, after a while, I noticed, gosh darn, I can lift my hand up over my head like I'm going to dunk a basketball, he goes. And I says, man, you sound like George Burns when he went to the doctor. And he said, you know, doctor, my left knee's bothering me. And the doctor says, well, your left knee's 90 years old. And George Burns says, well, so what? So's my right knee, but my right knee's not bothering me. So, yeah.
0: 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The Tahibo tree is an amazing tree. It never gets sick, never gets infected, and never gets infested. It's the only tree in the world that fungus does not grow on. As a result, it naturally has antifungal, anti-infection, antiviral, antibacterial, and anti-parasite properties. These benefits go a long way in helping our immune system contend with a lot of things it has to fight on a daily basis. Parasites would be something like stomach problems or Lyme's disease. Inflammation would be something like rheumatoid arthritis or lupus. Infection would be any infection, from a tooth infection to a bladder infection. Bacterial would be something like gum disease or stomach issues. Viral would be something like herpes, HIV, or the coronavirus. And fungus would be something like toenail fungus, yeast, or candida. But maybe more importantly, the tea builds red corpuscles in the blood, which carry oxygen to our organs and cells. And our organs and cells need oxygen to regenerate themselves. The immune system needs oxygen to develop, and cancer happens to die in oxygen. So the tea is great for healthy people because it helps regenerate new cells. Everything from the cells in our skin so we can look better, to the cells in our organs so they function properly. And it can truly be miraculous for someone fighting a potentially life-threatening disease due to an infection, diabetes, or cancer.
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5: 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And when you call, you can ask for me personally. My name is Milan, and my staff will put you through right away to me. And if you forget my name, don't worry about it. Just ask for a supervisor, and they'll put you through, because I don't screen our calls, because I appreciate talking to our customers, because everything other than my father's case, I learned from our customers, just as we're learning from the callers that are calling in tonight, the successes they've had with the tea. Everything that I tell people about the tea, I've learned from our customers. So I enjoy it when you call me and ask me questions, and I enjoy it when you call me and tell me about the results that you've had. And so don't hesitate to call me. The telephone number at the office is 818-610-8088. That's 818-610-8088.
3: And folks, I'll tell you right now, this is the least expensive natural product that you'll find that will help you. The least out there, bar none. Now, I'm telling you that. I'm serious. I know what I'm talking about. This will do the job and do what you want to. And the product is so inexpensive to use, it's unbelievable. Let's talk to Tom in Georgia. Tom, come on in. Welcome.
9: Hey, thank y'all. Milan, last time you were on, you told about your father passing away, and I wanted to just personally say that I'm sorry about that. I'm glad, though, that he got to live a full life. And if you don't mind, can I tell you a quick story about my father?
5: Absolutely. I'd appreciate it.
9: It doesn't involve the tea, but are you from? Do you know anything about the Georgia Bulldogs?
5: A little bit. I love football.
9: Okay, I'm one of them. And prior to the football seasons, the coaches generally come around from town to town and give a pep rally, you know, getting the crowd ready. And in 2003, on May the 13th, we had one in Albany, and my father and I went to it. And Dad wore a lapel pin that had the 1980 national championship on it. And we had a new coach at the time named Mark Rick. And Dad went up to him and said, look here, before I die, I want another one of these. And Rick kind of pulled back and looked at him, and he said, well, how much longer do you think you're going to live? And Dad said, I'll be here another 10 years. He was 75. Six days later, he went out to the farm to do a little bit of work by the road, and something broke off in his system and lodged in his heart, and he was dead before he hit the ground.
5: Oh, man.
9: And I tell you the truth, that's how I want to go. I don't want to suffer or lose my mind, which my mother did. But I'm very sorry about your father, and I'm like I say, I'm glad he was able to get that full life.
5: Well, I'll tell you, you know, with regards to my father, you know, he had his bout with cancer in 1998. At that time, he was 66 years old, and once somebody gave us the tea, it took exactly 2 months for him to get rid of a tumor that was the size of a half a brick on his pancreas, and since then, he was cancer-free for 27 years and so healthy that at the age of 90, he was still mowing my lawn, which I'd have been embarrassed about it and felt like elderly abuse if he didn't enjoy doing it, and I knew it was good for him. And as a matter of fact, on our website, TahiboTeaClub.com, not even 2 years ago, we were at a friend's house, and even though every second house in my neighborhood has a swimming pool, I happen to have one that doesn't. And so we're at a friend's house that has a swimming pool, and my friend said to, you know, bring Dad over, we'll barbecue. And so I did, and he says, does your dad like swimming? And I said, we used to love swimming, but since my son, who's now 27, moved away, went to college and all that 9-10 years ago, you know, we haven't been swimming. I says, but tell you what, we'll bring our trunks and we'll see what happens, right? So we went to my friend's house and went swimming. My dad loved it, right? And we got out of the pool. And then, you know, a little while later, we're getting ready to go back into the pool. Now, my friend has an unbelievable swimming pool, right? But it doesn't have any handrail to guide yourself into the pool. So it's a little, and the steps to get into the pool are steeper than a regular house step. If a regular house step is 8 inches, this is like 12 or 14 inches. So it's a little bit precarious, you know, walking in and out of the pool, right? So my friend says, my dad says to me, you know, these steps are a little bit tricky to walk in and out of. He says, where's the deep end? I'll just dive in. And so we filmed that, and so at the age of 91, you can see my dad diving into the deep end of my friend's swimming pool. So he was in great health until just before he passed. He started getting really weak and, you know, didn't want to eat, and you could see that just in general, his body was shutting down. So he didn't, you know, pass from any specific cause other than old age. And and he didn't take any pills or anything. He didn't take any painkillers or any of that type of stuff, nor did he need it. And you know, I'm happy that I was able to live a full, healthy life. On the other hand, to say that it's not a loss, I mean, that would be ridiculous. I mean, it's seriously a loss. And, you know, I miss him dearly, but I'm grateful, you know, by the grace of God that, you know, he was able to live the way he was for the rest of his life. So thank you very much for the condolences.
9: Well, Marlon, I tell you the truth, Marlon, I have given away about 15 of the books, and I don't think I've had a single bite yet. And I'm preaching the word, but I wasn't healed of anything when I started drinking it. My cat was, but I wasn't.
3: Well, you're doing a lot, my friend. Thanks a lot for being there. Appreciate it so much. Thank you.
9: Thanks both of you, and I'll get off the line.
3: Okay.
5: Thanks.
3: I tell you, you know, I'm very, very blessed. I have some of the best listeners, and I call them family. I think of any talk show out there. I believe that. I really do. They're absolutely some of the sweetest people that God ever put on earth. And that's truth. You go ahead.
5: Yeah, there's no question whatsoever. You know, I enjoy the calls that we get at the office from your listeners, and you're absolutely so right. I mean, they're so genuine about, you know, helping themselves, helping others, and, you know, the world would be a lot better place if there was a lot more people like that. Now, Amen. You know, one of the other things to keep in mind with RT is that it has no contraindications with any food, supplement, or medications. It's naturally caffeine-free. It can be drank in any quantity throughout the day by anyone over the age of 3. My family, everyone drinks it instead of water all day long. I just drink water 3 or 4 times a week when I get tired of drinking a tea. And the Tahibo tea naturally helps the body, the organs, and the immune system to heal themselves to be doing what they were supposed to be doing in the first place. And besides the beneficial properties that I've already mentioned, since the tea works through the bloodstream, it helps fortify the blood for those who are anemic, while cleansing the blood of cholesterol, helping to control high blood pressure and blood sugar. Now, if you're currently taking medications for a condition, please continue taking them until your measurements are at a level where your doctors tell you to reduce the level of medication. For example, if you're diabetic, you should be taking your blood sugar level daily in order to know your current dose of insulin and the correct dose, and you already know how to adjust it. So once you start drinking the tea, you can see when your numbers start going down. If you're taking 40 units of insulin per day, you can cut it down to 30. And then as your numbers keep going down, when they get down to 100, you can cut it to 20. And for folks that are taking insulin, they already know how to adjust the doses, because even though they're taking on average 40 units of insulin per day, some days they take 50, some days they take 30. Well, that's a whole big you know, swing. It's like a 40% swing, so it's important to do that. And then, as we mentioned a little earlier, please don't hesitate to call me at my office. At the Tahibo Tea Club, we're open 9 a.m. to 5 p.m. California time, Monday through Saturday. Our office telephone number is 818-610-8088. One more time, that's 818-610-8088. You can ask for me personally. My name is Milan. You don't even have to remember my name. You can just ask for the supervisor, and my staff will put you through to them.
3: All right. Now, folks, got time. Come on, phone calls, 717-300-1698. Any questions you may have? You've heard great testimonies. Any questions you might have, call and ask. We really want to be able somehow to bless you with this. I've had this sponsor, been sponsoring now for a long time. And if I did not believe in the product, I would not have him here. The product has helped thousands upon thousands of people. Will it help you? I don't know. Milan doesn't know. You don't either until you try it. You have nothing to lose by trying it. Not at all. It's cheaper than paying a doctor's visit, that's for sure. So please feel free to call and ask questions if you like. 717-300-1698. Milan, go ahead.
5: Yeah, I think the important thing to understand is that we need to give ourselves an opportunity to succeed. And that's exactly what the tea does. It gives us the best opportunity to succeed so that we can defeat the ailments, diseases, and, you know, that sort of thing. Now, you know, to say that, you know, we're going to live forever would be asking you a little bit too much. But the fact is that, you know, if we can lead a happy and healthy life until we pass, I mean, that's a huge blessing. And, you know, that's what the tea does. It allows us to have an opportunity to defeat cancers, infections, you know. And also, as we get older, our organs start functioning at a less efficient rate. And as one of the callers earlier said, where the 92-year-old lady had better kidneys than her 55-year-old female doctor, the tea helps regenerate new cells. Everything from the cells in our skin so we look better to the cells in our organs so they function properly. So it helps regenerate all the cells of the organs, from the liver to the kidney to the pancreas, even the sexual organs. Sometimes we get funny phone calls, you know, from people that are in their 70s or 80s, and one man says to me, he says, you know, he says, my wife loves you. And I go, great. I says, why? Oh, our romance is so good now, he says. You know, instead of 1 pound, send me 8 pounds this time. I says, not a problem whatsoever. I says, but I did tell you that the tea helps regenerate the organs, and I didn't specify just one organ. I said all the organs. You know, so it's extremely beneficial for our health in general. And I like to tell people that what the tea does is it helps the body, you know, to heal itself.
3: Okay. And it does. It does. And again, folks, I emphasize many times, it does not taste bad. I like taste. You can add cinnamon to it, different things to flavor it up. I don't mind the taste. It tastes like mild sassafras. It's kind of refreshing. I like Mammoth Ice on it. It's refreshing. It does quench your thirst, actually. And knowing that's something that's really good for you to drink, and it's just something that you have nothing to lose on. And that's just how good the tea is.

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3: My knee hurts. It's got a little arthritis, rheumatoid. I was thinking of using the leftover tea.
4: Yeah.
3: Put it in like a pouch, maybe putting it in the hot water for a while and putting it on my knee, let it sit there for four, five, 6 minutes as many times a day as I can. What do you think?
4: Yeah, you're absolutely right. The tea has topical benefits. Besides drinking the tea regularly, making like a poultice or something from it and putting it around your knee for, 5 minutes, like twice a day, should be tremendously beneficial.
3: Yeah, I'll give it a shot. Well, I do a quart a day. Hey, listen, thanks for your help, and I'll give it a shot. And then next time you're on, I'll give you a call, see how it works, all right?
5: I just want to call in quickly and let you know, I had surgery on January the 8th. I had a double angle hernias. And I had the surgery, came home, started running a fever. Contacted the doctor, and he thought it was from the tubing that they put in for breathing, the breathing tube. And I've had the tea. I've ordered it bulk, and I've given it out to friends. Well, anyway, I started running this fever the very night I came home from surgery.
4: Yeah.
5: And the doctor said it's from the breathing tube, but I didn't think it was, and I was so concerned because I've had friends who get the sepsis. You know, and you hear about that terrible problem, and people die. And I was black and blue from my navel to my knees.
6: Ooh,
5: so I started with the tea, and they didn't, but the doctor didn't order any antibiotic for me, which I thought was kind of odd. But the,
4: yeah,
5: the tea, within 5 days, I was,
4: yeah,
5: I'm no longer running the fever, and I've been
4: beautiful.
5: Doing the tea. Been doing the tea,
4: nice.
5: And the swelling is pretty well gone. I'm very
4: nice.
5: Happy with it. So, I just thought I'd call in and let you know that.
4: Well, you know,
5: it stopped the fever.
4: We tell people all the time that the tea will get rid of infections and fevers just as fast, oftentimes faster than they will with antibiotics. You know, so with a toothache, I mean, the tea will get rid of the infection within 7 to 10 days. It takes penicillin 10 days to get rid of it. Urinary tract infection, you know, takes antibiotics 2 weeks to get rid of. With a tea, you can get rid of it in 2 weeks. And if somebody's got chronic urinary tract infections, they can just keep drinking a tea and they won't get another infection. And I'm so glad you called to tell us about that because, you know, people need to know that they can help themselves. And not only that, help themselves naturally without any side effects and feel better faster.
5: Well, it was really fast. It was.
4: Yeah.
5: You know, I wasn't strong enough the first night. Really, I didn't. It's a little bit of a process to make it. It's not really bad, but... You know, when you come home from surgery, really they get you out of the hospital so fast these days, and you probably should have spent 2 days there at least, you know, to recover. But they sent me home the same day as surgery, so I'm doing great, and I think the taking the tea has really prevented any infections, you know. And I think there was an infection brewing, whether it was in my lungs or from the surgery itself. You know, my body really was affected by the tea.
0: 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The Tahibo tree is an amazing tree. It never gets sick, never gets infected, and never gets infested. It's the only tree in the world that fungus does not grow on. As a result, it naturally has antifungal, anti-infection, antiviral, antibacterial, and anti-parasite properties. These benefits go a long way in helping our immune system contend with a lot of things it has to fight on a daily basis. Parasites would be something like stomach problems or Lyme's disease. Inflammation would be something like rheumatoid arthritis or lupus. Infection would be any infection from a tooth infection to a bladder infection. Bacteria would be something like gum disease or stomach issues. Viral would be something like herpes, HIV, or the coronavirus. And fungus would be something like toenail fungus, yeast, or candida. But maybe more importantly, the tea builds red corpuscles in the blood, which carry oxygen to our organs and cells. And our organs and cells need oxygen to regenerate themselves. The immune system needs oxygen to develop, and cancer happens to die in oxygen. So the tea is great for healthy people because it helps regenerate new cells. Everything from the cells in our skin so we can look better, to the cells in our organs so they function properly.
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8: Hey, y'all. 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Good news. For once, my neighbors is jealous of me. You want to know why? 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Well, I got me a smart controller, and now it waters at night, and my yard looks darn tootin'. 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
14: 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Sammy's is now open in Cala Mesa at exit 88 off the 10 freeway next to the Jack in the Box in the former Bob's Big Boy Restaurant. Not to name drop, but Sammy's in the former Bob's is a lot like Norm's. It has an extensive menu. With multiple restaurants in Rialto and places like Upland and Ranch Cucamonga, Sammy's is a great place to dine. Their menu is very similar with their American trio of delicious steak, shrimp, and chicken, and an expansive menu. You won't go hungry and you won't go broke at Sammy's. You can come meet Sammy and his family. Sammy was a chief cook for Norm's for years, and it shows in his menu. 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
16: Some of the topics we'll discuss on our radio show is Tahibo Tea versus AIDS, anemia, arthritis, asthma, bronchitis, other types of cancers, candida, colitis, diabetes, diverticulitis, eczema, fungus, gastritis, gonorrhea, gout, HIV, impotence, infections, leukemia, lupus, prostatitis, pyorrhea, rheumatism, ringworm, ulcers, viruses, and yeast infections. One time a customer called and says, "Man, it sounds like your tea helps with everything." Well, it does help with a lot of things, but not with everything. For example, the tea doesn't do anything for the bones. For the bones, you need calcium. So there's a lot of things that our tea helps with, but not exactly everything. But what the best thing about the tea is that it helps the body to heal itself to be doing what it was supposed to be doing in the first place. So the tea is great for healthy people, and it can truly be miraculous for somebody fighting a potentially life-threatening disease due to infection, diabetes, or cancer.
17: Okay, thank you for taking my call. I love your shows, and I love your customer service. They're just great. I have a question for you. When I'm preparing my tea, in the boiling point, you know, the 5 minutes, I boil just the tea for 5 minutes. And then the simmering period, I add organic cinnamon sticks and organic cloves. Is that okay to do that? Okay.
16: Not only is it okay, it's absolutely fantastic. And, that's great.
17: Okay, well, if any of your listeners, you know, I'm not a big tea drinker, but I'll tell you what, with those two additives in the tea, it's like a treat. It is so good. It makes a world of difference. I cannot tell you what a difference.
16: You've hit upon a very good point. In terms of adding anything to the tea, you can add anything you like. The only thing we don't recommend, of course, is sugar, because sugar feeds everything bad in the body, from fungus to yeast to candida to cancer to diabetes to whatever. So when someone's preparing the tea, what they can do is they can take any old fruit

0: what you just mentioned, or turmeric, or anything like that. I mean, you're going to get the additional benefits of those things as well. So that's actually great. As a matter of fact, what we're going to do at some point is we're going to have a monthly contest for new recipes, because a lot of people don't get that creative. You know, or they think the only thing they can do with the tea is, once they've made it, squeeze lemon into it. You know, when in fact, you can do, you know, like that guy in Louisiana, or like in your case, you're the first one that's called up with that particular recipe. And then we'll start publishing those recipes in our informational booklets, so that people go, oh, I can do that? That's great.
1: Oh, that's a great idea. I'm looking forward to that, because those things that you mentioned, the fruit, that would be very nice in the summertime. And you know, with the cinnamon and the clove, it tastes so good. Room temperature, cold, hot, it's just very tasty. So if anybody doesn't like just plain tea, it's a great thing.
0: And you know, with the fruit, we really started recommending that for parents that have children that have life-threatening diseases. So, you know, most adults, you know, will drink our tea plain, but, I mean, you can, you know, fix it any way you want. And myself, you know, what I do is, you know, once in a while, I'll go ahead and make up a recipe with the tea, and then I'll forget, I'll put it in the fridge, and the next morning when I'm going to work and I fill up my Yeti container with the tea, I'll forget that I did something to it, right? And just like you said, I'll take a sip and I'll go, oh my God, the tastes great, right? I'll surprise myself.
1: No.
0: But what we do for parents with children is, first of all, you know, an 8-year-old, when they have, you know, something that's potentially terminal, they can have a stigma attached to the disease, because they don't realize that they didn't do anything wrong, that they're not being punished, you know, because they did something wrong. That, I mean, you know, people get sick, children get sick and everything like that. So what we tell the parents to do is to get blueberries, crush the blueberries, and have the child prepare the tea with them, because our tea making process is really simple. Obviously, you wouldn't want to have a child do it by themselves, but I mean, to help you, and to have to say to the child, listen, we're going to make super tea, and you know, with blueberries and this and that, whatever the case is. And the kid goes, oh great, we're going to make super tea, and the kid will just guzzle it, and before you know it, you know, I mean, the kid will recover, and it's you know, it's truly gratifying for that. So thank you very much for the recipe that you shared with us.
1: Thank you, Milan. Thank you very much.
2: I was wondering, how does the tea do for inflammation, like for your joints?
0: It's truly remarkable. The tea is a phenomenal anti-inflammatory, and it works incredibly well on rheumatoid arthritis and on the muscles. The tea, however, doesn't fix bones. Okay, so if a person has bone in a knee joint, for example, the tea is not going to alleviate or fix that problem. They're still going to have bone on bone. But what it will do is it will cut down on the inflammation, so the person won't be as much pain as they were. And if they do need knee replacement surgery, they'll be able to wait comfortably until they have the knee replacement surgery. What type of inflammation exactly were you talking about, and which joints?
2: I have arthritis in my knees and my hips. I've had a hip replacement, but I still have a little bit of arthritis in that. And I was just, you know, thinking about trying to see if I would help with that.
0: It should certainly help. You know, I mean, one very funny case that we had with regards to that is this lady called up one time, and she says, you know, we purchased your tea because my husband has cancer, but I have arthritis, and I wasn't able to bend one of my knees properly, she says, because of

0: the arthritis. And unfortunately, we have a two-story home with all the bedrooms on the second floor. And so for me to go up to, you know, the bedroom, I would have to, you know, step with one leg, drag the other, step, drag, step, drag, step, drag. And so we purchased the tea mainly because of my husband's condition. And the tea tastes great. And I started drinking it with him. And I, you know, saw that it had a lot of other benefits. And I figured I wasn't getting any younger, so I might as well, you know, drink the tea along with him. And she says, today, she says, I went upstairs to get something. And halfway up the stairs, I stopped myself going, there's something different. And I noticed, oh, my God, I'm walking normal. Step with the left foot, step right, step, step, step. She says, I wasn't dragging the right leg, she says, like I used to before. Another customer called up and he says, you know, he says, I'm a plumber and I spend half my day on my knees underneath somebody's sink, he goes. And, you know, after 30 years of doing that, he says, my knees are shot. And he goes, in the mornings, when I used to get up before starting to drink the tea, it would take me about an hour to actually be able to straighten my legs out all the way. You know, I'd be, you know, kind of walking around with this funny gait and slightly bent knees and everything. He says, now, he says, since I started drinking your tea, he says, I get up in the morning, he says, you know, I can stand straight up. My knees are straight, he says. I walk straight. I don't have the pain, he says. It's just, you know, truly remarkable. So God willing, our tea will have the same benefit for you as well.
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0: Go ahead, listener. You're live on the air.
4: Yeah, I had a fun story about your tea.
0: Okay.
4: How I started drinking it was just maybe a couple months ago. My father was sick with the flu that's going around.
0: Uh-huh.
4: And couldn't quite shake it, and he was at a function, this lingering cough, and someone had left a pound of your tea on his truck.
0: Wow.
4: And he started drinking it, and we are all drinking it now, so...
0: Well, God bless, you know. I mean, in my family, everybody drinks a tea all day, every day, basically instead of water. I just drink water 3-4 times a week when I get tired of drinking a tea. That's fantastic that somebody left a pound of a tea on your dad's truck. I mean, you know, and the thing is that the Tahibo community really is like that. You know, I mean, if somebody's drinking Tahibo, you can rest assured they're probably a pretty good person, you know, because A, they're trying to take care of themselves, and, you know, they're also trying to help humanity as well. So that's a really nice story. I thank you for sharing that.
4: Yep, you're welcome.
0: And I thank you for calling.
5: Hi. I had my blood tested just under an electron microscope this last week, and they mm-hmm. said that I have undigested protein. And they gave me a product for candida.
0: Uh-huh.
5: And so my question is, does your tea help process undigested proteins and affect candida?
0: Very much so. This is the first time when you've had your blood work done that the issue of possible candida has come up, or has this issue come up before?
5: It has come up before, but this is not the standard blood test. What this was, you know, because I get my blood tested from my doctor. This was from a chiropractor.
0: Uh-huh.
5: So I'm just saying, I was wondering if you know what about undigested proteins. They said I don't have enough hydrochloric acid in my system.
0: Right. Well, the reason that the tea helps with that is because the tea helps the body to heal itself to produce the hormones and acids that we need to, you know, basically do everything in our body. So sometimes I get the converse question where people have heard that the tea is antibacterial, and they'll call me up and they'll say, you know, will it, you know, kill all the good bacteria in my stomach as well, which of course is what we need from that standpoint. So the tea is very effective in balancing the bacteria as well as balancing the other elements in our body. Now, the reason that I ask you, so it will help you with the undigested proteins, because it will start to help. And I'm not sure which organ creates the acid that you need, but it'll help heal that organ to produce the acid that you need. And now the complete healing period for most issues dealing with organs is usually a couple of months. But what happens is as you're going along, you're going to see steady progress all along the way. Now, with regards to candida, the reason that I asked about that is because candida usually has existed in a person's body for quite a while. So that's why I asked you if this is the first time that it's come up, or whether it's come up before. And
5: no, it's been a long time ago. I mean, you're like, I'm thinking I was tested kind of like this with an electron microscope about 20-some years ago, and that's what I was working on. So, and I wanted to know about sugar. Do you have to cut out all sugar when you're on a candida, you know, this whole thing to try to stop everything? I mean, the bad parts?
0: Not necessarily. I mean, I wouldn't add sugar to anything that I'm consuming. For example, we wouldn't add sugar to our tea. You wouldn't add sugar to your coffee, that sort of thing. And, of course, you wouldn't be eating Twinkies all day long, which doesn't mean that you can't have a piece of birthday cake when you go to a party, or you can't have a bowl of ice cream once a week, that sort of thing. The other question that we often get is with regards to eating fruit, because, of course, fruit has sugar in it. And And the answer is that you can go ahead and eat fruit, because you would have to eat like a bushel full of apples in order at a time in order for it to really impact your sugar levels. So the amount of sugar that an apple or some other food has, is minuscule compared to the benefits that you're going to get from eating the apple. The other thing is our body utilizes the sugar in a fruit or fiber differently than it does raw sugar. So one of the things that, we declared a war on obesity 50, 60 years ago in the 1970s, and our government has been giving us a very simplistic solution to obesity, basically calories in, calories out. Well, okay, that does have some meaning to it. However, the way our body processes calories is completely different. So, for example, a can of Coca-Cola has 160 calories to it, but it goes straight to your pancreas and you get the secretion of sugar and insulin, as opposed to a handful of almonds also has 160 calories, but our body processes that handful of almonds completely differently than it does the can of Coca-Cola. So from that standpoint, calories do matter, but there's a difference in how our body processes them.
5: This doesn't give you probiotics, does it?
0: You had a question about probiotics?
5: Yeah. How does this work? I mean, you have to take probiotics. This doesn't provide probiotics. So, right? I mean, because I think that helps your system balance out, too. How does that work with the tea?
0: Right. Well, just as I was talking about good bacteria and bad bacteria in the gut, what probiotics are is live bacteria and yeast that are good for you, and especially the digestive system. We oftentimes think, that, bacteria is bad just because it causes diseases. But our body is full of bacteria, both good and bad. And probiotics are often called good or helpful bacteria because they keep the gut healthy. So what the tea does is it balances the good bacteria in the stomach. And our conventional medicine is fantastic, say, for acute problems. If a person breaks their leg, they'll give them a new bionic leg and they'll be skiing in the Olympics in 2 weeks. However, if you've got stomach problems, you'll go to the doctor, they'll give you an antibiotic, and if that doesn't work, they'll give you a different antibiotic, and if that doesn't work, they'll give you both of the antibiotics and jack up the dose, and by the time they're finished, you'll be lucky if you don't end up with ulcerative colitis. So we've had a lot of cases where people have had severe stomach issues for 2-3 years and never been able to get relief. And in 2-3 weeks of drinking a tea, they never have those issues again. So from that standpoint, you should be getting enough probiotics from just consuming the foods that you're consuming, but there's nothing wrong to taking, just a probiotic by itself as well.
5: Okay, that's terrific. Thank you. This all seems to me proves the creator, meaning all these things can't work so precisely and so completely without a designer,
0: Yep.
5: So there's a creator of the universe, okay? And the best book to learn about, his principles, is the Holy Bible. Thank you.
0: Well, thank you so much. I appreciate the kind words and your views.
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6: 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The Tahibo tree is an amazing tree. It never gets sick, never gets infected, and never gets infested. It's the only tree in the world that fungus does not grow on. As a result, it naturally has antifungal, anti-infection, antiviral, antibacterial, and anti-parasite properties. These benefits go a long way in helping our immune system contend with a lot of things it has to fight on a daily basis. Parasites would be something like stomach problems or Lyme's disease. Inflammation would be something like rheumatoid arthritis or lupus. Infection would be any infection from a tooth infection to a bladder infection. Bacteria would be something like gum disease or stomach issues. Viral would be something like herpes, HIV, or the coronavirus. And fungus would be something like toenail fungus, yeast, or candida. But maybe more importantly, the tea builds red corpuscles in the blood, which carry oxygen to our organs and cells. And our organs and cells need oxygen to regenerate themselves. The immune system needs oxygen to develop, and cancer happens to die in oxygen. So the tea is great for healthy people because it helps regenerate new cells. Everything from the cells in our skin so we can look better to the cells in our organs so they function properly. And it can truly be miraculous for someone fighting a potentially life-threatening disease due to an infection, diabetes, or cancer. A one-pound package of tea is $59.95. 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
0: I'd like to talk about the proper preparation directions for Tahibo tea to be effective. Even though we call it tea, what we actually make when we prepare it properly is a decoction. A decoction is just a fancy word for what our forefathers used to do when they took a root and cooked it in order to release its beneficial properties. It's easy. You don't steep it in hot water like regular leaf tea, but rather cook it like spaghetti. I'll tell you how easy it is to make so you don't think you need a degree in physics, but you don't have to remember any of this because the directions, of course, are printed on all the packages as well as in the literature that we automatically include with every order. You take a pot of water, bring it to a boil. Once the water is boiling, you toss in 1 tablespoon of tea for every 2 cups of boiling water. Cook it on high for 5 minutes, reduce the heat, and cook on simmer for an additional 15 minutes. Since our tea comes from the only tree in the world that fungus doesn't grow on, you can make a big batch, say 10 or 20 cups at a time. Leave it in the pot on the stove and it'll stay good for 4 days without refrigeration. Put it in the fridge, and it will stay good for 8 days with refrigeration. And you can drink it hot, room temperature, cold, or iced. The tea has a mild, pleasant flavor, kind of halfway between Lipton tea and green tea, but a little bit sweeter than either one of those. Our tea tastes so good that 90% of our customers drink it straight without adding anything to it. Even teenagers drink it straight, so you know it must taste pretty good. You can, however, add anything you want to the tea and cook it with the tea. You can take any old fruit that you have on hand, an apple, a peach, a pear, or mango, slice it up and cook it with the tea, or blueberries and crush them up and cook them with the tea, or cinnamon, or ginger, or whatever. There's a guy in Louisiana, and he calls to tell me he's putting in cayenne pepper and Lord knows what else. I told him he had to promise to send me that recipe because not everyone is going to want to have their tea taste like crawfish, but someone's going to say, oh my God, I can do that? You can also add something like lemon to it after you prepare it. About the only thing we don't recommend adding to the tea is sugar, not because sugar has any contraindications with our tea, but simply because sugar feeds virtually everything bad in our body, from fungus to diabetes to cancer. Although most adults drink our tea without adding anything to it, an 8-year-old, for example, has not acquired a taste for any kind of tea, regardless how mild it tastes. So cooking it up with blueberries to make blueberry super tea is especially useful, and it tastes great. We don't put any fillers in it. We just simply leave it as God had meant it to be. Now, the only secret to success with our tea is the volume of consumption. You want to make certain that if you're fighting a potentially life-threatening disease, it's a race. You need to beat it before it beats you, so you want to be drinking a tea like water or instead of water, 8 glasses a day or more, which is easy to do since it has a really mild, pleasant flavor. And you can take it on an empty stomach, a full stomach, any way that you want, and since it doesn't have any caffeine, you can drink it all day, all night. So in terms of dosage, if somebody's a stewardess, they don't want to catch a cold but once every 10 years, they just need to drink the tea regularly, one, two, three cups or glasses a day or more. And that'd be akin to somebody deciding, well, you know what, I'm going to work out and, you know, get into shape. Well, you know, if you started working out 20, 30 minutes a day, that'd be fantastic. I mean, you're certainly going to get into a much better shape. On the other hand, if you're trying to make the Olympics, 30 minutes a day is not really going to cut it. Same thing if you're fighting life-threatening cancer, you know, 2 glasses a day is not necessarily going to cut it. You need to beat the disease before it beats you. So at that point, you do need to drink 8 glasses a day or more.
9: Hey, Milan, I've got a question. So I usually compost, but I haven't put any of the tea in my compost yet, you know, for the obvious reason to kill the bacteria. But what suggestions do you have for the ground?
0: The spent tea, yeah, the spent bark, yeah, once you've made it. So very good uses for it are, one, you can put it around your, in the pot, around your indoor plants to prevent bugs and things getting on them. Two, you can start spreading it around your garden once you have your garden going, and eventually when you spread enough of it, it'll prevent you know, bugs and things. We've also got people that actually start, you know, putting it around the foundation of their house so that you know, bugs and things aren't as likely to go in their house. And the reason that that works is, you see, because this tree never gets infected, it never gets infested, and it never gets infected. So from that standpoint, even though, when you're preparing the tea, it really has no smell or anything, and when you smell the tea bark, it really doesn't have any smell. But for some reason, because of the fact that it's got those antifungal, anti-infestation properties, you know, you can prevent bugs. We had a funny story where one lady calls me up one day and she says, you know, she says, and they're here in Los Angeles somewhere. She says, my husband and I, we own a dry cleaning store. And so we work at our own store from 7 a.m. to 7 p.m., 6 days a week. And it's only the two of us. And you know, since we're at work 12 hours a day, what we did was we bought a hot plate and we make a big pot of the tea every day at work and then we drink it all day long. And she says, we're in a strip shopping center and we're located right beside, next door to a Mexican restaurant. And they, of course, had a lot of food refuse in the trash bin behind their restaurant. And even though we've got nothing but chemicals here in our dry cleaning store, we used to have cockroaches that, you know, we couldn't ever get rid of for some reason. Well, obviously because of the, you know, the food next door, she says, in the trash bin. And she says, once we started cooking a tea, it's truly amazing. She says, we don't have cockroaches anymore.
9: That makes sense, though.
0: Yeah. Now, let me ask you, can you tell me the primary reason that you're drinking a tea?
9: Staph infection.
0: Very good, very good. Well, the tea is very effective against infections. And so, God willing, our tea will have the same benefits for you that it's had for my family and so many others.
9: I have noticed that all the dogs that get anywhere near my jug that carry around the tea in it all want to sniff it. They all look at me like, can I have some of that?
0: Yeah, right.
9: What's that? Well, the dogs can smell it. So.
0: Yeah, you should start giving some to your dogs. Dogs really like our tea. And so we have a dog rescue place that uses our tea. And one day the director of the dog rescue place calls me up and he says, you know, he says, since we've started giving the tea to all the dogs here at the rescue place, he says, we've cut down on our veterinarian bills by about 75%, he says, because all of the dogs we rescue, of course, are, you know, usually in bad shape, he says. And so at first, you know, we'd let them all drink it, but we were careful in administering the tea, you know, to their infections and that sort of thing. We take a cotton ball or something and swab their ears or anything like that. He says, now, he says, we just dip the whole dog in the tea to get rid of whatever infestations they have, and then we let them all drink it. And he says it's, you know, really been a godsend for us because of the fact that, you know, we don't really, you know, have any real funding, he says. So, you know, money's always short, he says. And you know, thankfully we've been able to, you know, reduce our bills just by having the dogs drink the tea. And he says, and, you know, they're healthier, their coats are shiny, he says, and, you know, so that when people come to adopt them, he says, they don't look, you know, like they're not fit for adoption. So, absolutely, yeah. Your dogs are ripe for it. They're going, you know, Daddy, give me some.
9: Well, these are friends' dogs. I don't got a dog, but I've noticed that they all smell it and go right for my jug.
0: Oh, that's fantastic. Is there anything else to say?
9: Thanks, Mom.
0: All right, thanks for calling.
9: Nope, then do it. Later.
0: All right, bye.
10: Oh, this is Sulema, and I just have a question. My husband bought your tea a couple months ago. He's been listening to your show, and he says it's really good. I really haven't tried it, but I was just asking, you know, I know you've been saying, I've been just listening to your program probably a couple weeks ago. You mentioned that it's safe and it's good, and safe is like for kids to drink it. We have little ones, and my husband is so in love with the tea, and he said, you know, you should drink it, you should give it to the kids, but I'm just a little bit on the edge of it.
0: Yeah, no, understandable. The tea is safe and effective for children from the age of 3 years and up. And so we don't recommend it for babies, infants, or women that are pregnant, because an embryo and a baby has different nutritional needs than a child or an adult. And so the only time that we've had children under the age of 3 drink the tea is when they were fighting, let's say, for example, terminal cancer, and they were a year and a half old. And so at that point, you know, the tea is, you know, you're fighting for the child's life. So at that point, the cancer needs to be beat. But the tea brings oxygen to the organs and cells, and everyone needs oxygen to their organs and cells, you know, to develop the immune system, as well as to regenerate new cells. So that's why the tea is so good for healthy people, because what it does is regenerate new cells. Everything from the cells in our skin so we look better, to the cells in our organs so they function properly. And of course, it can truly be miraculous for somebody fighting a potentially life-threatening disease due to infection, diabetes, or cancer. So I highly recommend that you and your children start drinking a tea. Now, we're going to have to go to commercial break, but if you have any other questions, you can just stay on the line, and we can pick up in 2 minutes right after the commercials are over. Is that okay?
10: Okay, I do.
0: All right, thank you.
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0: What was the primary reason that your husband started drinking the tea?
10: Just for help, just to help.
0: Well, that's very smart, you know, because a lot of times people think that, you know, I'm not sick, why should I drink the tea? And one day this customer from, when anybody makes an order at the Tahibo Tea Club, whether they call us at our office, which is 818-610-8088, and we're open Monday through Friday, 9 a.m. to, excuse me, Monday through Saturday, 9 a.m. to 5 p.m. California time. So if a person calls to order in, they'll get to one of our staff, or of course they can order online on TahiboTeaClub.com. But either way, we don't keep the debit card or credit card number in our computer system for security purposes. That way, if somebody steals our computers, the only thing they'll have is the name and address, and if they want, they can send you a postcard, but they can't steal your credit card. So when people call in to reorder, it makes it a little bit quicker when it's a repeat customer, because we already have their name and address on file, and so all we have to do is fill out the order form with the information on hand, and then they give us their credit card number again. And so one lady calls up, and she says, we look her up, and it turns out that she's been a customer for about 5 or 6 years. And so we ask her what the primary reason is that she's drinking a tea. And she says, yes. She says, you know, with every order, you automatically include informational booklets. And right in the middle of the booklet, when you open it up like a sandwich where the staple page is, you've got about 30 things listed that the tea is good for. And I go, yeah. She says, well, she says, I don't want to get any of those things. She says, I'm 79 years old. I don't take one pill, she says, and I look like I'm 65, and that's the way that's the way I want to keep it. And I go, well, good for you. I says, you know, a lot of people need to hear that, because a lot of people think I'm not sick. Why should I drink it? She says, oh, no, no, no, no. She says, it's too late to plant the garden once you're hungry. So I've actually had her on our radio show and talk about it. She turns out to be very philosophical and obviously in good spirits and good health, you know, pushing 80 years old. So, you know, that's why I highly recommend it. How old are your children, by the way?
10: 3, 5, and 8.
0: Oh, okay. Well, fantastic. Well, the nice thing about, the children drinking it, and all of your children can drink it because the youngest is 3, is that, our brain needs oxygen, our muscles need oxygen. And so typically what happens also is that we have teenagers drink a lot of our tea for a couple of reasons. One is because they don't want to get pimples. So in my son's case, you know, when he started, somewhere around, grade eight or grade nine, he started getting, you know, interested in his own appearance. You know, it's that stage where they want to buy their own clothes or select their own clothes, put it that way, right? And, so he, was 13 years old or something. And what he did was, he would wash his face with the tea. Like a cowboy, he would put some in a plastic bowl and just cup it in his hands and wash his face, and to prevent pimples or to help get rid of pimples and everything like that. And he says, "Oh my God, it feels so good on your face." He says, "It actually tingles a little bit." He says, "It's really, really, really fantastic." And we know that tea can work topically because we have a lot of people that use it for different skin diseases and stuff. And all of that, so it's good for their appearance, but also it's good to get oxygen to the brain for brain development, and it's also good to get oxygen in the muscles for muscle development. And so the other reason that a lot of teenagers drink it is because at that point, you know, they decide, okay, I want to become attractive to girls, you know, I want to get a flat stomach, I want to look like a male model, you know, whatever the case is. So, you know, they'll start taking interest in their appearance, and they'll start working out a little bit or whatever the case is. And this actually happened to a friend of mine who wasn't a teenager. He was like 55 years old. And one day he calls me up. He says, "Milan, your tea's fantastic." And I go, "Well, I didn't even know you were drinking." He says, "No." He says, "I just ordered it on your website," he says. And, of course, I got it within like one day, he says, because I live here in Los Angeles. And he says, "You know how, I've been working out." I says, "Yeah, you're in the best shape of any 55-year-old that I know." And he has been. He's been working out religiously for like 30 years. He says, "Well," he says, "I used to take supplements and everything, and I decided that while I was drinking your tea, I wasn't going to take any supplements." And he says, "You won't believe this. In 3 months, I've got a rippled midsection like a, like a male model." And he says, that's the first time that's happened in my life. And I was taking all these supplements before, it never happened. Now I'm just drinking your tea. You know, so from that standpoint, you know, your children will get a bunch of benefits. And not only that, you reduce their chance of getting sick, you know, because the children are exposed to, you know, a lot of other, you know, kids that are, you know, got colds and this, that, whatever the case is. And, you know, even though cold's not life-threatening or anything like that, it's no fun.
10: Thank you so much.
0: All right. Thank you for calling.
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6: 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Tahibo is spelled T-A-H-E-E-B, like boy, O, then the word tea, and then the word club. 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The Tahibo tree is an amazing tree. It never gets sick, never gets infected, and never gets infested. It's the only tree in the world that fungus does not grow on. As a result, it naturally has antifungal, anti-infection, antiviral, antibacterial, and anti-parasite properties. These benefits go a long way in helping our immune system contend with a lot of things it has to fight on a daily basis. Parasites would be something like stomach problems or Lyme's disease. Inflammation would be something like rheumatoid arthritis or lupus. Infection would be any infection from a tooth infection to a bladder infection. Bacterial would be something like gum disease or stomach issues. Viral would be something like herpes, HIV, or the coronavirus. And fungus would be something like toenail fungus, yeast, or candida. But maybe more importantly, the tea builds red corpuscles in the blood, which carry oxygen to our organs and cells. And our organs and cells need oxygen to regenerate themselves. The immune system needs oxygen to develop, and cancer happens to die in oxygen. So the tea is great for healthy people because it helps regenerate new cells. Everything from the cells in our skin so we can look better, to the cells in our organs so they function properly. And it can truly be miraculous for someone fighting a potentially life-threatening disease due to an infection, diabetes, or cancer. A one-pound package of tea is $59.95. 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
11: I'm Dr. Anthony Lizowitz, and this is Climate Connections. A recent analysis shows that the risk of flooding in Washington, D.C. is worse than city planners thought. 2 years ago, the National Capital Region Transportation Planning Board, or TPB, found that many of the region's roads, rails, and bus stops were at risk of flooding. But something was missing. Many roads that locals say flood regularly did not show up as high risk. Catherine Raynone, a TPB planner, says that's because the group used FEMA's floodplain maps, which only look at flooding near bodies of water like rivers. So they did a second study with new flood maps that take into account how heavy rain can cause floods and overflow storm drains far from rivers or streams.
12: 25% more roads and highway miles were at risk. There were 7% more bus stops at risk, 13% more rail stops, and 25% more rail line miles that were at risk.
11: The analysis also showed where the chance of flooding will grow as climate change brings more extreme weather. Raynone says this research can help officials prioritize flood prevention projects,
12: so that they can start to mitigate the impacts of extreme precipitation
11: and provide safe, reliable transportation across the D.C. area. 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
0: Now, this next segment is a segment with live listener call-ins from previous shows, and you'll be hearing their questions, their successes, and their experiences with Tahibo Tea. So please do give us a call and let us know how the tea works for you. Thank you.
20: So, first-time caller, I've listened to your show once or twice here and there. Forgive me for only doing it two times, but I really appreciate your product. I bought it, and I'm an extremely healthy person. Always have been. When I was in my early 20s, I'm 70. When I was in my early 20s, I was exposed to a man. I was very fortunate to be exposed to a man who wrote a complete course on life that you will never see in any university or any schools. And when I read that, it was like light every single page.
0: Wow.
20: Anyways, to get to my thing with your tea.
0: Uh-huh.
20: Once again, I'm very, very healthy. So I've been drinking your tea now for a couple of months. And I'll be honest, I haven't noticed anything as far as my health because I've been extremely healthy. But
0: right.
20: Boy, I'll tell you, I love that tea. And it has replaced many of the things that I have drank before. And so I'm looking at it right now in my refrigerator, in fact.
0: Oh, nice, nice, nice. Well, you know, when you really will see a difference is when you go for your annual physical and you get your blood work done and everything like that, you'll notice that even if your numbers have already been good, that they're actually going to even get better. The last time I went for my annual physical, and what I usually do is I go and when I'm making the appointment to see my doctor, I ask the receptionist to also book the lab appointment so I can go get my lab work done, because I know for my annual physical it's going to make me go, get my lab work, right? And
20: right.
0: I'll go get the lab work a week or two before seeing him, so that by the time I go see him, he's already got it, so I don't, have to go back and forth. And so last time I went in, he's looking at my blood chart as I walk into his office, and he says to me, he goes, "You've got the best blood in the whole building." He says, "Your blood is better than my 21-year-old receptionist answering the phones at the front." And he goes, "Really?" I says, "Why?" He goes, "Well," he says, "your hemoglobin count is 17.0. And I says, "Well, I'm not a doctor, man. What's that mean?" He says, "Well," he says, "an adult male should have between 13.2 and 17.1, and yours is 17.0. I go, thanks a lot, Doc. I'll see you another year.
20: That's great. That's great. And obviously the tea does help the hemoglobin and get that oxygen going, because, I mean, that's one thing that we have a big shortage of oxygen compared to what it was, you know, 100 years ago or so, because of all of our so-called technological advances and all the pollutions and everything. So we are breathing very poisoned air, and that is key to your health. Yep. Breathing is the problem.

0: When somebody orders with us, whether they order online on TejiboTeaClub.com or they call us at our office to take the order, we don't keep track of people's debit cards or credit card numbers. Those are erased immediately. The only thing we keep on file is the person's name and address because, of course, we want the person to get their order. And so when people do want to reorder, they do need to either call us or go online because we don't have their credit card or automatic reshipment or anything like that, right? There's one lady from San Diego.
1: That's
0: right. She calls up one day, and we're looking her up, and we realize that she's been a customer for about 4 years. So we go, can you tell us the primary reason that you're drinking the tea? And she says, yes. She says, you know, with every order, you automatically include informational booklets that tell you about the beneficial properties of the tea, its uses, and its proper preparation directions. And right in the middle of that booklet, when you open it up like a sandwich where the staple pages, you've got about 30 things listed that the tea is good for. And we go, yeah. She says, I don't want to get any of those. I'm 79 years old. I look like I'm 65. I don't take one pill, and that's the way I want to keep it.
1: That's great. It's good to hear that other people have great health. And I'll tell you, sir, I don't go to doctors. I haven't been to a doctor in probably 45 years. The only time I go to a doctor, and God bless them, because doctors are really good at putting people back together when they get injured.
0: Yeah.
1: And that's what I appreciate about our doctors. But most of the things that they do are not beneficial to health, in my opinion. I know one thing. I can still run as fast as I could run back when I was 35, and I'm 70 years old. I can do 100 in about 14.5, I think, which is flying for a 70-year-old.
0: Yeah, that's very good. Well, you know what you're saying about our doctors and conventional medicine? Our conventional medicine, like you alluded to, is phenomenal when it comes to acute conditions. In other words,
1: you
0: break your leg, they'll give you a new bionic leg, and you'll be running in the Summer Olympics next year. But if you go to them and you got a stomach ache, that's a different story, okay? They're going to give you an antibiotic, and if that doesn't work, they'll give you a different antibiotic. And if that doesn't work,
1: they're
0: going to combine two of them and jack up the dose. And by the time they're finished, you'll be lucky if you don't have ulcerative colitis. And I know we get one ulcerative colitis case a month, where that's exactly what's happened. A person had a stomach ache, and they got messed up by the antibiotics.
1: Yep. And there you go. That's the problem.
0: Very good. Well, thank you so much for calling. God bless you, and continue good health.
1: Oh, always, sir. Okay, great. Thank you. And keep up the good work, sir. Once again, I love that tea. I just love that tea.
0: Thank you for the kind words.
2: I had a question. I have a family member that has celiac disease.
0: Uh-huh.
2: Does the tea have any helpful benefits for that?
0: Oh, very, very much so, because what the tea does is it builds the red corpuscles in the blood, which carry oxygen to the organs and cells, and it helps promote building the immune system so that the immune system doesn't have a reaction to, in celiac disease, eating gluten, which creates inflammation. And so from both of those standpoints, the tea is a phenomenal anti-inflammatory, the tea is a phenomenal immune builder, and also in celiac disease, it'll help heal the intestines lining, which is what the celiac disease typically attacks. So from that standpoint, it's very, very, very effective for that.
2: Oh, okay. Well, I appreciate the information.
3: Hi, Alan. I just wanted to let you know that I've been drinking the tea for 6 months or so, and it got rid of my gout.
0: Uh-huh.
3: And a friend of mine, I gave her some of the tea in one of your books, and she bought 8 pounds from you.
0: Uh-huh.
3: And she noticed, she burned her hand and wrist cooking the other morning, and put it on my wife's phone, the picture of it.
0: Uh-huh.
3: And my wife called her and told her to take the tea and put it on a gauze, and put it on the burn, and the pain went away right away, and the redness went away within a few hours, and the three blisters that were coming up turned into little.

0: dots.
1: Uh-huh.
0: So it works on burns, too.
1: It absolutely does, and I'll talk about those conditions, both those conditions, gout and burns, because the tea does work topically, as your wife mentioned to the friend. Now, how long had you been suffering with gout?
0: Well, I had kidney stones that they told me was caused by uric acid and asked me if I had gout. This was years ago. Huh? And I said, well, what's that? And they said, well, your foot or your toe joints get all sore, and my right toe was always kind of sore in the joint, and that's almost all gone now. I mean, I can barely feel it, but I'd only drink about 4 cups a day. I don't do the 8.
1: Not a problem. I mean, the only difference between doing 4 and 8 is that 8 expedites things, and with 4, you're still going to achieve the same results, except it'll take you a little bit longer. So it's not a huge issue, unless you're fighting a potentially life-threatening disease, in which case it's a race. In that case, it is a huge issue. You do need to beat the disease before it beats you. Now, what the tea is doing is it's helping the body to heal itself. In other words, we're not supposed to have diabetes. We're not supposed to have gout, that sort of thing. But, you know, those conditions, do occur. And with regards to gout, I mean, it's absolutely a godsend, because usually people that have gout have had it for a long time. And one time I had a funny thing occur when we went to church, and one of the parishioners comes up to me that I knew, but he was friends with a good friend of mine. And he says to me, your tea is absolutely fantastic. And I says, great. I says, what are you using it for? And he says, well, he says, I've had gout for 15 years, he says. And he says, it will get so painful. He says, it was atrocious, he says. And there really wasn't anything that was helping me. So he says, your best buddy, you know, he had a bunch of the tea. And when we do ship out, let's say somebody buys 8 pounds, they get 8 individual 1 pound packages for 2 reasons. One, because that way we only have to keep one packaging on hand, the 1 pound bags. And secondly, if we shipped 8 pounds in one bag, you'd have to be a weightlifter to lift it up to the stove. So, when somebody buys 8 pounds, you know, they'll have 8 individual 1 pound packages. So he gave me one of the packages, and I started drinking it. He says, and since I started drinking it, he says, I haven't had another episode of gout, he says, and I feel fantastic, he says, and continue success with the tea, and I look forward to speaking with you again next time.
0: Okay, well, I appreciate the tea, and thank you.
1: Thank you.
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1: Now, with regards to an enlarged prostate, we get calls all the time from our listeners with regards to prostate issues, whether it's enlarged prostate, elevated PSA, or prostate cancer. And the reason that we do, of course, is because prostate issues are probably the most prevalent health issues that men face. 80% of men are actually going to develop prostate cancer by the time they turn 80. And in terms of enlarged prostate, virtually every man is going to have some enlargement of the prostate as he ages. Now, with regards to enlarged prostate specifically, the calls that we get from our customers is that once they start drinking a tea, the enlargement starts to shrink, and the way they know that the T is working and the enlarged prostate is shrinking is that oftentimes they will have been getting up during the night to to go to the bathroom to pee 4, 5, 6 times a night. And I can't tell you how many calls we've gotten from customers who call in and say, "Oh my God, I'm going to pee like a normal human being at night, either none or once, at the most twice, but usually, maybe once during the course of the night." So, with regards to the enlarged prostate, you can certainly look forward to, the T doing that for you as well, because it works invariably on virtually everybody with regards to, enlarged prostate.
5: Hi, Milan. I got a little story to tell you.
1: Go ahead.
5: I had surgery about 2 weeks ago, vein surgery in my leg.
1: Uh-huh.
5: And my oxygen level never fell below 96. The anesthesiologist was totally amazed. I've been drinking your tea probably, I don't know, for 7 years. He was just amazed. We had a ton of money not putting the oxygen tubes on your nose. He said you were doing just great on your own. So I just want to let you know, I think that's because of your tea.
1: Well, you know, what the tea does is it helps the body to heal itself. And, so a lot of times, for example, if somebody's diabetic, in 2 months they can get off of insulin. And oftentimes they mistakenly believe that the tea is replacing the insulin. That's not what it's doing. What the tea is doing is helping to heal the pancreas to do what it was supposed to do in the first place. And, same thing with the oxygenation of the blood. What the tea does is basically help regenerate red blood cells, which carry oxygen to the organs and cells. So people that are anemic, in 2 months, they're not anemic anymore. And so it's good to hear that you had anytime you go to a doctor, you go to the hospital, whatever the case is, the less time you have to spend there, the better.
5: Recovery time, I was up and going the next day. So I don't know if it was because of the tea or not, but I was up and going, and you couldn't even tell I had surgery that day. So, I got a stockpile of your tea just in case something happens in this world of ours. So I got a stockpile of 10. So I figured I was at the VFW, and we were talking about health and cancer and stuff, and I had mentioned your tea. So
1: yeah.
5: Today I am actually bringing up all your paperwork from all the stuff you sent me. And I want to pass it around up there because I had a full audience there for you on last Friday.
1: Very nice, very nice. Well, it's really, truly gratifying, to hear customers call in with their success cases. And And it's also very humbling, you know, because what we do actually is really pretty simple. We only manufacture the one product, which is pure Padiarco Tejibo tea. And what we do is we have it harvested in the rainforest in Brazil. And everything that you read in our literature, you know, is absolutely true. Everything that's on our website is true. And everything that I talk about on the radio is true. And, you know, God willing, it helps other people, you know, just like it's helped my family. And but I know, you know, not a week goes by that somebody doesn't call in with a truly miraculous recovery. Bone cancer, brain cancer, breast cancer, prostate cancer, mesothelioma, leukemia. And not a day goes by that somebody doesn't call in with some type of a success, whether it's just beating toenail fungus. Well, toenail fungus may not be imminently life-threatening, but if you have it, you don't like it. You know, so yep. Our tea is absolutely phenomenal for diabetes. And what it does is it's the tea is not a drug that replaces a drug. What the tea does, it helps the body to heal itself, to be doing what it was supposed to be doing in the first place. And in the case of diabetes, specifically the pancreas and insulin secretion. So typically what happens is this is the healing period for diabetes is on average 2 to 3 months. However, because a diabetic is taking their blood sugar on a daily basis, they can actually see the tea working on a daily, weekly basis. So, for example, let's say a diabetic is taking 40 units of insulin per day. They start drinking the tea, and in 2 weeks, they'll notice they only need 30 units of insulin. In 4 weeks, they'll notice they only need 20 units of insulin. In 6 weeks, they'll only need 10 units of insulin. And in 2 months, they'll be able to get off of insulin altogether. So even though the healing period is a couple of months, a diabetic can see the tea working on a daily or weekly basis. And if a diabetic is taking insulin, they have to take their blood sugar on a daily basis, because if they're taking on average 40 units of insulin per day, some days they're taking 30, other days they're taking 50. Well, that's a huge swing. That's like about a 40% difference. So from that standpoint, they can easily see the tea working. And for diabetes, it works on virtually everybody. I mean, the success ratio is like 90%, and it's, you know, really, really, really a godsend. And like I said, you know, it's easy to see working, as opposed to somebody's got, you know, a brain cancer or something. The tea is effective. However, nobody's getting a brain scan every day to be able to tell exactly what the tea is doing, other than the fact that if they do have, you know, brain cancer, I mean, they'll start noticing that they're not getting headaches anymore and all that. So they know that, you know, the tumor is shrinking. But it's not until they actually get a scan that they can see whether it's shrunk 50% or whether it's gone or what exactly the case is. So so for diabetes, it's absolutely extremely effective.
2: 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The Tejibo tree is an amazing tree. It never gets sick, never gets infected, and never gets infested. It's the only tree in the world that fungus does not grow on. As a result, it naturally has antifungal, anti-infection, antiviral, antibacterial, and anti-parasite properties. These benefits go a long way in helping our immune system contend with a lot of things it has to fight on a daily basis. Parasites would be something like stomach problems or Lyme's disease. Inflammation would be something like rheumatoid arthritis or lupus. Infection would be any infection from a tooth infection to a bladder infection. Bacteria would be something like gum disease or stomach issues. Viral would be something like herpes, HIV, or the coronavirus. And fungus would be something like toenail fungus, yeast, or candida. But maybe more importantly, the T builds red corpuscles in the blood, which carry oxygen to our organs and cells. And our organs and cells need oxygen to regenerate themselves. The immune system needs oxygen to develop, and cancer happens to die in oxygen. So the T is great for healthy people because it helps regenerate new cells. Everything from the cells in our skin so we can look better to the cells in our organs so they function properly. And it can truly be miraculous for someone fighting a potentially life-threatening disease due to an infection, diabetes, or cancer. A one-pound package of tea is $59.95. 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
1: Now, this next segment is a segment with live listener call-ins from previous shows, and you'll be hearing their questions, their successes, and their experiences with Tahibo Tea. So please do give us a call and let us know how the tea works for you. Thank you.
8: Thank you. Yes, I'm in good health. I have listened to your program several times, and I really love to hear the testimonies of people that have been helped tremendously with your product. I'm just concerned about, as we go forward in this country, the incredible expensiveness of traditional medical care. I just want to be as healthy as I possibly can, so I'm very interested in your product and taking it.
1: Yeah, you're absolutely right. The cost of medical care is just skyrocketed, and to the point where if you do need medical care, how do you pay for it? It's like that. And, with our tea, hopefully, a person, like in my case, I just go for my annual physical, which is covered by my insurance. Other than that, I don't even know what else is covered by my insurance. And thankfully I don't have to go anymore. So the less I have to see the doctors, the better. Just like one of the other listeners that called in earlier and said that he hadn't been to a doctor in 40 years. Fantastic. I mean, you don't have to go to a doctor. I mean, seriously.
8: Yeah, I know. That's exactly right. And that's pretty much me. I haven't had a primary care physician for probably 10 years. I did have a bout with COVID, so that concerns me with the, especially I like the idea of my oxygen levels being increased, so I will pay particular attention to that. So, you know, I'm just looking for prevention and continuing to be healthy and avoiding medical expenses. I can't afford to go to the doctor.
1: No, you're absolutely correct, and the tea will help in the recovery from COVID dramatically. Good morning, listener. You're live on the air with Milan Vukovic. Go ahead, please.
9: Hi there. I called in a couple weeks ago, and you sent me a pound of tea, and I was anxious about it, but it is, my family just really enjoys it. My wife wants to drink it morning, noon, and night. The taste, I was worried about the taste, but I just wanted to share with you, it's a great product, and I really appreciate it. And I'm just calling to say thank you.
1: I thank you for calling in and sharing with us, because you're absolutely correct. A lot of people, you know, don't realize how the tea has such a mild, pleasant flavor. You know, they're really afraid. On the other hand, if they're fighting a potential life-threatening disease, no matter what it tastes like, they drink it. But, I mean, you know, when people do, I get that all the time. People call me up going, oh, my God, the tea tastes better than if you had a taste test with Lipton tea and green tea, your tea would win every day of the week. And I go, I know. But they go, but it doesn't taste like medicine. I says, I know. You know, so it's, you know, that's why, you know, you've got people that, you know, just drink it all day long because it doesn't have any caffeine. It tastes great. And so, you know, we've got superstar athletes that drink it because they want faster muscle recovery. And we've got, you know, half of Malibu, the actors over there, entertainers, drink it because, you know, they want to keep looking young forever. So, and as you know, in my family, everybody drinks it all day, every day, basically instead of water. So I'm glad that your family's enjoying it. Is it just you and your wife in the household, or somebody else also drinking it?
9: I've got a 25-year-old disabled son, and, you know, he's drinking it every day, thinking that, you know, it's going to help him with his aches and pains that he has from being in a wheelchair all day. And, you know, he just likes the taste of it. He's taking it to work with him. He works at a department store, and, you know, he takes it to work and drinks it all day long. So
1: nice. Well,
9: I said, I just wanted to call you and tell you thank you.
1: You had a question about probiotics?
10: Yeah. How does this work? I mean, you have to take probiotics. This doesn't provide probiotics. So, right? I mean, if, you know, because I think that helps your system balance out too. How does that work with the tea?
1: Right. Well, just as I was talking about good bacteria and bad bacteria in the gut, what probiotics are is live bacteria and yeast that are good for you, and especially the digestive system. And you know, we oftentimes think, you know, that you know, bacteria is bad just because it causes diseases, but our body is full of bacteria, both good and bad. And probiotics are often called good or helpful bacteria because they keep the gut healthy. So what the tea does is it balances the good bacteria in the stomach. And our conventional medicine is fantastic, say, for acute problems. If a person breaks their leg, they'll give them a new bionic leg, and they'll be skiing in the Olympics in 2 weeks. However, if you've got stomach problems, you'll go to the doctor. They'll give you an antibiotic. And if that doesn't work, they'll give you a different antibiotic. And if that doesn't work, they'll give you both of the antibiotics and jack up the dose. And by the time they're finished, you'll be lucky if you don't end up with all sorts of colitis. So we've had a lot of cases where people have had severe stomach issues for 2-3 years and never been able to get relief. And in 2-3 weeks of drinking a tea, I mean, they never have those issues again. So From that standpoint, you know, you should be getting enough probiotics from just consuming the foods that you're consuming, but there's nothing wrong to taking, you know, just a probiotic by itself as well.
10: Okay, that's terrific. Thank you. You know, this all seems to me proves the creator, meaning all these things can't work so precisely and so completely without a designer, you know? So yeah. There's a creator of the universe, okay? And the best book to learn about, you know, his principles, you know, is the Holy Bible. Thank you.
1: Well, thank you so much. I appreciate the kind words and your views, and thank you for calling.
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11: Back in October that I don't know why I stopped your tea. I think I ran out of it, and because I used to buy the 8 pounds at a time. Uh-huh. And then all of a sudden all these problems started happening, and that's when I got my blood clots. And I did not take the shot, somebody. It wasn't the shot. And I got blood clots. I got a bad virus, blood clots. And then I had that problem. And then now up to now I have the root canal. So I got your pound of tea. And as soon as I started taking it, about 2 weeks later, my chest stopped hurting. I've been on blood thinners, and but I was still having those chest pains, little chest pains. Those, I guess, breathing, that stopped, and my gums stopped hurting, And because I was gargling with the tea, so that helped. So I'm a firm believer of your tea.
1: I'm glad to hear that your body is healing and doing what it's supposed to be doing.
11: It is healing. And I know there's something about your tea. I'm addicted to it. I'm making 20 cups at a time.
1: Perfect.
11: And I just drink it, and I love it. And the taste is just wonderful. It has, I don't feel like there's a taste to it, but it's a good taste. I drink it's better to drink. I can drink it faster than I can drink water for some reason.
1: The tea does taste really good. It's got a really, really, really mild flavor, which is, you know, really easy to change if somebody wants to. You can add lemon to it, or, you know, cook it with something else, or whatever the case is. But what I'm really truly gratified to hear is that your body is healing, your gums are healing, your blood clot is healing, you're not getting the chest pains anymore and that sort of thing, which it's always a beautiful thing when you feel the way you really should feel. You know, I mean, we're not supposed to have aches and pains and all of this type of stuff, but you know, our body wears out little by little and everything like that. So the tea is not a fountain of youth, but it does help regenerate a lot of new cells.
12: Yeah, hi, sir. Hey, I was wondering about when you were talking about compress and whatnot. That's very interesting. Do you have an idea how you make those? And then my second question, just as kind of an add-on, is does this help hemorrhoids?
1: With regards to the compress, you can't hardly go wrong. In other words, the tea is so effective topically that, in essence, you don't even need to make a compress. If you just apply the tea topically, I mean, just to, you know, take some in your hand and put it on wherever you want, or if it's a cut, you know, just, you know, pour a little bit over the cut, something like that, it'll start to work right away. So for a compress, the listener's wife's friend that had called in, what she did is she took some gauze and then wet the gauze with the tea, and then, you know, just wrapped her hand, or I think it was her wrist that got burnt. She just wrapped her wrist with the gauze, and that's how she started getting immediate relief in terms of the pain going away right away, and that sort of thing. So yeah, you can't hardly go wrong. Whatever's the most convenient. When I start to get, for example, an age spot somewhere on my skin or whatever the case is, because let's face it, none of us is getting any younger. And one time I had this age spot that was a black dot in the middle of my forehead. I mean, it looked like I'd stabbed myself in a forehead with a magic marker, and I was going to paint one of those red dots like I was going to turn Hindu or something, right? In the middle of my forehead. Now, had that spot been anywhere else on my body, I said, okay, no big deal. On the other hand, it kind of looked stupid, you know, smack dab in the middle of my forehead. So what I did was I put some tea in a shot glass like I was going to shoot tequila, put that shot glass on the bathroom counter, and then in the morning, after I showered, I just dipped my finger in the shot glass and, put the wet finger on that dot, a couple of times. And, you know, of course, it, you know, dries off like in 20, 30 seconds. And the tea doesn't have any smell, doesn't have any oil. So, from that standpoint, you know, and it, you know, if you apply a lot, I mean, just dab off the part that's dripping with a paper towel. And I would do the same thing at night before going to bed. And I surprised myself with my own tea. In a month, the thing was gone. And it had been there for like, I don't know, 3-4 months before it occurred to me, you know, to you know, try my own tea on the spot. So you know, you can't go wrong with application of the tea topically, whatever is convenient and easiest for you. Now, with regards to hemorrhoids, the tea is effective for hemorrhoids because hemorrhoids are basically swollen and inflamed veins that, of course, cause discomfort and bleeding. And since our tea is a fantastic anti-inflammatory, it's you know, very effective for hemorrhoids. And not only that, the other thing is, rather than putting hemorrhoid cream, for example, on the hemorrhoids, you can just apply the tea topically, and you're not going to have the greasy cream on your body. And like just as we were talking with regards to the compress, I mean, you can just put some in a separate little, you know, plastic bowl or cup or whatever you have, and just you know, apply it topically with your hands. Most of it will evaporate in 30 to 60 seconds, and what doesn't, just dab off with a paper towel, and you're not going to have to use the greasy creams, and you're going to get relief from the hemorrhoids starting very, very, very quickly, because as I was mentioning before, when the tea is applied topically, it works virtually immediately, and it starts to heal up the wounds, you know, even cuts and that sort of thing right away.
12: Wonderful. The other question is, when someone first gets the tea, uh-huh, how would you say do a detoxification?
1: Yeah, I mean, with regards to detoxification, the tea will detoxify the body because it comes from the only tree in the world that fungus doesn't grow on, so it naturally has antifungal, anti-infection, antiviral, antibacterial, anti-inflammation, and anti-parasite properties. And you know, unless a person is concerned that they're so infested and they have to go to work and, you know, they may have to, you know, pass stool and not have access to a bathroom, in which case they can start off slowly a couple of cups a day. But, you know, I would say for 99% of the people, first of all, they don't have a severe infestation to actually even experience that. So, you know, we tell everybody to dive in, and the more tea they drink, the better. In my family, everybody, you know, drinks it instead of water. And, you know, so, you know, that's a, you know, just a personal call. If one wants to start with a couple of cups a day and then ramp it up to 4, 5, 6, 7, 8 or whatever, or, you know, just, you know, jump in, because you can easily do that, and you know, your chances of having severe enough infestation are like 1 out of 10,000. And so we get like one customer a year that calls us up that you know, tells us about that. So you know, you can certainly dive in right away and drink as much of the tea as you like. I mean, if you've got a life threatening condition, you have to drink you know, a lot of the tea, because it's a race. You need to beat the disease before it beats you. But if that's not the case, you know, you can easily do 2 cups a day, and then 3, 4, 5, 6, you know, as much as you like.
12: Okay, wonderful. And great. How much tea do you make a day, or how do you make your tea?
1: Yeah, I personally follow the exact recipe that we have printed on the packaging. And we used to have on the packaging printed, for every 2 cups of water, use 1 tablespoon of tea. And then we started getting phone calls where people are going, the tea is absolutely working phenomenally, but I've got terminal cancer of this type, and I'm drinking 10 cups a day. So I'm spending all day cooking tea, because even though we call our product tea, what you actually make when you prepare properly is a decoction, and a decoction is just a fancy word for what our forefathers used to do when they used to take a root and cook it in order to release its beneficial properties. So it's really easy to make. The directions are on the package, but it's like cooking spaghetti rather than steeping tea. So then it occurred to us, we're not getting the point across that you can make 10 or 20 cups at one time. You can leave the tea in the pot. It'll stay good for 4 days without refrigeration. You can put the tea in the fridge. It'll stay good for 8 days with refrigeration.
2: 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The Tahibo tree is an amazing tree. It never gets sick, never gets infected, and never gets infested. It's the only tree in the world that fungus does not grow on. As a result, it naturally has antifungal, anti-infection, antiviral, antibacterial, and anti-parasite properties. These benefits go a long way in helping our immune system contend with a lot of things it has to fight on a daily basis. Parasites would be something like stomach problems or Lyme's disease. Inflammation would be something like rheumatoid arthritis or lupus. Infection would be any infection from a tooth infection to a bladder infection. Bacterial would be something like gum disease or stomach issues. Viral would be something like herpes, HIV, or the coronavirus. And fungus would be something like toenail fungus, yeast, or candida. But maybe more importantly, the tea builds red corpuscles in the blood, which carry oxygen to our organs and cells. And our organs and cells need oxygen to regenerate themselves. The immune system needs oxygen to develop, and cancer happens to die in oxygen. So the tea is great for healthy people because it helps regenerate new cells. Everything from the cells in our skin so we can look better to the cells in our organs so they function properly. And it can truly be miraculous for someone fighting a potentially life-threatening disease due to an infection, diabetes, or cancer. A one-pound package of tea is $59.95. 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
14: I'm Dr. Anthony Lizerwitz, and this is Climate Connections. Carla Ramsdell thought she was ready to face a weather disaster. But after surviving Hurricane Helene and seeing how many people in her state of North Carolina were left without food and water, she changed her mind. Blocked roads, power outages, and structural damage prevented people from accessing food and water.
15: It caught a lot of us off guard. We prepared as we would have for many storms that come through our area, but maybe not to the extent that we should have. There's some real genuine fear that welled up in me that I prepared some, but did I prepare enough? And I think maybe I'd never been intentional enough about even knowing what that meant.
14: Ramsdell survived the storm unharmed, but has since made it her mission to help others be ready for these events. So she created a YouTube series called The Resilient Kitchen. In the videos, she explains what to stock up on in advance, how to cook on a camp stove, and how to filter water in an emergency. Ramsdell suggests people learn these skills and take steps to prepare for a disaster well before a storm hits.
15: That would really be my goal, is to just give some people a little bit of a breath to say, I've done some of the work I need to do. I know what the steps are beforehand, and hoping that just brings a lot of peace of mind for others in the path of a storm in the future.
14: Climate Connections is produced by the Yale Center for Environmental Communication. To learn more about climate change, visit climateconnections.org.
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26: Hey y'all, Merle here. Good news. For once, my neighbors is jealous of me. You want to know why? Because my grass is growing and looking green, and I can sit on my sofa out in the front yard, and I don't even have to overwater it anymore. You know how I did it? I listened to Damn Water Boys on the Water Zone every Thursday night on KCIA. Well, I got me a smart controller, and now it waters at night, and my yard looks darn tootin'. No more sneaking around and hooking up my hose to my neighbor's spigot in the middle of the night, and his dog won't bite me anymore. And you can do it too. Listening is easier than ever. 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

0: 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The information presented today is educational in nature. 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
1: Good day, and welcome to Health Talk America. I'm Dr. Adam Brockman, and I'm excited about this hour because we're talking about something that affects your confidence, your positive energy, and how people feel every single time that they look in the mirror. 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It can be hair-related or otherwise. You can also find us online at healthtalkamerica.com for the show notes and resources. I also encourage you to subscribe to our YouTube channel by searching Health Talk America and also follow us on social media by searching Health Talk America and also search for myself, Dr. Adam Brockman. We want you to be plugged into this conversation. So let's go ahead and get into it. Joining me this hour are the founders of Lock Lab Hair Loss and Regrowth Solutions. It's brothers David, Paul, and Mark D'Amuzio. We had a great conversation a couple months ago that I want to bring them back on to build on today. All right, gentlemen, welcome back to Health Talk America. How's everybody doing?
2: Doing great. Thanks for having us back. It's fun to be back.
1: Yeah, it's a great conversation. We got a lot of listener feedback on this. I want to go ahead and start with your story. You three, I have to mention this, you're champion jugglers, and I find this fascinating. Please, please explain to our audience this unique talent, how that came to be.
2: Yeah, and it ties into hair a little bit because we grew up on stage together.

0: of with juggling has just always been like such a blast. We still do it from time to time.
1: Well, everyone, I'm encouraging now to check out some of the videos out there on them juggling. It's highly skilled and it's very entertaining. So, okay, guys. So let's go ahead and get back on the topic, which is everyone's hair. You three built Lock Lab because you saw a gap in the market. So there's a lot of noise out there, a lot of gimmicks, but not a lot of real personalized solutions and science behind hair health. So I want you to tell our listeners how Lock Lab came to be and what makes your approach different.
0: Yeah, I'll let David take this one because he started this whole thing.
2: So I know a surgeon and one of the top hair experts in the world, Dr. Dan McGrath, and we became really good friends, and he formulated a pill that contained everything that your hair needed in order to reach peak hair regrowth. And I got on this pill. It was working great for me. I got my brothers on it. They then got all of their friends on it. They, you know, we should all be bald right now. All three of us should be totally bald.
3: Yeah, especially for me, like in the back right here, like it was pretty gone. Yeah. So it's nice to be back.
2: Yes. And all of our friends started calling us and asking to get on this pill. And it was actually very difficult to get on because you would have to call Dr. McGrath, do a FaceTime video with him, get prescribed, go to this compounding pharmacy that was kind of difficult to deal with and get the compound. And so, you know, we got hundreds of guys, maybe thousands on this pill. I also was recommending it on my YouTube channel for many years, just like how awesome it was, but nobody was making any money off of it, including Dr. McGrath. And so we came to Dr. McGrath and we realized that like this was difficult for people to get. And we decided we would come find our own compounding pharmacy and basically just make it a much more seamless process for people to get this compounded pill. And these ingredients in this dosage wasn't available anywhere. And we also wanted to have the best quality ingredients because over the years learning more about hair loss medication, we realized how important it is to actually have really high quality ingredients that the FDA actually allows up to a 20% variance in active pharmaceutical ingredient, and that there are different qualities, like even minoxidil. There's different grades of minoxidil, so not all of it is exactly the same grade. So we only use high grade minoxidil. And yeah, I mean, it's taken off. It's been absolutely wild. So there was a need and we filled it.
1: Great. And I want to definitely get into the ingredients a little bit later in the hour. And this sets up exactly where I want to take this conversation. So guys, let's talk about the basics. We know genetics plays a role. And our hormones shift as we age, the stress in our lifestyle matter, and even things like nutrition and daily habits, they factor in. So I want you to walk our listeners through what's really going on when hair starts to thin and why it's such a universal experience rather than something that we need to be embarrassed about.
0: Yeah, there's so many misconceptions because there are different ways that you can lose hair. And so you'll hear one person who's like, oh, I got my hair back with this shampoo. Or, you know, everyone else is like, oh, but I tried a ton of different things. I tried 7 different products and none of them worked for me. And the reason is because most people lose hair from genetics and they're not realizing it. But then there's some people who lose hair from like diet or rapid weight loss or stress. And then there's some people who lose hair from scalp inflammation. And so kind of figuring out what that is for you can be very confusing, especially when you go online and you hear all these different takes. But about 90% of guys, they're just losing hair from genetics. And so it's not really something you can solve with a shampoo or with diet. And so it's very confusing because then, you know, like I said, you'll hear people who did solve it with that. And so you don't understand why me. So genetics are killing most people's hair because of a genetic sensitivity to a hormone called DHT, which if guys are sensitive to it, it starts miniaturizing your hair follicles as you age. And so it's a slow process sometimes for people. Sometimes it's a fast process. And the solution is generally blocking that DHT. And that's if you have the scalp inflammation under control or you have a healthy diet, all these different things. So if you like put all these things in combination, and then you block the genetic cause of hair loss, you can generally stop losing hair. But then the problem is you're like, well, how do I actually get it back? And that's a whole different thing. So that also has a different
2: possible solutions to it. The number one thing from most guys is just increase

0: injecting oxygen and nutrients to your hair follicles to put them in their growth phase longer. So there's like different phases of your hair's growth. And so if you can put your hair into the anagen growth phase, like as much as possible, then you're going to see way more hair on your head. And that's essentially what Lock Lab does, which is why it works so well. You know, there are people who Lock Lab doesn't work for. We say it's 90% effective at regrowing hair because about 10% of people, you know, they need to deal with like the scalp inflammation. They'll need to get some special shampoo or go see a dermatologist. And then, you know, like again, some people, they lose weight from GLP-1s or rapid weight loss. And it can be a very confusing and difficult process. And we try to not only like supply this medication we really all take and we love, but we also just try to educate guys when they call us and have our doctors speak to them and figure out what's wrong.
1: So, guys, we're going to take a short break, but when we come back, I want to get into exactly what's inside Lock Lab's formulas, how they work, and I promise I'm going to share my own experience using the product. So I don't want you to go anywhere. If you've got a health question for today's show, I want you to call us at 800-606-8822. 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
0: Hey
1: And we are back on Health Talk America. I'm Dr. Adam Brockman, spending this hour with David, Paul, and Mark DiMuzio, the brothers behind Lock Lab. And we're talking about real personalized hair health and what that looks like to you. So welcome back, gentlemen. Before we continue, let's go ahead and remind our listeners. We've talked about why hair thinning happens naturally, you know, with age, genetics, and how Lock Lab builds a plan around each of those individuals rather than just say a generic bottle that's off the shelf. So let's go ahead and get into the good stuff. So what's actually in these formulas? So I want you to walk me through the ingredients. What's supporting the hair growth and the thickness, and how does it work with the scalp?
0: Yeah, so there's basically it's like a triple therapy. So it's hair health, which obviously hair and scalp health, which you want. You want to stop further hair loss. And then most people want to regrow hair because most people don't start taking this until they've lost some, usually significant amount of hair. So the first thing is biotin, which is good for supporting scalp and hair health. That's a very popular thing that is usually found in your food, found in nature, and we just give it a little bit extra. And the next thing is stopping hair loss. So we have finasteride and dutasteride for that, which is amazing because these they actually are blocking an enzyme that is converting your testosterone into DHT. So DHT, if you're sensitive to that, makes you lose hair, as we mentioned. And what happens when you take these two ingredients, finasteride or dutasteride or both, you actually are keeping more testosterone, which is awesome because it's great for mood and sexual wellness and so many other things. And the reason you're keeping more testosterone is because you're not losing it to that conversion into DHT. Testosterone actually converts into several things in your body. And when you stop it from converting specifically into DHT, you stop losing hair, which is amazing. There are studies that show people have stopped losing hair. There are long-term studies. You stop losing hair completely for 10 years, which is the longest study that I know of. But that's amazing that you literally have studies that long, which show no more progressive hair loss at all if you're taking the right dosage of those two medications. And the third thing is something is kind of interesting because people know the word, but they don't know the right way to actually take it, which is minoxidil. Most people think of minoxidil as a Rogaine. Rogaine is the topical version. And the reason that didn't solve hair regrowth, like I'm sure the guys at Rogaine hoped, is because about 60% of men don't have enough of the enzyme, the sulfotransferase enzyme, that's required to convert that Rogaine into its active form in your scalp. So for about 60% of guys, when you rub it on your head, it's actually a dead end and it's doing nothing. Now, if it works for you, if you're in that 40% who Rogaine works and it penetrates through your scalp and actually starts stimulating your hair follicles to help them to grow, then you're in a pretty good position. But because you're putting it on topically, you can only get so much. There's not that much that you can actually soak into your head. So the FDA says to apply Rogaine twice a day. Well, that's 5% Rogaine, and so that's the equivalent of putting about 2 milligrams of the oral version on your head. So what Lock Lab has done is found an oral version of high-grade minoxidil that works for just about everybody because it doesn't have that conversion issue in your scalp. It works systemically, so it works for just about everybody. And it's the equivalent of rubbing Rogaine on your head 5 times a day effectively, but just like that. And it's done. And so you're getting the most oxygen nutrients possible. You're putting your hair into its anagen growth phase indefinitely. And the amount of hair that men grow back from this much higher dose than they would normally be taking through like a topical or even a generic pill. Those generic pills are usually 2.5 milligrams. Lock Lab is 5 milligrams. Studies have shown, there was a study last January that showed that if you double the oral minoxidil dosage, you double the thickness of every single strand of your hair. So the amount of improved hair coverage that you get, not only will you regrow hair that you didn't see before, like it's been gone for a little while, and you'll see it like shooting up in places you didn't have it, but you also all of the rest of your hair will, in most cases, get drastically thicker for guys. And that can make just as big of a difference. Even that thickening can make just as big of a difference for your appearance. So that's why you want to take the right dose of this medication so you can get the clinically superior effect.
2: Yep. People don't realize how much the thickness actually really matters. So if you imagine a forest, right? If you doubled the size of every tree in a forest, imagine how much thicker the forest would look when you were looking, you know, down on it.
1: Mm-hmm. Yeah. And thanks again for answering that, because that was going to be one of my questions today, was about the difference between oral and topical solutions. And you answered that very well. So let's go ahead and, you know, so you explained how this fits into someone's life very easily, not making it complicated, making you do it, you know, five times a day, like you said, for the topical to get there, Paul. So, as far as realistic expectations, you know, if we're talking about when the typical customer notices, what kind of timeline?
0: The timeline is typically about 4 to 6 months, but that's the general rule of thumb. We often have plenty of patients that after 3 months are seeing significant improvement in their hair.
2: So one of the tricky things about hair loss is that you don't notice it until you've lost 50% of the density of your hair. So again, going back to the forest idea, if you have a forest and you take out a couple of trees, you're not going to notice that any trees are missing, right? So it's actually 50% of the trees that need to be missing, or your hair that needs to have shrunk or miniaturized before you actually notice. And so that's why it really sneaks up on people fast.
0: Yeah, totally. And as far as when, you know, people are losing hair and how bald they can be before this kind of works, we recommend people go and look at like before and after photos for the product that we sell, like exactly what stage people were in before. And then does your hair look like that? If it does, then you could look like the after, because we only put real 100% verified reviews on our website and anywhere we show things. I personally know a guy named Chris who was balding pretty badly for 24 years and started taking Lock Lab, and he didn't get all his hair back. That would be insane to, you know, he doesn't look like Fabio now, but he got a lot of hair back and he was like very happy with it. Mm-hmm. I would say generally our probably average customer, they've been losing hair for maybe around 10 years, I would say.
1: And so I've been getting this question a lot, so I go have to ask this, and we got a minute or two before break, but can women use Lock Lab too, or is this strictly a men's product?
0: Yes, women can use Lock Lab too. Dr. McGrath has formulated the best pill, we believe, on the market for specifically for women, because he's an amazing surgeon. He's got a lot of women patients, female patients as well. I'd say like one of the things our pill does that's a little unique in that way is we have a higher dosage of minoxidil, oral minoxidil, because Dr. McGrath has understood the dose dependency for a long time. And then we also have a really amazing form of iron. Iron is the number one nutrient deficiency that makes women lose hair. Not true for men. It's interesting, but I don't think any other pills that I'm aware of have a really good quality iron, which is can be an amazing thing for women getting their hair back.
1: Great, great. That's fantastic, because I know there's plenty of listeners at home right now that are nodding right along with us thinking, you know, hey, that's me or that's my spouse. Let's go ahead and talk to the audience directly for a second. If you've been putting off doing something about your own hair thinning, dullness, or you just want to look and feel its best, this may be your sign. Head to locklab.co, that's locklab.co right now, and check out their personalized hair health plans. And this is a product that I believe in. It's built by all the brothers here, the three brothers telling us today about how they care about getting it right, and they have. And if you've got health questions of your own and want to chime in, I encourage you to call us at 800-606-8822. Our phone lines are open. And when we come back, I've got something personal to share, my own experience using Lock Lab, and why I believe in this product enough to talk about it on air. I want you to stay with us. 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

0: And welcome back to Health Talk America. I'm Dr. Adam Brockman, still here with Paul, Mark, and David D'Amuzio of LockLab.co. Again, that's LockLab.co. But before we go any further, I promised I'd share my own story. And I've been using LockLab for several months now, not because I was necessarily dealing with major hair loss, but because I wanted to be proactive. I believe in preventive maintenance for every part of our health, and the hair is no exception. And I can tell you honestly that my hair feels thicker, it feels healthier, and if I'm being completely candid with you, I feel like my hair is in as good a shape as it's been since I was in my 20s. So to me, that just feels good. One less thing that I'm stressing about, because I know that my hair looks better and it feels better than it has in years. And when something works, I want to let you know about it, the listeners. And this has worked for me. So there you have it. That's my experience using LockLab for just a few short months. I'm excited to see what happens after I take it, say, a year or more. So Paul, Mark, David, I imagine that this is a story that you hear quite often. People who aren't necessarily in that crisis mode, they're just being proactive about their hair health long term. So I want you to talk to me about that mindset.
1: Well, that's the smartest decision. You're making the right decision. Actually, it's very much this decision that my brother Mark, sitting next to me, made. And we actually let our hair go and get much worse.
2: Yeah, mine was rough, man. It was rough. Yeah.
1: Yes, and I went bald 20 plus years ago. So, like, yeah, when this didn't exist at all. Mark was the luckiest, and he is the youngest. And so he called me when he was starting to get some recession on his hairline, and he was the most proactive, which is really the way to be, because preventatively it's much easier to keep your hair than it is to regrow it. So, if honestly, anyone who's got hair loss in their family, whether that comes from mom or dad's side, because hair loss can come from either side of the family, if you have a history of hair loss in your family, to me, if you're a male, you should just go ahead and get on this medication when you're like around 20 years old, because we would never see bald guys anymore. Like, there, baldness would not exist essentially among men if all guys just got on this early. So yeah, Mark, why did you decide to get on this?
3: Yeah, I mean, like you said, I just was noticing, but it was pretty early on that, you know, how when I wake up and try to comb my hair, it just over the course of a few months, it was just I couldn't comb it the same way. And I was noticing I kind of had to like comb it over a little bit more because, it was just going back further and further.
2: And Mark's also anyone who can see this, or if you can't, you know, like the Beatles have like different titles. Mark's the cute one. He's like the best. He's like by far the best looking one of us. And so, you know, him like suddenly not being the cute one anymore, that was.
3: Yeah.
2: That was a point of excitement for him.
3: I definitely wanted to keep that title. So that was a big motivator for me.
0: Well, if you are watching this video on our YouTube channel or LockLab, they have their own YouTube channel that they'll probably upload this video to as well. Each of the brothers, Paul, Mark, and David, they all have great hair. And so this definitely is a product that works. Let's just talk about that customer experience. So once somebody starts a plan, how does LockLab stay engaged with them, you know, like say, just like checking in, answering the questions, adjusting things if it needs to be done to make sure that they're getting the best possible results. I know as far as a timeline goes, they'll notice difference within a few short months, you know, 90 days or so. But as far as just that overall customer experience,
3: you know,
0: I've been blown away by that LockLab experience, you know, getting an email that says, you know, hey, how are you doing on your journey? Just stay engaged throughout this process. Just answer that a little bit further.
2: Yeah, Mark works closely with our providers, so he can shed some light on that.
3: Yeah, so you know, it takes about 2 minutes, as you probably know, Dr. Adam, about to sign up for an account. Mm-hmm. But then after that, they can message any of our licensed providers inside the portal 24/7, and we, you know, constantly have patients, you know, chatting with us. You can speak to a live person. You can give us a call. I think not many telehealth companies, especially, provide that level where you can actually call and speak to a medical professional
2: who are actual experts. Only in hair loss, which is amazing. And I mean, Mark, the way you've explained it to me is our providers think of themselves as coaches, not just doctors, but also coaches, because men taking medication they're not really used to it a lot of the time. They're not used to taking like a pill every day, and they will have some concerns about it. Or men are worried about hair shedding, for instance, which Lock Lab or no hair loss treatment stops shedding. Like, shedding's a natural part of we're technically mammals, you know, and so mammals lose 50 to 100 hairs a day. And so guys will call up and they'll be freaking out about that. And we have been in that situation. And so we will like coach them through, explain like all of the stuff they're dealing with. And we're kind of like their friend through the process.
0: And I'll explain the process a little bit further from a customer standpoint. And that, again, Mark made mention of a short survey, about a 2 minute or so, gives you a little bit of background. Their providers look at it before they come up with a plan for you. Execute that plan. It's a real simple subscription process. I believe I'm sent, 90, so about a 3 month supply, 6 month supply at a time. And throughout that process, you will get still get emails, checking in on how are you doing. Everything's affordable, about $35 a month. As far as the customer satisfaction, I think it is top tier from that aspect. And that leads me to maybe my next question. Beyond that hair loss, the results themselves, what is it that you hear most often from those happy, maybe those long-term Lock Lab customers?
1: Just that we completely changed their life. It's the best feeling. I get written on Instagram almost every day by Lock Lab customers that are telling me, they send me their before and after pictures. Sometimes I'm like, okay, dude, like, you write me, you know, like all the time, but they're just so happy. I mean, I had a guy yesterday who wrote me and he was telling me that his ex-girlfriend is telling him, can he come over and chill at her place and stuff like that. And this is the ex-girlfriend that was making fun of his hair and how he was going bald. And so we've got people that say that they completely owe the fact that they got a promotion at work on their sales team to getting on Lock Lab because they got all their hair back. We've had people that say that they attribute getting married to Lock Lab because they met their a fiance or wife after getting on Lock Lab and getting this confidence back. So I mean, it's completely life-changing results for people. And when you're confident, your whole life changes, your whole perspective on life changes. And there's a really great feeling that you get when you're going in the opposite direction of dying, sort of, you know, you're getting healthier, you're looking better. Like, that's such an amazing feeling to see every day.
0: Absolutely. And that confidence piece is real. There's something about looking in the mirror and liking what you see that changes your whole day. And as you're saying, you know, your whole life. And it's honestly that whole outlook is changing. So to everyone listening, men and women, if you've been thinking about doing something proactive for your hair health, I'm telling you directly, I use this product, I believe in it, and I want you to experience the same results that I have. 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And as always, if you've got a health question for the show, call us at 800-606-8822. We're taking calls throughout this hour. And when we come back, we're going to start to wrap up this conversation and give you the key takeaways to act on today. So don't go anywhere. Health Talk America continues right after this. I'm Dr. Adam Brockman, host of Health Talk America, the nation's number one health talk radio show. 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

0: And we are back. This is Health Talk America. I'm Dr. Adam Brockman. We're continuing this conversation with David, Paul, and Mark DiMuzio, the founders of LockLab.co. We've talked about why hair thinning happens, how LockLab personalizes a plan for each of their customers, male or female, what's inside the formulas, and I shared my own experience using the product for proactive hair health. Now, let's go ahead and round this out, fellas, with a look at where LockLab is headed and what makes this brand, what I think is the brand to trust long-term for hair health. So let's go ahead and give our listeners a sense of where the company is going. Are there new formulas, new research, new ways to continue to improve that overall customer experience?
1: Yeah, we have four patents that we can't quite discuss yet, but we are just really obsessed with the science of hair loss and fixing it. LockLab is not 100% effective, and that's our goal, is to make it 100% effective. I don't know if it'll ever be.
0: What is the effectiveness right now?
1: 90% effective at improving hair coverage, and that means regrowing hair and thickening hair in combination. So increasing hair count and increasing hair shaft diameter is the technical way to explain it. And 97% effective at stopping hair loss. Those are conservative numbers based on several clinical trials, as well as McGrath Medical.
0: Those are great numbers.
1: Yeah, it's awesome. But we're really trying to even bring that up because we love this stuff. It's just a real passion for us. Yeah,
2: I would also just say that we're constantly trying to even patients or that see great results. Everybody in this day and age just is, you know, wants even more kind of perfection and more. So we are always working on and currently have a few new things in development to give our patients back even more hair and better results that they even currently see right now.
1: Yeah, but that said, it's mostly solved, you know, like we're working on all these things, but the future is here for the most part, right? It's like 97% effective at stopping hair loss. But basically, it's like for pretty much everybody, you can stop your hair loss, and 90% effective at regrowing hair and thickening your hair. Like that's, again, most everybody, 9 out of 10 people are going to regrow a lot of hair with LockLab. I mean, yeah. It's pretty wild. So we're doing really well. It really just comes down to, are you going to take the pill or not?
3: Yeah, that is true.
0: David, will you explain the difference between the 3-in-1 and the 4-in-1? Personally, I'm taking the 3-in-1 formula. So will you explain what that difference might be?
1: Yeah, so the 4-in-1 has dutasteride in it, which blocks more DHT than finasteride does. But for most men, it's not necessary to block as much of the conversion of testosterone to dihydrotestosterone. So for a finasteride, it blocks about 60% of the conversion of testosterone to dihydrotestosterone, DHT. So that's enough for most guys to essentially cut off the faucet of what's, you know, causing their hair loss. But there is a percentage of men that need more of that blocked. And so for them, dutasteride blocks more of that.
3: Yeah, and there's a lot of misconception about dutasteride regrowing hair because strictly based on the numbers in the studies, it regrows more hair than finasteride. But there's a couple types of hair. So there's vellus, like really thin hair, and there's thick terminal hair. And there's no statistical significance in regrowing thick terminal hair with dutasteride versus finasteride. So it's not really there to regrow hair. Numerically, it does grow a few more hairs, but it's mostly there to stop you from losing more.
0: And on their website, locklab.co, locklab.co, they have a wealth of information, the research, everything behind it, and also the before and after pictures to see real results. And we got a minute or so before break. Would you guys like to share just a couple more of those testimonials that you receive on LockLab and the results that you get?
1: Sure.
3: I'm not sure if your listeners know, we do also have a 4-in-1 with dutasteride. So and it's more expensive. So us telling you that it's not necessary for everyone is because that's just the medical reality. So we just wanted to make that clear. We also do have it if you need it. Okay. But yes, let's share the testimonials.
1: Cool. Yeah. I was just pulling up my Instagram DMs that I get from guys constantly who are LockLab patients, and they just look me up, you know, personally and like to share the results. So I was reading one here. This is from Rodney. My ex messaged me that I was with last year, and I told her I'm regrowing my hair. She messaged me to check up and see how I was doing. I sent a vid of my hair, and she thought I used AI to fix my hair for the vid. You're bringing my confidence back more and more every day. I need a haircut. Got my barber to start telling people to get Lock Lab. My barber couldn't believe it. He did my haircut on April 1st, and I just waited till after the first full bottle to get a haircut. He saw an old pic of me from April and couldn't believe the difference already. Wrote him, love that. And then he goes, remember when I asked you if it would take my baldness away? It starts slow, then works fast. Didn't see any results till like 2.5 months in. Then I really noticed results around 4 months. And now I'm a few pills into my second prescription. Lock Lab is changing my life, and I really appreciate you. I'm glad I listened with my gut with your ad, because I never buy things online. Like that, at least, and random ads. Most Facebook ads are trash. I liked yours and researched more, and then gave it a shot. So glad I did.
2: Can we hire this guy? This is awesome.
1: 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Like, how do I get involved in this?
3: Actually, almost everyone who works at Lock Lab takes the medication. Yeah, we love working with people who take it.
1: Mm-hmm.
0: Great, great, great. 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And also they have a toll-free hotline, which is 866-LOCK-LAB. Again, that's 866-LOCK-LAB. Coming up in our final segment, I'm going to ask the DiMuzio brothers one last question and leave you with how you can get started with Lock Lab today. I want you to stay with us. 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

0: few minutes. I'm Dr. Adam Brockman, wrapping up this conversation with David, Paul, and Mark D'Amuzio of Locke Lab. And gentlemen, one last question before we go. Is there one thing that you want a listener that's sitting at home right now to take away from this conversation? If so, what would it be?
1: Wow. Oh, man. I mean, my only thing would be like what my own experience, what I wish someone would have told me. I thought I wasn't going to go bald because my mom's side of the family doesn't have any hair loss. And I thought that that was like a medical reality, and it's not true. Like, you can get hair loss from both sides of the family pretty much equally. And so I waited way too long, mostly because of that. So I would just say, if you start losing hair, because I was losing it, but I'm like, oh, I don't think it's going to go any further, you know? And then of course it kept going further. I would say if you started losing hair, or if you just have a pretty good chance based on your genealogy of losing hair, to start this medication as soon as you can, if you really care about the way you look with hair. If you care, if you with hair is like who you feel like you are, then start this as soon as you can.
0: Mm-hmm. David?
1: It's a very low risk medication that's been studied and been around for many, many years. Finasteride, I think, is the newest of the stuff that's in there, and that's still 20 plus years, I think, that it's been used. So these are very like old medications, really, in a sense, like that have existed for a long time. Just no one had combined them together this way. So they were all used individually, and individually they do a decent job, but it's not the silver bullet that it is combined in these dosages. So, you know, it's funny because I feel like if this had come out in these dosages right now, it would be the biggest news around the world. But because 100%. This medication has existed for so long, everybody's just like, oh yeah, that's minoxidil. I've heard of that. Rogaine, my friend tried that and it didn't work. Or like, oh, this, yeah, my dad got on finasteride years ago. And so because of that, everybody thinks that it hasn't been solved, but actually when you combine it all, because there are different mechanisms that they're working on the hair, it pretty much is a silver bullet.
0: That is the D'Amuzio brothers. It's David, Paul, and Mark. And thank you so much for joining me today, for building something in Locke Lab that I believe in and use myself, and also for giving our listeners a more clear and even an encouraging path forward for their own hair. 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Thank you so much for spending this hour with us. Today, I'm Dr. Adam Brockman. This has been Health Talk America, and I'll see you next hour. Something big is happening, and I want you to be the first to know. The Dr. Bob Martin Show, America's number one health talk radio show, has a new name. 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
3: I'm Dr. Anthony Lizerwitz, and this is Climate Connections. Hurricane Helene was 2 years ago, but for many, the mental and emotional impact of the storm is ongoing.
4: We knew when this storm hit that this would have devastating impacts, not only immediately, but months and years following.
3: Jennifer First is an assistant professor at the University of Missouri. Several months after the storm, she surveyed about 700 people from counties that experienced some of the most severe rainfall. 35% had symptoms of moderate to severe PTSD, and more than a quarter had symptoms of moderate to severe depression. Rates were higher for people who had experienced more severe flood impacts and who faced additional stressors in the storm's aftermath.
4: So, were they still struggling with getting into housing? Were they still struggling with repairs to their housing? Were they struggling financially?
3: And rates were lower for people with greater social resources, including support from family, friends, and community networks. The results underscore the mental and emotional toll of living through a severe disaster and suggest that helping people access financial and social support can ease at least some of that burden. Climate Connections is produced by the Yale Center for Environmental Communication. To learn more about climate change, visit climateconnections.org.
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1: Hey y'all, Merle here. Good news. For once my neighbors is jealous of me. You want to know why? Because my grass is growing and looking green, and I can sit on my sofa out in the front yard, and I don't even have to overwater it anymore. You know how I did it? I listened to Damn Water Boys on the Water Zone every Thursday night on KCIA. Well, I got me a smart controller, and now it waters at night, and my yard looks darn tootin'. No more sneaking around and hooking up my hose to my neighbor's spigot in the middle of the night, and his dog won't bite me anymore. And you can do it too. Listening is easier than ever. KCAA is now screaming online.
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0: 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The information presented today is educational in nature. 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
1: Good day and welcome to Health Talk America. I'm Dr. Adam Brockman, and I'll tell you right now, this is one of those weeks where the headlines practically are writing themselves because we've got breakthrough medicine. We got a food industry that's having a reckoning, a walking study that's going to change how you think about your daily stroll, in a supplement statistic that might just describe everyone in your own household. So buckle up because we're doing it like this. We're going to have quick hits, real commentary, and I promise you'll walk away from these health headlines with at least one thing that you repeat to somebody else today. 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All right, let's go ahead and get into it with this week's health headlines.

First up, we have a breakthrough for kids fighting a devastating disease. This week, the FDA approved a drug which is the first therapy ever approved specifically to target muscle loss in patients with spinal muscular atrophy, or SMA. Now, for those unfamiliar, SMA is a rare genetic disease that progressively robs children and adults of muscle strength and motor function. So this new drug is approved for patients as young as 2 years old who are already on existing SMA treatments. And in late stage clinical trials, kids on this new therapy actually improved their motor skills over the year, while kids on placebo continued to decline. So think of that contrast for a second. One group of children getting stronger, the other group losing ground over the exact same 12 months. That's not a small difference. That's the difference between a child regaining the ability to sit up, to reach, to participate in their own life versus continuing to lose those abilities. This is exactly the kind of pharmaceutical innovation

PET imaging drug approved specifically for detecting gliomas. Those are brain tumors in both adults and children. And here's why this matters. One of the hardest problems in brain cancer care has always been telling the difference between a tumor coming back and simple treatment-related changes that are on a scan. Doctors have been squinting at MRIs trying to make that call for decades. So this new imaging agent gives physicians a much clearer picture, literally, to make that distinction with far more confidence. And we talk so much on this show about early detection in precision medicine, and this is precision medicine in its purest form. Better information means better decisions, and it means better outcomes. This is the unglamorous side of medical innovation that never makes the evening news splash, but it's going to quietly save confusion and unnecessary procedures, and also precious time for brain cancer patients across this country. Okay, let's move on to some not-so-shocking truth. So we're shifting gears because this next headline should make every single one of us look again in our pantry. New research this week confirms that ultra-processed foods now account for roughly 73% of the entire U.S. food supply. Let that number land. Nearly 3 out of every 4 food products on American shelves are ultra-processed. And here's the kicker. Adults are getting 53% of their daily caloric intake from these foods, and teenagers are getting a staggering almost 70%. On top of that, new research out of Harvard this week is further linking high ultra-processed food consumption to an increased risk of dementia and cognitive decline later in life. So here's what I think, and I'm going to say it plainly. We have quietly allowed the majority of the American diet to be engineered in a lab rather than grown on a farm. And now that bill is coming due, not just in obesity and diabetes, which we talk about on the show for years, but potentially in our brain health as we age. So this isn't about perfection or never touching a packaged food again. It's about awareness. Read a label today. Ask yourself if you recognize the ingredients. That's a 5-second habit that could change your next decade. Okay, so next up we have fast walkers that may live up to 20 years longer than slow walkers. Now, here's a headline I guarantee gets shared today. New research published in the British Journal of Sports Medicine tracking over 100,000 adults found that your walking speed may matter just as much, if not more, than your total step count. Get this. People walking under 5,000 steps a day, but doing at a brisk pace, had a 28% lower risk of premature death compared to slow walkers. And people hitting 7,500 to 10,000 steps at a brisk pace saw their risk drop by 43%. And some researchers are even saying fast walkers can live up to 20 years longer than their slow walking counterparts. I love this headline because it's empowering. For years, we've told people hit 10,000 steps. And for a lot of folks, that number feels impossible with a busy life or physical limitations. So this research says pick up the pace on the steps that you're already taking, and you could get a massive chunk of that benefit. That is one of the most actionable, the zero-cost health interventions I've seen in research this year. So starting today, walk like you're late for something. And finally, we got 80% of Americans are now taking supplements. But the question is, are they helping? And finally, a headline that hits close to home for this show specifically, a new Pew Research Center survey study found that roughly 80% of Americans are now taking at least one dietary supplement, vitamins, minerals, protein powders, omegas, herbal products. In the global supplement industry is now valued at over $210 billion. I want to be fair-minded about this whole scenario. Skepticism has its place, and not every supplement on the shelf is created equally. So that's why we talk about on the show quality, dosing, and third-party testing matter greatly. But I'd also like to say the clinically studied natural compounds that we talk about on the show specifically, think chiolic aged garlic extract for cardiovascular health or targeted nutrients for specific conditions, have that genuine, the peer-reviewed research behind them. So

is know what you're taking and know why you're taking it and choose the products that have real science behind them, not just the marketing. So that's your health headlines for the week. A breakthrough for kids with SMA, a smarter way to see brain cancer, a wake-up call on ultra-processed food, a walking habit that could add years to your life, and an honest look at America's supplement market. Okay, so we're going to take a quick break, but there's a lot more to cover this hour. And if any of these headlines sparked a question for you, call us right now at 800-606-8822. 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I want you to stay with us. 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

All right, we are back on Health Talk America. I'm Dr. Adam Brockman, and if you're just joining us this hour, welcome aboard. Great to have you with us now. If you were with us from our last segment, you already know that we've got some fascinating health headlines that we covered, and now we're moving into something I love doing on this show, and that is answering your real questions with real actionable information. But before I get into today's question, let me remind you how you can reach us. 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That is 800-606-8822. Again, that's 800-606-8822. 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Same search, Health Talk America, and also myself, Dr. Adam Brockman. We're there, and we want you to be part of this conversation on your health. Now, today's question that we're going to get to is by email. It's a good one, the kind of question I know a lot of you might be wondering about, but maybe never brought up to your doctor because it seems like on the surface, like some type of a cosmetic issue, and it's not. So let's go ahead and get into it. We've got a listener. Her name is Beverly, who wrote in asking about a condition called actinic purpura. Now, Beverly, thanks again for sending this in, because I promise you, you are far from alone in dealing with this and having questions about it. So let's go ahead and back up for a second and explain what actinic purpura actually is. And that's spelled A-C-T-I-N-I-C purpura, P-U-R-P-U-R-A. And for everyone listening who has never heard the term before, but may be very well looking at their own arms right now about it, actinic purpura shows up as those purple, sometimes almost bruise-like patches, typically on the forearms and the backs of hands, that seem to appear out of nowhere or from the slightest little bump against, say, a door frame or any piece of furniture. So if you've ever thought to yourself, I don't even remember hitting anything, why do I have this bruise? There's a good chance that you're actually looking at actinic purpura, not a random bruise at all. So here's what's happening underneath the skin. As we age, and especially with years of cumulative sun exposure, the skin starts to thin out. And more specifically, the connective tissue supporting our blood vessels starts to weaken. So these blood vessels, these small blood vessels sitting right below the surface of the skin, they become fragile. And when they're fragile, it doesn't take much at all to rupture them. So a little bump, a little friction from a sleeve, even just pressing against something, and that blood leaks out under the skin, and it creates this purplish discoloration. So now, Beverly, here's a piece of this that I want to highlight because it's clinically important, and I don't want to get it lost in the mix. This isn't just about the sun and aging. We very commonly see actinic purpura show up in patients who are taking aspirin or blood thinners like Warfarin or some newer anticoagulant. Also ibuprofen or other medications that affect how your blood vessels and your platelets function. So these medications, often taken for entirely legitimate and necessary reasons, like heart health or stroke prevention or pain management, it can start to weaken those blood vessel walls as a side effect, making this bruising pattern far more likely to show up and far more likely to start to stick around. So when we look at it, a case like this, I'm thinking about it from multiple angles at once. How much cumulative sun exposure has the skin seen over a lifetime? What's the natural aging process doing to the skin's collagen? And are there medications in the picture that might be compounding the fragility? So that's the complete picture, and then that matters because the approach to support this condition needs to address the actual mechanism, which is weakened connective tissue in those capillaries that are now fragile, not just cover up that appearance.
So let's go ahead and talk what actually can help from a nutritional and a natural health perspective, because this is where I think there's a lot of hope for people dealing with this. The first thing I'd like to point out is to vitamin C complex. Now, here's why this matters specifically for actinic purpura. Vitamin C is absolutely essential for the production of collagen, and collagen is that structural protein that gives your blood vessel walls their strength and their resilience. So when those vessel walls are supported by adequate collagen, they're simply better equipped to withstand the everyday bumps and the friction of daily life without rupturing. So a quality vitamin C complex, meaning one that includes supportive bioflavonoids alongside the vitamin C itself, can have support that helps that underlying vascular structure over time. The second recommendation is pycnogen, which is spelled pycnogenol, which is an extract derived from French pine bark. I want to spend a moment here because I think this is a very unappreciated in this. Pycnogenol is been studied specifically for its ability to support capillary strength and reduce that capillary fragility, which is precisely the mechanism at play with actinic purpura. It's rich in antioxidants that help to protect and reinforce the walls of those small blood vessels. For a condition that it is, at its core, a story of fragile capillaries breaking down under minor stress, pycnogen is about as targeted a natural approach as you're going to find. And third, collagen itself, taken as a supplement, typically in a peptide form for better absorption, since we already established that weakened collagen in the skin and vessel walls is central to this whole conversation. Directly supplementing with collagen gives your body more of that raw building blocks it needs to reinforce that connective tissue, both in the skin and the vasculature just beneath it. Now, here's my important caveat, Beverly, and I want to say this to every listener that's dealing with a condition like this. I also want you to work with a licensed doctor that's trained in clinical nutritionists. This can be your medical doctor, a nurse practitioner, a chiropractic physician, a naturopathic physician who has specific training in this space, clinical nutrition, to build out a personalized plan. And why does this matter? Because if you're on aspirin, a blood thinner, or ibuprofen, there needs to be a coordinated conversation about that full picture. So your cardiovascular needs, your medication regime, and your nutritional support, so that everything is working together, not against each other. This isn't a grab three bottles off the shelf situation. This is a build a real plan with a real practitioner situation. So Beverly, again, thank you for sending in this question. This is exactly the kind of hiding in plain sight health topic I love bringing to the whole audience, because I guarantee there are some people listening right now that are nodding along, realizing that's exactly what's been showing up on their own arms. And to everyone else listening, if you've got a health question, whether it's about something visible on your skin, something going on internally, or just a general wellness guidance, I want to hear from you. Send in your questions, or better yet, give us a call at 800-606-8822. Again, that's 800-606-8822. 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We're going to get into our health alternative of the week, so I don't want you to touch that dial. Health Talk America, we'll be right back.

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Health Talk America is back, and I'm your host, Dr. Adam Brockman. 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Now, I want to take a few minutes to talk about something that I think gets criminally overlooked in most health conversations, and that is your mouth, specifically your oral health and how directly it connects to your whole body wellness. So let's talk about the Spry Dental Defense System. Here's something most people never stop to think about. Your mouth is one of the primary gateways into your entire body. What happens in your oral cavity doesn't just stay in your oral cavity. The bacteria, the pH balance, the moisture levels in your mouth, they ripple outward and connect to your digestive health, your immune function, even your cardiovascular health. That's why I want to spend the next few minutes talking about a brand that I trust and believe in, and that's Spry. Spry has built its entire product line around one simple, it's research-based, and it's safe, and it's xylitol. Now, xylitol isn't just another sugar substitute sitting on the shelf. This is a naturally occurring sweetener that actively works against the harmful bacteria in your mouth that cause tooth decay. And here's the mechanism. The bacteria most responsible for cavities, primarily Streptococcus mutans, actually feed on sugar to produce the acid that erodes your enamel. But when those bacteria encounter xylitol instead of sugar, they can't metabolize it the same way. And over time, with consistent use, this actually reduces the population of cavity-causing bacteria in your mouth. That's basic oral microbiology, and it's been studied for decades. And Spry takes that xylitol foundation and builds an entire family of products around it. Chewing gum, mints, an oral rinse, a toothpaste, even a nasal spray for sinus support through their parent company, Clear. I particularly want to highlight today oral rinse, because for anyone dealing with dry mouth, and folks, dry mouth is incredibly common, whether it's from aging or certain medications or simply not drinking enough water throughout the day. That dryness creates the perfect environment for bacteria to thrive and for cavities to form. Spry's mouth rinse helps to restore moisture and deliver that protective xylitol right where you need it without the harsh alcohol content found in a lot of other mouthwashes that can actually dry your mouth out even further, ironically making the problem worse. And I'll tell you, as someone who talks about whole body health on this program every single week, I appreciate a company that's thinking preventively rather than just treating problems after they show up. A cavity, a case of chronic bad breath, ongoing gum irritation, those aren't just cosmetic annoyances. They're inflammatory processes happening inside your body, and chronic oral inflammation has been linked in research to broader systemic inflammation, which, as we've discussed many times on the show, is connected to everything from cardiovascular risk to cognitive health as we age. So my recommendation is simple. Look at your daily oral care routine the same way you look at your diet or exercise habits, and use your oral care as a pillar of your overall health, not an afterthought you handle for 2 minutes before bed. 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
And they make it remarkably easy to build xylitol into your daily routine. A piece of gum after a meal, a mouth rinse before bed, mints in your bag for whenever you need them. Small, consistent habits protecting one of the most important gateways to your overall health. That's spry. It's simple science, it's real prevention, and it's a habit worth building today. So I hope that gives you something to think about the next time you're standing in the oral care aisle. Your mouth truly is connected to everything else that's going on in your body, and it deserves the same level of proactive attention. Okay, let's go ahead and switch gears and get into our health alternative of the week.

0: week I like to bring you something backed by real research, something that isn't just trendy noise, but an actual evidence-supported option that you can bring into your own health routine or discuss with your practitioner. So this week's health alternative of the week is Kyolic Aged Garlic Extract, in particular the formula 150, and that's for cholesterol and circulation health, and it has omega-3s in it. Now, if you caught our interview earlier or in a previous hour, if you're listening to this as a standalone episode, you heard my extended conversation with Dr. Jim LaValle, the clinical pharmacist and the board-certified clinical nutritionist. And we talked about cholesterol, about a marker called ApoB, and about the real research behind aged garlic extract for cardiovascular support. Formula 150 takes that same clinically studied the aged garlic extract and combines it specifically with omega-3 fatty acids, creating a formula that addresses cholesterol health and circulatory function together rather than in isolation. Here's why I like this combination specifically. Aged garlic extract has research behind it that shows support for healthy blood pressure levels and a reduction in the progression of coronary artery calcification, essentially helping to slow the hardening and narrowing of your arteries over time. If you pair that with omega-3 fatty acids, which have decades of independent research behind them supporting healthy triglyceride levels and overall cardiovascular and circulatory function, and you've got a formula that's built around two of the most well-studied natural approaches to heart health. And they work together rather than as separate, disconnected supplements, all in one. So if you've been listening to this show for any length of time, you know that cardiovascular health sits at the center of so much of what we discuss, because heart disease remains the single leading cause of death in this country. It's the small, the consistent, it's the research-based choices supporting your cholesterol profile and supporting your healthy circulation that add up over months and years. So this week, I want you to consider Kyolic Formula 150 as part of that broader conversation about your own cardiovascular health. You can learn more, find the full research behind it, and locate it at your own local health food store online by visiting kyolic.com. That's spelled K-Y-O-L-I-C.com. That's our health alternative of the week, Kyolic Formula 150 for cholesterol and circulation health with omega-3s. We've got a lot more this hour, so don't go anywhere. If you've got a health question, go ahead and give us a call at 800-606-8822. We'll be right back on Health Talk America. Something big is happening, and I want you to be the first to know. 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

Welcome back. This is Health Talk America. I'm Dr. Adam Brockman, and it's time for one of the segments I look forward to each week. 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And you'll find us there waiting for you. Now, let's go ahead and get into today's health mystery.

0: I promise you this is going to change how you walk starting today, or at least I hope. We touched on this briefly in our health headlines segment earlier this hour, but I want to go ahead and slow down and really dig into the why behind this, because the explanation is pretty fascinating, I feel like. Here's the mystery. For years, the health and fitness world has drilled one number into our heads, and that's 10,000 steps a day. Buy the watch, download the app, chase the rain, then hit your 10,000 steps, and you're doing right by your body. But new research out of the British Journal of Sports Medicine, tracking more than 100,000 adults, just turned that entire framework on its head. The study found that someone walking fewer than 5,000 steps a day, well under that magic 10,000 step target, but they were doing it at a brisk pace, had a 28% lower risk of premature death compared to someone walking slowly. Meanwhile, people hitting the higher step counts, 7,500 to 10,000 steps, but doing it at a fast pace, saw their mortality risk drop by as much as 43%. Some researchers are suggesting that fast walkers may live up to 20 years longer than their slow walking counterparts. So here's our mystery to solve today. Why would speed matter more than distance? If a slow walker and a fast walker are covering the same number of steps, shouldn't the health benefit be roughly the same? So let's go ahead and dig into the science. The first clue lies in something called cardiorespiratory fitness. When you pick up your pace, even for a short walk, your heart rate climbs into a training zone that slow, leisurely stroll just simply can't reach. Your heart has to work harder to pump blood to your muscles, and your lungs have to work harder to deliver oxygen. And over time, that repeated, the moderate cardiovascular stress is exactly what builds a stronger, a more efficient heart and vascular system. A slow walk is movement. A brisk walk is training. And that distinction, it turns out, is doing a tremendous amount of the heavy lifting in these mortality statistics. The second clue involves your muscles, specifically the large muscle groups in your legs and your glutes. Walking at a faster pace recruits more muscle fiber and demands more of your musculoskeletal system, which in turn helps preserve muscle mass and strength as you age. And we've talked extensively on this show about how muscle mass is one of the most underrated predictors of longevity, mobility, and independence later in life. Slow walking simply doesn't create that same type of stimulus. And the third clue is metabolic. Brisk walking has a more pronounced effect on insulin sensitivity and blood sugar regulation than slow walking does, even over the same distance. Since we know metabolic dysfunction sits at that root of so many chronic diseases, you know, heart disease, diabetes, and even certain cancers, a walking pace that better regulates blood sugar is doing that quiet, that invisible work with every single step. So, here's the resolution to our mystery. It was never really about the number of steps at all. It was about the intensity of effort behind those steps. 10,000 steps became the cultural shorthand for enough activity. But the body doesn't measure health in steps. It measures health in effort, in heart rate elevation, in muscular engagement, in metabolic demand. A brisk 15 to 20 minute walk can, in some cases, outperform a much longer, slower walk simply because of what it demands your cardiovascular and your muscular systems to do in that short window. Now, here's what I want you to do with this information, because I don't want this to just be an interesting mystery you forgot about by dinner time. So if you're currently someone who gets your steps in but tends to stroll, like that window shopping pace or the dog walking pace or the phone scrolling pace, I want you to experiment this week with picking up your pace, even if it means covering less distance overall. Walk like you're a few minutes late for an appointment. Swing your arms. Get your heart rate up slightly out of that comfort zone. You don't need new shoes, new equipment, or a gym membership to make this change. You just need about 15 to 20 minutes in a decision to move with a little more purpose. And if you're someone who's been discouraged because 10,000 steps has always felt unreachable with your schedule or your physical limitations, this is good news for you. This research suggests that you may be able to capture a meaningful chunk of that longevity benefit with far fewer steps, simply by adjusting your pace. Okay, that's our health mystery of the week solved. Walking fast doesn't just get you where you need to be quicker. It may be quietly adding years to your life along the way. Okay, so we've got more ahead before we close out this hour, so I want you to stick with us. If today's mystery got you thinking about your own daily walk, I want you to call us and let us know, 800-606-8822. Our lines are open. We'll be right back on Health Talk America. I'm Dr. Adam Brockman, host of Health Talk America, the nation's number one health talk radio show. 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

0: And that brings us to the close of this hour on Health Talk America. I'm Dr. Adam Brockman, and it's been a great hour, and I hope you're walking away with something that you can use today. So let's go ahead and tie it all together. We opened with the health headlines, a breakthrough for kids fighting spinal muscular atrophy, a smart way to detect brain cancer, a sobering look at how much ultra-processed food has taken over the American plate. We looked at a walking study that we touched on again that's basically going to change how you move today in an honest conversation about America's supplement habit. Then we answered Beverly's question about actinic purpura and talked about how vitamin C and collagen can support those fragile blood vessels. Proof that even something as small as an unexplained bruise can be a window into your body's deeper story. We highlighted Kyolic's Formula 150 as this week's health alternative for cholesterol and circulation health. And we closed out with a health mystery, uncovering again why walking fast may add years to your life in a way that walking at a slower pace simply doesn't. Notice that thread running throughout every single one of these areas. Small, informed choices made consistently compound into massive outcomes over time. I did not tell you to overhaul your entire life by dinner. I suggested that you read a label. You pick up your walking pace. You support your blood vessels with the right nutrients and pay attention to your oral health. That's the whole philosophy of this program in a nutshell. Proactive, informed, sustainable action beats panic imperfection every time and teaches you to become your own best doctor. So here's your health tip to carry with you as you head into the rest of your day. And I want this one to actually stick with you. I want you to get outside, even for 10 minutes, and let natural sunlight hit your skin sometime in the first hour or two that you're awake. Morning light exposure, it helps to regulate your circadian rhythm, and that's your internal clock that governs your sleep quality and your hormone production, even your energy levels and your mood throughout the day. It's one of the simplest, it's one of the most overlooked health habits that there is, and it costs nothing. And most of us walk right past the opportunity every single morning without ever stepping outside until we're rushing to the car. So tomorrow morning, step outside before you touch your phone. Take a few breaths. Let that light hit your eyes and your skin and notice how your energy shifts throughout the day. That's the tip. It's free, it's immediate, and it's backed by real science on circadian health. Okay, so thank you so much for spending this hour with us. If a question has came up for you today that we didn't get to, don't let it go unanswered. 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Again, that's 800-606-8822. 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Get outside, get moving, and I'll see you next time.
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7: You've heard of Hollywood Forever. Now tour the historic Pioneer Cemetery in San Bernardino. 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
10: From the Bureau of Economic Geology, this is Earth Date. The greatest environmental disaster in American history lasted for 8 years and displaced more than 3 million people. What was it? The Dust Bowl, which refers both to this event and the place where it happened. Some 100 million acres in Kansas, Colorado, Oklahoma, New Mexico, and Texas. This area normally sees just 20 inches of rain a year. High winds from the Rocky Mountains roll across it. Summers bring scorching heat. Winters bring Arctic blasts from Canada. Explorers called it the Great American Desert and avoided it. But in the late 1800s, agents from the government, eager to push development westward, rebranded it the Great Plains. Anyone with an $18 filing fee could stake a homestead. People came in droves and found an ocean of native grasses. These grasses had developed to withstand the prairie's harsh conditions. Over thousands of years, they created the topsoil, held it in place against the wind, and trapped moisture to withstand periodic droughts. But to inexperienced farmers, it just looked like grass. They burned it or plowed it under and planted wheat and other crops.
11: Grain production soared, and the expansion seemed a success. Over the next 50 years, millions more settlers arrived. Then, in 1929, the Great Depression hit. Grain prices collapsed. Worse, in 1931, the rain stopped. What followed was a disaster of epic proportions, which we'll cover in our next installment on the Dust Bowl. I'm Scott Tinker.
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14: 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Here is Reverend Sylvester.
15: What a friend we have in Jesus. All our sins and griefs he bears. Oh, what needless pangs we carry. Father, in the name of Jesus, we thank you today. We thank you for salvation. We thank you for salvation. Go with me into the word of the Lord. The topic of the message is going to be God is your refuge. Jesus is your refuge. Over in Psalms 29, it says that the Lord will strengthen his people. The Lord will strengthen his people. If you remember reading in the New Testament, it says that the Holy Ghost is a comforter. The Holy Ghost is a comforter. When God is your refuge and the Holy Ghost is your comforter, when the devil comes and torments your mind about circumstances and situations and other people's circumstances and situations, and as I told you before, don't let somebody else's stress be your stress. When people are struggling with forgiveness, that seems to be the hardest battle they have. When we're angry with someone or something that is nagging us, agitating us, it is very hard to find room for forgiveness. It's even very hard to find room for understanding. It seems to be no logic in the situation. So we come to one conclusion for a period of time, anger, and how we can destroy the situation or the circumstances. Instead of recognizing that the Holy Ghost is a comforter and that God is your refuge. Certain situations you cannot just sit down and be at peace with. Certain situations we wear ourselves out mentally trying to resolve them, trying to correct them, instead of being able to sit back and say, now Lord, I know you're going to take care of it. We find ourselves mentally wrestling with it, mentally trying to correct it. The Lord is your refuge and the Holy Ghost is a comforter. But when we have the Spirit of God, no matter what the situation is, if we could find a second or moment just to say, thank you, Jesus. Thank you, Jesus. In order for the comforter to bring the peace in the situation. And in order for the comforter to remove the cross that you're about to carry that is not your cross, that the load you're about to get under is not your load. You know, I want you to look at Samuel chapter 22. After David was delivered, now you see all the struggles that he went through mentally and physically, all the struggles that he put himself through. He came to the conclusion that the Lord is my rock, my fortress, and my deliverer. My God is my rock in whom I take refuge, my shield, and the horns of my salvation. He is my stronghold, my refuge, my salvation from violent people. You save me. The first thing the devil bring into our

that's mistreat you, despitefully misuse you, say wrong things to you, torment you, try to antagonize you. The Bible says pray for them. But instead, we would rather fight. We forget the basics of the scriptures. When you take it in your hands, it gets worse. Society has to get involved. When you put it in God's hands, it don't look like it's getting no better sometimes. It don't even look like it's changing. But you still got to stand still and see the salvation of the Lord, which means stand still and watch God deliver you through the circumstances. David went from one end to the other, from one place to another, from one battle to another, because Saul was determined to, that he would not take his anointing, nor would he be king. But wait a minute, the catcher to all of this, while they were carrying on, when God gave Saul that tormenting spirit, Samuel, David had to go play the harp for him to get peace. But yet, Saul was so antagonized by the anointing that God had took from him and gave to David that Saul had no peace. You can get so tormented and aggravated sometime until you can't even sleep. You lay down in the bed and that person comes back on your mind. But one more thing you got to recognize here. The Bible say we wrestle not against flesh and blood, but against demons and devils, principalities of all kinds of nature. You are not fighting a person. You are fighting the devil himself. He's using anything and everything he can, just like he did on David. David was God's anointed. He was God's anointed. And the devil took Saul to be his enemy. See, the devil knows what we don't like. He knows what it takes to irritate us. How does he know? Because he keep trying different things until he do it. See, one thing will bother you, something else won't. So he go get something else and try it. That's why your Bible and mine says be aware of all of his devices. Jesus said in the book of Matthew that he has given us power and authority over all demons and devils. Once you receive the Holy Ghost, you have the power to command the devil to stop in his tracks. You have the authority to put that devil in his place. You have the authority to run the devil off. Instead of you, the devil tormenting you, you torment with him. How do you do that? Yahweh. The devil knows there's power in the name of Jesus. The devil knows who he is subject to. And when you allow Jesus to step in, and you allow Yahweh to take authority over the devil and over the situation and the circumstances, the Holy Ghost will give you peace in your spirit and let you know it will be well. It will be well with you and the situations. Wonderful Savior, glory be to God. You've got to believe. You've got to trust. Let me tell you, it didn't get this way overnight. It took years. It took time to get this way. From the time that God started messing with me at the age of 16, and I'm still not perfect. I still have shortcomings as well as anybody else. But for my faith to grow and for my faith to mount up, it took time. Jesus has been working on me since I was 16 years old, and I'm 69 now. And let me tell you, I'm not telling you something, I'm telling you from experience. And you have to take Jesus at his word. Think about it. It says, why are you worrying? It only brings about grace.

0: care.
1: There is nothing too hard for God. God is your refuge, and the Holy Spirit is your comforter. He will comfort you in any circumstances. He is going to bring you to a place where you used to get upset. You don't get upset no more. He'll bring you to a place of assurance in your spirit that God is taking care of the situation. You need that assurance. How do you get that assurance? By believing God, by believing and reading your Bible. They taught me to read scriptures of faith, scriptures of victory, in order to understand and to be able to believe and be able to receive victory in certain situations and certain standards. A lot of people say they woke up in their sleep and something's choking or pulling on them. Yes, I have experienced it, but the first thing I said was, Jesus, Satan, the Lord rebuke you. The blood of Jesus is against you. And when I spoke that in, as I woke up, away it went, whatever it was. You got to believe that when you speak the name of Jesus, when you speak the name of Yahweh, that everything is commanded to be corrected. Everything is turned upside down and is straightened out, and peace is brought about in your spirit, along with your Holy Spirit, gives you peace and comfort. No matter what it is, where you at today, if you in the hospital, the Holy Ghost is there with you. He'll bring a peace in your spirit and assurance in your spirit and in your heart and in your mind. He'll let you know, I'm going to work it out for my good. Every hospital bed, every person in the hospital listening to me, know that God is right there. He's there with you, and he's ready and waiting to bring you through. All you got to do is believe and accept his way of deliverance. Stop trying to show him how to do it, but accept the way that he's going to do it. Say, Lord, I thank you just the same. I thank you. If you're in a convalescent home, just start praising and believe God and know that he is present. He's omnipresent. He's everywhere present at the same time. He knew you were going there before you went. He knew you were going to get sick before you got sick. All of this is to build your faith. All of this is for you to believe him. Understand, don't blame him for you being sick. We abuse these bodies. We mistreat these bodies. We don't do what's right for these bodies. We push ourselves beyond anything. And then when this body start retaliating, first thing we do is, God, why? No, Lord, I messed up this body. Now help me through it. Thank you, Jesus. Accept the reality that you made the mistake somewhere through the years, and now it caught up to you. But God is able, in the circumstances, in the situation, to bring a peace in your spirit, and then he'll make you whole again. He coming in the Neosha. I know he can do it. I'm telling you from experience. This is my testimony, and it works, and I know it'll work for you, because see, God has no respect to person. He says what he done for one, he'll do for the other. He'll even do more for some. You understand? But you have to believe. And you have to know that God is your refuge. Wonderful Savior. You ain't got nowhere else to go. You ain't got nobody else to lean on. You can't depend on nobody else. But you can depend on God. You can depend on Yahweh. You can depend on him. You can delight yourself in him, because he loves you. He cares. He's concerned about you. And he wants you to know that today, that he has not forgot you, nor has he left you alone. But he's right there. He's everywhere present. I'm not present at the same time. He has no respect to person. He loves you. He's concerned about you. So after David had gone everywhere and did everything to defeat Saul and to stay away from Saul and to stay out of trouble, he came to the conclusion. He said that, wait just a minute. In the distance, in my distress, rather, I called to the Lord, and I called out to my God. From his temple, he heard my voice, and cry came to his ear. See, he hears you. He said he had no respect to person. God hears you. He hears you like anybody else. He hears you. Don't let nobody tell you he don't, and don't ask nobody, do they think he heard you? Just believe he heard you. See, this is a personal thing, and y'all in these convalescent homes and hospitals and jail cells, this is a personal situation now. You've got to be personal with this to the point that you know that it's you and him. And you and him, it's got a thing. And that you and him are communicating. I don't care what you done and where you been and what you in, God still hear you. You ain't done nothing that he gonna stop loving you and stop caring about you. If he didn't care and he wanted you gone, you'd be gone. But he kept you here, giving you time to get straight with him, giving you time to believe in him. God is your refuge and the Holy Ghost is your comforter. He's given you time to come into the fullness of him by faith, by believing, because we walk by faith, not by sight. Speak those things into existence as though they were, even though they're not. Wonderful Savior, from his temple he heard my voice. My cry came up to his ear. David said, even though I was stuck in the cave and they were walking around the cave looking for me, and during that time, God hid David in his pavilion. Forgive me. He hid him in his pavilion. And God will hide you from those that want to destroy you. But understand again, it's the spirit of the devil. The devil will use anything and anybody. You got to understand, you're wrestling with the devil. You are not wrestling with an individual. Now, well, we can understand that. You see, here's the thing. The devil don't care how he gets you, as long as he gets you. He'll cause two people to mess up their life and both be sitting in the same jail cell. Come on. He get two for the price of one. You got to recognize when it's him. And you got to be humble enough to walk away and say, I'm not going down this road. I'm not going this way. The devil has fooled so many. And they're sitting in the same jail together because the devil deceived them both. He didn't care how he messed up their life, but he messed it up. The devil's a long-term thing. I come against every devil in hell. Satan, the Lord rebuke you. The blood of Jesus is against you. You got to understand you have that authority. You have that power of the Almighty God standing in front of you, in you, and with you. All you got to do is speak it into existence. Come on. The earth trembled and quaked. The foundation of heaven shook. They trembled because he was angry. Smoke rose from his nostrils and consumed fire came from his mouth. Burning coals blazing out of it. You see, David is saying, God got that mad with my enemies. When he got mad with my enemies, God did something about it. You see, when you got faith and you're trusting in God, don't you think he ain't going to fight for you. Don't you think he won't step in with the knockout punch. Come on. Hallelujah. Wonderful Savior. Glory be to God. He parted the heavens and came down. Dark clouds was under his feet. He mounted the chariot and flew. And he soared on the wings of the wind. He made darkness his foot around him and the dark rain clouds of the sky. Out of the brightness of his presence, bolts of lightning blazes forth. The Lord thunders from heaven. The voice of the Most High resounds. He shot his arrow and scattered the enemies with great bolts of lightning. He routed them. Listen to me. When you speak the word that Jesus said in St. John 8:44, Satan, the Lord rebuke you. You repeat that. You're speaking as Yahweh spoke. And you tell the devil he is a liar and the father of lies. He was a liar from the beginning and he's a liar now. He will back up at the name and at the word of God. When you speak the word of God, what did Jesus tell him when he tempted him? I talked about that last week. Jesus said, get thee behind me, Satan. And you tell the devil you speak the same words that Jesus spoke, because greater is he that is in you than he that is in the world. He said, if you abide in me and my word abide in you, he gave you power and authority. You have it. You must exercise it and use it to his glory and for your benefit He gave that authority to you for you to make the devil behave and run from you, not you running from him. You tell him to back up. The Lord Jesus on high is standing with me. A host of heaven is on your side, and the devil's got to go. You got to stand on the word of God. You got to believe. You have to understand that he is right there, and that he's doing what needs to be done, and that he will do what's best for you, and he will work it out according to what's best for you and him, and for him to get you in the kingdom. God has a plan and a pattern for you. He told him in Jeremiah, I knew you before you were even shaped in your mama's womb. He knew you, and he know of you and who you are and where you at and everything else. My God, Jesus has his own GPS, always has, and always will. Come on. He always knows where to find you. He knows what it takes to get you closer to him. He'll allow the devil to get in behind you so you can get to him. He will push the devil on you so you will stop and pray and get to him. Recognize God is doing all of this to train you and teach you and to bring you closer to him. God is still your refuge, so ain't nowhere else and nothing else you can do. And the Holy Spirit is your comforter, one for Savior. Jesus is your refuge. Thank God Yahweh is on your side. He's right there now, every day, every now, every moment, every second. He's right there, but he's waiting on you. Hallelujah. You ain't waiting on him. Hallelujah. He's waiting to hear from you. When you humble yourself and stop being so haughty and stubborn and being angry and upset and provoked, God, Satan, and the Lord rebuke you. The blood of Jesus is against you. The blood of Jesus is against you. Wonderful Savior. He can't do nothing with Jesus. He can't stop God. And God don't want him to stop you. Come on up a little higher. He said if you draw nigh to him, he'll draw nigh to you. Hallelujah. Glory to God. Hallelujah. Wonderful Savior. Wonderful Savior. Trying to carry a cross that you can't carry. And trying to carry somebody else's cross too. Turn it loose and give it to Jesus. Let it go. And let Jesus fix it all. Hallelujah. Hallelujah. Hallelujah. God wants to work it out for you. He's your refuge. He wants to work it out. He wants to fix it if you let him. He wants to fix you. Wonderful Savior. Wonderful Savior. Wonderful Savior. He wants to make you whole again. He wants to make you whole again. Can you allow him to do that? Will you allow him to do that? With his hands stretched out in a heart of love. He's calling. He's pleading with you. He don't want to lose you. You don't have to die. You can live again. You don't have to lay down. You can stand tall. You can make it up the side of the mountain. If you're watching the Olympics and you see how they're consistently struggling to get the gold medal, the brass, the silver. But yet, they're there. They're putting forth an effort. You put forth an effort with Jesus. Let Jesus in. Let him in. He didn't do it to you. You did it to yourself, being haughty and stubborn, being hurt and upset and provoked and angry. Let God come in and take all of that out. Remove it all. Let him take it all out. Let him take it out. Father, in the name of Jesus, I thank you for salvation. I thank you for being our refuge. I thank you for the Holy Spirit being our comforter. Now remove all the anger and all the hurt and all the past hurt. Heal the wounds of your people, that they may stop and recognize that you are our only hope. You are our only strength, and that you are ready to bring us through if we let you. Not by power nor by might, but by my spirit, said the Lord. In the name of the Father, the Son, and the Holy Spirit, go with God And my God will go with you. I feel the need of someone needing God to be there. Press upon Jesus. Rest upon his shoulder. Give it to him. David said, he brought me out into a spacious place. He rescued me because he delights in me. See, God cares about you. He loves you. He loves you. The Lord has dealt with me according to my righteousness and according to the cleanliness of my hands. He has rewarded me. Wonderful Savior. You've done all you can do now. You've done all you can do. The song say, let Jesus fix it for you. He knows just what to do. Whenever you pray, hallelujah, let him have his way. Let him bless you. Let him bless your spirit. He wants to remove all the pain. He wants to take all the pain away in your mind, in your heart, and in your spirit. Years of pain, years of grief, years of hurt, let him wash it away. Let him wash it away and make your slate clean. Yeah, you're holding grudges about things that happened and things that took place in your life. Don't blame nobody else for the decisions you made in life. Whatever decision you made in life, live with it. You made those decisions. But God wants to correct what went wrong. You go around for years remembering what someone did to you, how someone mistreated you. But Jesus wants to heal that for you today. Let him do it. Let him heal it. Let him deliver you from it. You've had it long enough. It has done nothing but drag you from pillar to post. It has caused you not to rise in areas that you knew you could. Because you keep remembering the suffering that you went through. But God's going to deliver you from it now. You're delivered. Not by power, nor by might, but by his spirit. God bless you.
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Welcome, everyone, to our celebration of the Sunday Mass, a ministry of the Passionist community. It is September 27th, the 26th Sunday of Ordinary Time. Our celebrant today is the very Reverend James Price, the provincial of the Eastern Province of the Passionist community. So if you're using a prayer guide, take it out and turn to the beginning of Mass.

0: In the name of the Father, and of the Son, and of the Holy Spirit.
1: Amen.
0: The Lord be with you.
1: And with your spirit.
0: Sisters and brothers, as we come together as a family of faith, let us first acknowledge our sins so we can prepare ourselves to celebrate these most sacred mysteries. Lord Jesus, you raise us to new life. Lord, have mercy.
1: Lord, have mercy.
0: Lord Jesus, you forgive us our sins. Christ, have mercy.
1: Christ, have mercy.
0: Lord Jesus, you feed us with your body and blood. Lord, have mercy.
1: Lord, have mercy.
0: May Almighty God have mercy on us, forgive us our sins, and bring us all to everlasting life.
1: Amen.
0: Let us pray. O God, who manifest your almighty power, above all, by pardoning and showing mercy, bestow, we pray, your grace abundantly upon us, and make those hastening to attain your promises heirs to the treasures of heaven. We ask this through our Lord Jesus Christ, your Son, who lives and reigns with you in the unity of the Holy Spirit, God, forever and ever.
2: Amen.
3: A reading from the book of the prophet Ezekiel. Thus says the Lord, you say, the Lord's way is not fair. Hear now, house of Israel, is it my way that is unfair, or rather, are not your ways unfair? When someone virtuous turns away from virtue to commit iniquity and dies, it is because of the iniquity he committed that he must die. But if he turns from the wickedness he has committed and does what is right and just, he shall preserve his life. Since he has turned away from all the sins that he has committed, he shall surely live. He shall not die. The word of the Lord.
0: Thanks be to God.

0: A reading from the letter of St. Paul to the Philippians. Brothers and sisters, if there is any encouragement in Christ, any solace in love, and any participation in the Spirit, any compassion and mercy, complete my joy by being of the same mind, with the same love, united in heart, thinking one thing. Do nothing out of selfishness or out of vainglory. Rather, humbly regard others as more important than yourselves, each looking out not for his own interests, but also for those of others. Have in you the same attitude that is also in Christ Jesus. The word of the Lord.
1: Thanks. Thanks.

0: Lord be with you.
1: And with your spirit.
0: A reading from the Holy Gospel according to Matthew.
1: Glory to you, O Lord.
0: Jesus said to the chief priests and elders of the people, "What is your opinion? A man had two sons. He came to the first and said, 'Son, go out and work in the vineyard today.' He said in reply, 'I will not.' But afterwards changed his mind and went. The man came to the other son and gave the same order. He said in reply, 'Yes, sir,' but did not go. Which of the two did the father's will?" They answered, "The first." Jesus said to them, "Amen, I say to you, tax collectors and prostitutes are entering the kingdom of God before you. When John came to you in the way of righteousness, you did not believe him, but tax collectors and prostitutes did. Yet even when you saw that, you did not later change your minds and believe him." The Gospel of the Lord.
2: Praise to you, Lord Jesus Christ.
0: My sisters and brothers, what do we do with our freedom? We get stuck sometimes with freedom. We may say yes very quickly to the faith, to the sacraments, and then, as years ago, our yes turns into a slow no, and we feel that maybe I don't have what it takes to really live what I've been asked to do. Or we might think, what's it really worth it? I don't need the vineyard. I have all that I have, all that I need right here. Or if suffering comes, or maybe we feel drained by the suffering or challenges of life, or we get thrown off and out of focus, we may say, what is the point? Or life is not fair. My life is full of sorrow and loss. I feel abandoned by God, or God doesn't care, or I've tried my best in prayer and nothing happens. It's hard for us to work to remain faithful to the invitation, because we're constantly called to change and adapt, to turn and to keep walking with the Lord. Jesus not only gives you and I a mission because of our baptism, a task to carry out, but he also gives us today what we need to carry out that vision, that mission. The ability to be changed and to be conformed to Christ over and over again. If anyone in the Bible had attitude, it was Paul. And he writes about that attitude after he was changed from one attitude of arrogance to a new attitude of being conformed to Christ. He writes about this freedom from prison. The power of being changed into the image of Christ from prison. He's the example of the ability to change. Paul, who went through the radical conversion to go from swimming in his own pond and being self-righteous without Christ to being completely turned to him and for him. Paul was an original, he was one of the Pharisees. He was a Pharisaic Jew. And he felt that his yes was his yes to God, that his only task was to keep saying yes, and his obligation was to never change, to never grow. But Jesus says in the gospel today that the Pharisees weren't even changed by John the Baptist's words, but yet the people they looked upon as not even being worthy of change, they were invited to the vineyard, and they were open. They repented and they turned their lives around. It comes down to, my sisters and brothers, that constant dying and rising to Christ. Our ability to keep on saying yes to the person of Christ and to the task at hand that each of us are given. you and I have been given the gift to work in the vineyard of the Lord. May our coming to the altar today give us the food that we need to respond to the Lord's invitation to work for Him and with each other for God's kingdom.

0: I believe in one God, the Father Almighty, maker of heaven and earth, of all things visible and invisible. I believe in one Lord Jesus Christ, the only begotten Son of God, born of the Father before all ages, God from God, light from light, true God from true God, begotten, not made, consubstantial with the Father.
1: Through him
0: all things were made. For us and for our salvation, he came down from heaven, and by the Holy Spirit was incarnate of the Virgin Mary and became man. For our sake he was crucified under Pontius Pilate. He suffered death and was buried, and rose again on the third day in accordance with the Scriptures. He ascended into heaven and is seated at the right hand of the Father. He will come again in glory to judge the living and the dead, and his kingdom will have no end. I believe in the Holy Spirit, the Lord, the giver of life, who proceeds from the Father and the Son, who with the Father and the Son is adored and glorified, who has spoken through the prophets. I believe in one holy Catholic and apostolic church. I confess one baptism for the forgiveness of sins, and I look forward to the resurrection of the dead and the life of the world to come. Our God is compassionate and caring, and so we place our needs in God's merciful hands.
2: Our response is, Lord, hear our prayer. We pray in a special way for John Joseph and Teresa Lombardi, the intentions for today's Mass. We pray to the Lord.
3: Lord, hear our prayer.
2: We pray that the gifts which God has entrusted us with, especially the gifts of life and the earth, will always be honored, respected, and reverenced. We pray to the Lord.
3: Lord, hear our prayer.
2: We pray for the intentions of our benefactors, the intentions of our Sunday Mass faith community that will be placed next to the altar, and for all in need of prayer today. We pray in a special way at this Mass. We pray to the Lord.
3: Lord, hear our prayer.
0: Lord of truth and goodness, in your great love, hear and answer our prayers through Christ our Lord.
3: Amen. Amen.

0: Pray, sisters and brothers, that my sacrifice and yours will be acceptable to God, the Almighty and Merciful Father.
1: May the Lord accept the sacrifice at your hands. Praise and glory of his name. For our good and good of all his holy church.
0: Grant us, O merciful God, that this our offering may find acceptance with you, and that through it the wellspring of all blessing may be laid open before us. And we ask this through Christ our Lord.
1: Amen.
0: The Lord be with you.
2: And with your spirit.
0: Lift up your hearts.
2: We lift them up to the Lord.
0: Let us give thanks to the Lord our God.
2: It is right and just.
0: It is truly right and just, our duty and our salvation, always and everywhere, to give you thanks, Lord, Holy Father, Almighty and Eternal God. For in you we live and move and have our being. And while in this body, we not only experience the daily effects of your care, but even now possess the pledge of life eternal. For having received the first fruits of the Spirit, through whom you raised up Jesus from the dead, we hope for an everlasting share in the Paschal mystery. And so, with all the angels and saints, we praise you, for as in joyful celebration, we acclaim.

Lord, you are holy indeed, the font of all holiness. Make holy, therefore, these gifts, we pray, by sending down your Spirit upon them like the dewfall, so that they may become for us the body and blood of our Lord Jesus Christ. At the time he was betrayed and entered willingly into his passion, he took bread and giving thanks, he broke it and gave it to his disciples, saying, "Take this, all of you, and eat of it, for this is my body, which will be given up for you."

In a similar way, when supper was ended, he took the chalice, and once more giving thanks, he gave it to his disciples, saying, "Take this, all of you, and drink from it, for this is the chalice of my blood, the blood of the new and eternal covenant, which will be poured out for you and for many for the forgiveness of sins. Do this in memory of me."

Therefore, as we celebrate the memorial of his death and resurrection, we offer you, Lord, the bread of life and the chalice of salvation, giving thanks that you have held us worthy to be in your presence and minister to you. Humbly we pray that partaking of the body and blood of Christ, we may be gathered into one by the Holy Spirit. Lord, remember your church spread throughout the world and bring her to the fullness of charity, together with Leo, our Pope, Robert, our Bishop, and all those who serve the church, the people of God. Remember also our brothers and sisters who have fallen asleep in the hope of the resurrection, and all who have died in your mercy. Welcome them into the light of your face. Have mercy on us all, we pray, that with the Blessed Virgin Mary, Mother of God, with Blessed Joseph, her spouse, with the blessed apostles, with St. Paul of the Cross, St. Gemma, and all the Passionist saints, and all the saints who have pleased you throughout the ages, we may merit to be co-heirs to eternal life and may praise and glorify you through your Son, Jesus Christ.

0: At the Savior's command and formed by divine teaching, we dare to say, Our Father, who art in heaven, hallowed be thy name. Thy kingdom come, thy will be done, on earth as it is in heaven. Give us this day our daily bread, and forgive us our trespasses, as we forgive those who trespass against us. And lead us not into temptation,
1: but deliver us from evil.
0: Deliver us, Lord, we pray, from every evil, and graciously grant peace in our days, that by the help of your mercy, we may be always free from sin and safe from all distress and anxiety as we await the blessed hope and the coming of our Savior, Jesus Christ.
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0: Lord Jesus Christ, you said to your apostles, Peace I leave you, my peace is my gift to you. Lord, look not on our sins, but look on the faith of your people, the church, and graciously grant us peace and unity in accordance with your will, where you live and reign forever and ever.
2: Amen.
0: The peace of the Lord be with you always.
2: And with your spirit.
0: Let us share that peace now with one another. Lamb of God, you take away the sins of the world, have mercy on us. Lamb of God, you take away the sins of the world, have mercy on us. Lamb of God, you take away the sins of the world, grant us peace. Behold the Lamb of God. Behold him who takes away the sins of the world. Blessed are those called to the supper of the Lamb. Lord, I am not worthy that you should enter under my roof, but only say the word, and my soul shall be healed.

0: Let us pray. O Lord, may this heavenly mystery restore us in mind and body, that we may be co-heirs in glory with Christ, to whose suffering we are united whenever we proclaim his death, who lives and reigns forever and ever.
1: Amen.
0: The Lord be with you.
1: And with your spirit.
0: May Almighty God bless all of you, the Father, the Son, and the Holy Spirit.
1: Amen.
0: Sisters and brothers, the Mass is ended. Go in peace.
1: Thanks be to God. And thanks to all of you for joining us today for our celebration of the Sunday Mass. A very special thanks to Father Jim for taking time out of his busy schedule to be with us. He thought he was busy as a pastor, but now he's very busy as a provincial. And we want to send him forth with our prayers always in his work and ministry to help the Passionist community. Also, special thanks to our ministry team for helping us to pray and to celebrate today in a very special way. As I mentioned last week, the All Souls and Thanksgiving letter is out, so please continue to send in the people and the things that you're thankful for that you want remembered throughout November. This week is a week of saints and angels, so enjoy your journey with them. And until we meet again next Sunday, may the passion of Jesus Christ be always in your heart.

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Praise him, praise him, praise him, praise him. Bless the Lord. Hallelujah. Praise him. Let's go to the next one. There you go. Ooh. I found out in my life everything is possible.

So what happens when you're feeling bad? You want to call on God. You feel this way. Hope said, well, forget exactly what he said. But I thought about, we got to get in God's word. We got to cry out to God. So Lord, I want to know you. Lord, I want to know you in a real way. Forgive me of my sins. Please come inside. Come inside, Lord. I don't know which way to go. It's hard out here. I got to stay strong to the streets. But everywhere I go and everyone I meet, I don't want to seem like I'm weak. But I can't find direction. Give me correction from God. And then he'll turn around and give you direction. That part right there. How can you tell it, right? 22.

I want to let you know in this life, the world loves itself. In this life, I want to let you know you are on your own. In this life, oh, but if you give your life to Jesus Christ,

African American, actually. It's two of us. One's a fireman, and I've been there the longest of everyone. I wasn't supposed to be there, but I'm back. I wasn't supposed to be in Victorville where I was at over there, but I was there. And it wasn't because of me, it's because of the God inside of me. Come on. So how's this brother doing? He must be slain. He must be silly. He must be this. He must be that. Now I'm a child of the Lord. Ooh, and I try to apply his word to my life. And I realize as a black man, the marches are against me. I've already been counted out. But you better look again. You better look again. Martin Sheen said, winning? I'm winning. Because I stopped my sinning. And I let the Savior in. I've been a young man. I know that ain't fly. That ain't fly for the crew brothers out there. That ain't fly to say you're going to church. You're in the Word of God. That's not fly. But I want to let you know that the truth is where it's at. And if you're bold enough to claim God, you'll never regret it. You can't be undercover. You got to be open with it. Take the darts. Come on. And everything's possible. I love him. I love him for real. I love him for real. And I want to keep doing what he told me to do until my job is through. But God's been good.

Come on, somebody. Kevin, their lives are still the same, but they're talking that good old talk. They're talking that good old talk. But you don't see that. Oh, Lord, I want to be one. I want to enjoy my life while I'm here. I want to represent you. I want to do what you told me to do. And I don't want to be the beggar. I don't want to be the one that said I didn't get my stamps and Trump controlling it. And now they're going to see silver first. You'll make your work and do this and do that. I got off on my own. I told my wife, we got to cut this loose back in 1984. Ooh, that part right there. I got off because I just want to, you know, the Bible said if a man didn't work, he shouldn't eat. And the Bible says, come on, somebody. So I just want to do things right because I was experiencing this real move of Christ in my life. He took away the cigarettes. He took away the dope. He took away the cocaine. He took away the bad friends. And I was excited. And I just wanted to continue to do what he told me to do. Don't stop loving me, Lord, please. I know what it is to sleep with the cat. I know what it is, the homeboy on the side, but you can't trust him, though he's on the passenger side. I know what it is, a bullet come from your buddy. I know about all the street game, but something else is going on inside of me. It's Jesus.

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You know, I meet Jesus every day. I get in His Word. I take off Saturday, and the other 6 days a week, I'm in His Word.

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And I didn't want God to be ashamed of me, especially in front of man, the ones that

0: Praise God. All right, Brother Eric, pause me for a minute. Praise God. I want to run to the book of Timothy, 1 Timothy chapter 4. And let me bless it. Father, Lord, we thank you. We give you the praise and all the glory, all the honor. Thank you for allowing us to be here, allowing us to wake up this morning, Lord. Somebody died last night. Somebody's in the hospital on their deathbed. Oh, Father, we take nothing for granted. We know we're just passing through this life, Lord, and our days here are numbered, oh, Father. So we give you the praise and we give you the glory. Oh, hallelujah. And all the honor. I pray that you touch, move by the Spirit and the power of your might. Oh, Father God. Lord, there's so much going on in this world today. People don't know you. People are creating gods in their mind. They need to know the living God. Oh, Father, the God of heaven and earth. And I pray that you move, draw them, call them. Oh, Father, let your Holy Spirit, Lord, do what you do, Father, because only you can correct and change a man and make him new. And I pray, bless the word as it go out in Jesus' name. Amen. Praise God. 1 Timothy chapter 4. Now the Holy Spirit tells us clearly that in the last times, last days, the King James says, the Spirit clearly says in the latter times, some will abandon the faith. In the last days, in the last time, some will turn away from what we believe. That's the New Living Translation. We'll follow lying spirits and teachings that comes from demons. These teachers are hypocrites and liars. They pretend to be religious, but their conscience are dead. They will say it is wrong to be married and wrong to eat certain foods, but God created these foods to be eaten with thanksgiving. How many know that's why when we go, we bless our food. You take the time and say your grace. I don't care if, you know, yeah, sometimes you're in a restaurant, wherever you're at.
1: Yeah. I hate to interrupt that, but I got to praise it. Ooh, give it praise. I'm the Reverend EC once again. Come on. Yeah. Every now and then, bless me. We need a blessing. Come on.
2: Jesus.
1: Every now and then. Oh, Lord.
2: Right now.
1: Praise it.
2: Lord, right now.
1: Sometime we're going through the storm.
2: I know I don't deserve it.
1: Give him praise.

0: Well, anyhow.
1: Lord, anyhow.
0: You look around, everybody else is getting blessed. Sometimes you have to say, oh Lord.
1: Bless
0: come on.
1: Me, Jesus.
0: He'll do it.

0: Praise Him, praise our Dad. Praise Him. Hallelujah. Thank you, Lord. Jesus. What a mighty God. Oh, Lord. Let us go, my brother. We're going to keep moving. We're going to keep going. We all right. Every now and then, I came through the 80s. Late 70s, 80s. Chili Penny Grass. Every now and then, I'm going to take you back. And they were trying to give a message. And some of them are dead and gone. But the message lives on. Because the word is truth. Old are dying out, the young are growing up. Come on, Lord.
1: I'm sure you know who I'm talking about. You see, the world.
0: You're talking about
1: full of confusion.
0: Well, Reverend Lee Sleek. One that's been touched by the master, one that is not dependent, relying on your tithes, but the one that is obedient to the word of God, told me to do what I do. And this is called Reach Outreach Sunday. Lord, outreach.
1: It's about time that we submit to the master's
0: plan. It's not the ones that are sitting on the pew, but it's the one out there struggling and don't know what to do. I'm here to let you know, I've been there. God cares. He cares for you. Come on. He want me to tell you. Come on in, it's getting late.

That's what we're doing. We're trying to warn you. Death on the other side of the wall. We all got to die. But you want to die in Christ. You want to die in Christ.

let him know. Don't be ashamed to praise his name. Don't be ashamed to stand in front of your friend. Claim him before it's the end. Claim him now. And let him put a seal in his mark on you. Come on, somebody. Oh, Lord. Let him wear your praise. He told me. He showed me. I've been free 41 years. From the marijuana, cigarettes, the cocaine. No rehab, no step one, step two, step three. I cried out to Christ for real in the midnight hour. Come on. In the midnight hour, I was lost in my stupor. And I said, Lord, if you don't save me, I'm lost. If you don't come in, death is waiting for me up ahead. The road to jail cell. If you don't come on in, and I cried out, oh, praise to my dad. I'm not ashamed.

0: a brand new day. He wanna keep us free until his son get here and be a light in a world of darkness. Are you afraid? Are you ashamed? Oh no. So come through on the five chains. The rider coming real slow. You go. Two-tone.
1: Well,
0: you're coming through. Marrow on the trunk.
1: See a long
0: but
1: time
0: there come a time that didn't mean nothing no more. There come a time
1: I was about 10 years old.
0: I realized I was lost.
2: If you read in Proverbs 25:13, you'll see where
0: brothers
2: it says,
0: and sisters are losing their lives. Friends
2: in a time of harvest. Oh, so is a faithful messenger.
0: I thank you.
2: He refreshes.
0: I praise
2: the soul of his
1: blessing.
0: I praise
1: get on up. Get on up.
0: Hallelujah. For what he's done. And where he brought me from. And he'll bring you from that dark spot in your life. That dark place in your life. He'll do it. He'll do it. He wants to set you free. He wants to bless you. He wants to save you. Oh, give God. Oh, give God some praise and thanks. Hallelujah. Thank you, Lord. Hallelujah. Praise Him. Praise Him. Praise Him. Oh, Lord. Hallelujah. Oh, praise God. Thank you, my brother. We're good. Hallelujah. We're going to pause right now, and I'm going to jump in this word. Can I say amen? What a mighty God we serve. Praise the Lord. We're doing good. Oh, God bless you, my brother. Thank you, Jesus. Amen. Save that one song. We're going to go out with, yeah. Let it play it just a little bit. Let's go. Come on. Let him go for a little bit. Yeah. Meantime, you guys grab your Bibles with me and run.

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Come back to Bible. Come back to God. Come back. Get back on your knees and cry out. Cry out. Cry out. We can't listen to the young. We got to be directions and show them the correction that God made in our lives. If not, another soul lost.

and tell him, boy, what you did, what you done, where you brought me from. Let him know I'm not here to play holy. I'm here to tell you, I done it. In the streets, he said, if you used to say if you're scared, go to church. Well, you used to hit the craps. You're scared what they're here for, what they're there for. Come on, somebody. Yeah. You see, but we were all trying to make it through, not knowing which way to go or what to do. But we know we're heading nowhere, and the world don't care. This is the time, I said, Lord, set me free of this misery inside of me. Oh, Lord. Never want to be ashamed of his wonderful name. I know it wasn't me. It wasn't a street gang. It wasn't hustling. It was none of that. I was facing time. Penitentiary time. And I know if I stay on this road, all my relatives, my buddies, my friends are there. And I'm getting closer to death or to the jail cell.

22 to 63. 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This is dedicated to you, I think. Oh, praise Him. Praise Him.

How many know he'll show up? How many experienced the power of God? When others were gone and you were all alone, and you called out, cried out to him, and he made a way out of nowhere. You don't understand. From 22 to 64, I've been walking with him. No regrets. No regrets. From 22 to 64, I'm still standing. Oh, Lord, Jesus is mine. And he'll show up for you. He ain't a man that he'll tell a lie. If he said it, he's gonna do it. If he spoke it, it shall come to pass. Where is your faith? It's not a man that he should lie. You can stand on it. I raised my kids up, standing on the word. From 6 years old, I had them in the word.

jump in this word. Is that all right? Oh, give God some praise. Run with me real quickly. Thank you, Brother Mike. Hallelujah. I want to start it, and let me bless it one more time. Father, Lord, bless the word. Open the minds, open the hearts of your people. Hallelujah. Praise him. Hallelujah. How we doing there, Brother Mike? We okay? All right. Praise God. Hallelujah. Okay, I want to run to Luke chapter 6, and I want to start at verse 20. If I can start at verse 20. And let me bless it, Father. Open the minds, open the hearts, draw them, call them, Lord. You know where everyone's at. You know where our thinking is, where we need to be. Oh, Father, open the minds, open the hearts of your people in Jesus' name. Amen. Praise God. You know, I want to encourage everyone. You know, I have to do a eulogy, I do a funeral coming up maybe on the 8th. I don't enjoy doing them, but when you're called upon, you know, you have to show up. Praise God. But I encourage everyone out there. The young lady that have passed on, I think she's in her 40s. So, you know, we don't take life for granted. The biggest lie we are told, we believe we got all this time. There was another young lady passed maybe a week ago, and she was in her 50s. And this young lady, 42, somewhere around there. So, again, we think we're young. We think we have all this time to do this and do that. When God call you, you going to show up. That's one appointment you're going to keep. It's when death knock at the door of your life, you come in and you're going to answer. We all going to answer. So you want to be right with Christ. Can I say? Can I say amen? Praise God. Now, let me go. I want to start at verse 20. Blessed are the poor, for yours is the kingdom of God. Blessed are you who hunger now, for you shall be filled. Blessed are you who weep now, for you shall laugh. Blessed are you who, when men hate you, and when they exclude you, and revile you, and cast out your name as evil for the Son of Man's sake, rejoice in that day and leap for joy. For indeed, your reward is great in heaven. Leap for joy. Your reward. Great is your reward. How many know we're going to go through some things down here? Don't let nobody deceive you. We ain't staying. Come on, somebody. We're not staying. So what type of life should you be living? Give everything to Christ. Don't put your... I was listening to a real clip real quickly. I don't know how true it is, but Prince Estate and his sister got all the money and said, boy, she living a life. She living the life. And that's what happened. The Bible says, even told the man that you stored up all this wealth, but who's gonna get this stuff when you die? You fool, your soul will be required of you tonight. Come on, somebody. So we can budget and try to stack, and we're not investing in the things of God, and death come. Where, and most people, they just waiting on your stuff. Come on, somebody. So what am I saying? You want to be right with Christ. Surrender while it's called day. Surrender while it's called day. Now let me go back to the word. Can I go? Let me go. Can I go? Rejoice in that day and leap for joy, for indeed your reward is great in heaven. For in like manner their fathers did to the prophets. In like manner their fathers did to the prophets. But woe to you who are rich, for you have received your consolation. Woe to you who are full, for you shall hunger. Woe to you who laugh now, for you shall mourn and weep. Woe to you when all men speak well of you, for so did the fathers to the false prophets. But I say unto you who hear, love your enemies, do good to those who hate you, bless those who curse you.
and pray for those who spitefully use you. To him who strikes you on the cheek, offer the other also. From him who take away your coat, do not withhold your tunic either. Give it to everyone who asks of you. From him who takes away your goods, do not ask them for it back. And just as you want men to do, just as you want men to do to you, you also do to them likewise. Also do to them likewise. How many know we, those saying, treat people like you want to be treated? Can I go? Wait a minute. But if you love those who love you, what credit is that to you? For even sinners love those who love them. And if you do good to those who do good to you, what credit is that of you? For even sinners do the same. And if you lend to those who from whom you hope to receive back, what credit is that to you? For even sinners lend to sinners, hoping nothing in return. Wait a minute. Let me go back to that. To hope to receive back, what credit is that to you? For even sinners lend to sinners to receive as much back. But love your enemies, do good, and lend hoping for nothing in return. And your reward will be great. And you will be sons of the Most High. For he is kind to the unthankful and evil. Therefore, be merciful just as your Father also is merciful. Judge not and you shall not be judged. Condemn not and you shall not be condemned. Forgive and you will be forgiven. Give and it will be given to you. Good measures, pressed down, shaken together, and running over, will be put into your bosom. For with the same measures that you use, it will be measured back to you. The same measures that you use, it'll be measured back to you. Come on, somebody. How many know? I thank God you never know in life. Just so. I have one faithful sister that really still supports the work, never stopped. Amen. I didn't got burnt out with a lot of folk, Lord. Out of 42 years, I realized we all getting old. I said I have to do a funeral coming up on the 8th, and I try to stay away from that as much as I can, but when God calls upon me, I show up. But I'm not looking forward to it. Can I say amen? It reminds me of my father. He told me, "Sir Edward, your family and friends going to call on you when they need free service." And I think about this. They call, people call on you, and I can count. I can count on one hand those who help, those who give. Come on, somebody. And everybody else, you know, I love you, Reverend. I love you, Reverend, but we lip service. Come on, somebody. Even my grands, them, I love them and all. Praise God. But I love you, Papa. But wait a minute. Love is action. Come on, somebody. Love is action. Show your love, they say. Praise God. So I look at this young lady who supports the ministry from the day that I started, and she's still cash shop and support. And I just thank God. And I kind of changed a little bit over the time. I'm still staying faithful to God. But I ain't listen to all the chim music as much. Because after 42 years, I done seen some things. Come on, somebody. I done seen some things, and I realized the Bible says the harvest is ripe, but laborers are few. Also, a prophet is honored everywhere except amongst his own family and friends. That's Bible. So I've lived to see that. Praise God. And again, gas is $6-$7 an hour. I'm going to do it because it's a friend of my uncle's. The young man been coming around. And the sad thing about it, his daughter have passed and the father's buried her. That's another thing. The father got to be 70, late 70s, somewhere around in there, if I recall. He's along with my uncles and his daughter. He's buried his daughter and he buried his wife. So, you know, I'm going to do it on the count of
of a family friend, and I understand. But be careful, because see, even though the daughter is 42 years old, it comes back to the father. It comes back to the parents to bury it and come up with that money. So, you know, honor thy mother and thy father, but you never stop being a parent. Come on, somebody, because people say, is that your child? You need to come on, somebody, when they're 18. And if you, when they get older and something happens, it still falls back. Come on, somebody. But what am I talking about? I'm tired of all of, I try to be there for everybody, but I didn't learn. And wait a minute, I didn't learn that Jesus is there for us all. And whatever you guys do, give your lives to the Lord sincerely. Because you don't, I've reached the age of 64. And from 22, you never know. I look around, here I am, I'm 64. Man, good grief. Man, where did the years go? Praise God. But what I'm grateful for, I've spent them all with Christ. I spent them all serving Christ. That part right there. So, no, my life is in His hand, and I wouldn't have it any other way. I wanted to be in God's hand. What a mighty God. I raised nephews and nieces. And boy, if I get a card from these people just saying thank you, you sent it to me, and now you don't know me. That part right there. But everything I've done in Christ, so I'm all right. That part right there. I'm okay. That part right there. He just said if you give to people that can give back, you the sinners do that. So the service that I've rendered, in Jesus' name, God has been good to me. Can I say? And I want to encourage you to get your eyes off people. Go back to what He said. If you give to these people, you do this, do it. Hey, be like God. He let His Son shine on the just as well as the unjust. Let me go. Can I finish? Let me go. I want to drop back down. And He spoke a parable to them. Can the blind lead the blind? Would they not both fall into the ditch? The disciple is not above. Wait a minute. A disciple is not above his teacher. But everyone who is perfectly trained will be like the teacher. Now he says, wait a minute. A student is not greater than his master. But everyone's taught by the teacher will become a teacher, be as great. Come on, somebody. You see what he's saying? We all want to be chiefs, and we can't be educated because everybody want to be the chief. That's the problem. Let me go. Can I go? Wait a minute. But everyone who is perfectly trained will be like the teacher. And why do you look at the speck in your brother's eye, but do not perceive the plank in your own eye? Or how can you say to your brother, brother, let me remove the speck that is in your eye, when you yourself do not see the plank that is in your own eye? And then how then will you see clearly to remove the speck that is in your brother's eye? You got a plank in your own eye. You're not seeing it, but you're trying to tell him, let me move the speck from your eye. And God said, you got a plank in yours. You're not dealing with your own sin. Come on, somebody. Get rid of your sin before you go telling somebody else about their sin. Come on. Can I go? Let me go. For a good tree does not bear bad fruit, nor does a bad tree bear good fruit. For every tree is known by its own fruit. For men do not gather figs from thorns, nor do they gather grapes from bramble bush. A good man out of the good treasures of us, of a good man out of his good treasures of his heart brings forth good, and an evil man out of his evil treasures of his heart bring forth evil. For out of the abundance of the heart, his mouth speaketh. But why do you call me Lord, Lord, and do not do the things which I say? Notice what he says. Why call me Lord? You know, I'm so burnt out with people. You know, it's human nature. But notice what Jesus said. Why call me Lord when you don't do what I say? And you hear everybody claim to be Christian, but ain't nobody living nothing. That part right there.
I said, they're not living nothing. The Bible just told you your fruit, the fruit you're producing, showing what type of life you're living. It ain't no judging. He says, from a bad heart come bad deeds. From a good heart come good deeds. Come on. Know the truth, and the truth will set you free. Analyze your, what did he say? Check, get the speck. You talking about the speck in somebody else's eye, but you got a beam in yours. And you act like it's not fair. Don't deceive yourself. Don't be deceived. Let me go. Can I go? Let me go. He said, why call me Lord, Lord, and do not do the things I say? Whoever comes to me and hears my saying and does them, hear them and do them, hear them and do them. Wait a minute. Let me go. And does them, hear them and does them, I will show you whom he's like. He is like a man building a house who dug deep and laid the foundation on the rock. And when the flood rose, the stream beat vehemently against that house. It could not shake it, for it was founded on the rock. But he who heard and did nothing is like a man who built a house on the earth without foundation, against which the streams beat vehemently, and immediately it fell. And the ruin of that house was great. Praise God. Now notice what he says. If a man hear the word, see, your life won't change unless you apply the word to your life. This is what he's trying to tell you. You see, when you stop just being a talker, the Elvis Presley said, a little less talk. Come on. The king of rock and roll said, a little less talk. See, a little less talk and more action. See, when you start to do and put things into work, then God shows up. But when you're just giving out lip service, faith without works is dead. Bring me on, brother. Come on. Can I go? That part right there. You know, when I became a minister in 1995, I thought about my family pastor and how we called upon him. It was Bishop Medlock in the city of Pasadena. And I don't know if my mother ever gave him anything. You know, we just think the preacher's there. And when I stepped into the shoes of a man of God, I seen what goes on behind closed doors. Again, people, I said, this minister buried my sister, my little baby brother, 14, my sister, 22, my oldest brother killed by the SWAT team, 25. And then my other sister, Fetus, was shot by the sheriff's department in Altadena. He did the funeral. And, you know, I think about these things and I say, you know what? I was of the world, you know. But I wasn't behind the scene. And I don't know if Mother Dem really took care of the family minister. But when I became a minister, I went out there to Pasadena and I blessed him here and there. And I blessed him there. Because nobody understands the struggles of a small church. Come on, somebody. We've been lied to by the big megas and the big West Angeles and all these mega churches. But most people ain't living nothing. That part right there. So I made sure TBN and all that stuff, I started giving it to the small churches because sometimes they got a light bill due and they appreciate them offerings. Come on, somebody. So anyway, I think about it. And again, I have this eulogy I have to do and I'm not looking forward to it. Very stressful when I have to do the funerals. Very stressful for me and any minister to have to go through. It's not a happy time. It's a sad time. So I encourage everybody out there, make sure you're right with God. Search yourself, and make sure you're right. And when you leave this life, anything happen, you'll be all right. I'm going to turn it over to Brother Michael. I got to go. I'm Reverend Easton here at KCAA Radio. If God said the same, I'll see you back this time next week. Until then, keep your eyes on the prize and keep praising God.

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1: NBC News Radio, I'm Lisa Carton. British police arrested several men on suspicion of terrorism and explosive charges today near an airbase the U.S. military has been using to facilitate strikes on Iran. A Gloucestershire police spokesperson read a brief statement providing limited details about what's being called a major incident.
2: Police received a call relating to three suspicious vehicles traveling towards RAF Fairford. Armed officers responded and subsequently arrested five men in the Welford area on suspicion of committing offences under the Explosives Act.
1: A massive police response was seen around RAF Fairford, about 90 minutes outside London. The base is under alert at the highest level, and an evacuation order was activated for nearby residents. Police continue to investigate. President Trump has rejected an Iranian proposal to reopen the Strait of Hormuz. The Iranian foreign minister called it a concrete 7-day plan that had been conveyed to the U.S. Lisa Carton, NBC News Radio.
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4: The Cleveland Guardians are AL Central champions after beating the Royals 11-5. It's Cleveland's seventh division title in 11 years. The Rockies knocked off the White Sox 9-6. Padres beat the Diamondbacks 10-7. San Diego gets the number 4 seed in the playoffs. They'll host the Cubs in the wild card round starting on Tuesday. Rangers beat the Twins. The Astros beat the A's. Houston and Texas tied atop the American League West. Brewers get their 102nd win. They beat the Cardinals 3-2. Rays beat the Phillies 12-1. Philadelphia needs a win or an Arizona loss to get a wild card. College football, number 1 Texas wins at number 13 Tennessee 20-17. Florida upsets number 4 Ole Miss 52-28. Bears quarterback Caleb Williams will miss Monday Night Football against the Eagles with a hamstring injury. Backup Tyson Bagent in concussion protocol, but he practiced Saturday and he is questionable. And the Bulls reportedly trading Rob Dillingham to the Hornets for Buddy Hield. That's sports. I'm Trey Bender.
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welcome to heaven. No, we're not dead, but we are in Southern California. And I'll tell you what, this is about as close to heaven as you can get without passing away. You're in the mountains, you're real close to the mountains here in Southern California. You got mountains, you got deserts, you got ocean, you've got plains, not airplanes, but planes. You've got a pretty good geographical setup. We've got happy people, we got sad people, of course. We've got people who want to be in charge, and we've got people who want to be manipulated. We have people who want to be told what to do, and there are people who are quite willing to tell others what to do. The goal, however, is to be told and shown and informed by people who have researched and studied and paid some attention to what's going on. Here in Southern California, just like across the nation, on November 3rd, we will be assembling or gathering or pushing information to a spot, the election day. Some people will vote on November 3rd. Some people will actually take their bodies to the polling place and pick up a ballot, fill it out, and leave. And if it goes that smoothly, that would be great. There are those of us who are

benefiting from the fact that your groceries are 20% more than they were this time last year, that your gas is a 20-25% more than it was this time last year, that if you don't have a decent mortgage that you got 4 or 5 years ago, you're getting ready to go into 7-8% if you want to purchase or refinance. That if you are concerned about the moral appearance of this nation, that you are upset about how the rest of the world views the fact that we no longer are the place where people want to come and be, because we are the standard for civilization and caring, and the standard for taking care of people, and the standard for fairness and equity. Those things are no longer true. So, November 3rd is the date that people are speculating that change will take place. Well, I'm here to tell you and inform you and warn you that, hey, there's no need to wait for November 3rd to actually vote. You've been hearing me say this for a while. And so I want you to point to next Sunday, October 4th, here in Empire Talks Back, right here on KCAA. We will have the Registrar of Voters for the County of San Bernardino and her assistant. They're going to inform us and tell us some things that we know and some things that we don't know. We will still have time to register you to vote. Matter of fact, I think you can register all the way up to the day of voting if you really like confusion. But you could register now if you haven't registered. And if you have registered, you want to turn to your left or turn to your right and ask your neighbor, have you registered to vote? And if they haven't, then you may want to offer them a ride. 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Okay, to register to vote, or update your registration online at registertovote.california.gov. That's go to registertovote.california.gov. If you would like to fill out a physical form, voter registration applications can be found at the post office, county election offices, and libraries. So, none of those places are open today, except you can go online and get a form and fill it out that way. So, do register so that you can vote. Now, as I started to say, I want you to be sure that we're in the right place. This is Empire Talks Back, and I want to welcome you to Sunday, September 27th. This is the day of Delilah Williams, her birthday. That's my daughter, Stephen's wife, Theyasara and Sasha's mother. Happy birthday, baby girl. Folks, we're all blessed to see the truth. We're blessed to recognize the lie. We're blessed to know that the source of our power is not amongst others. Our source of power is direct from God. Direct. We don't have to ask anybody for their permission to talk to God. We can go straight to Him. Now, there's some people who have a tradition to speak to someone else for permission, but that's the way they're organized, and they're happy with that. But I want you to know that God's listening all the time. Wallace, how do you know that? Well, let me say this. I believe that God is listening all the time. And I do believe that He listens to your inner thoughts and allows you to double up on your inner thoughts by saying some things out loud, and we'll call those things prayers. Your source

0: not TV ads, not Wallace on the radio. Your source of power is directly with God if you're listening. But listen, and you'll find that we are ready. We're ready for this battle for our future. Our spirit has inspired the world. Freedom has been our quest. Access to our lane. A route to security, to education, to contribute and to benefit. Our forefathers have voted with their hearts and lives, all to build this opportunity we call the United States of America. And we must continue. Well, we don't have to. Some of us can sit down on the side of the road, and like many have, and just relax and figure it's going to all be okay, and it may be. But some of us feel like we must continue the quest for excellence. Some of us feel like we must continue the quest for excellence. Continue the quest for perfection. Some of us believe that we can have a world that uses its strength to shelter its weak, that uses its riches to empower the poor, that educates the ignorant instead of taking advantage of their ignorance. We're seeing enough of the rotten to really appreciate the fresh, and it's time to take out the trash, folks. I said it last week, I'll say it again until the trash man actually gets here. The garbage, put it close to the curb. Because the trash is overflowing, the garbage man is coming, and we have to be prepared. There's no mystery about how happy we should be to know that the garbage man is coming. Push your trash to the curb. All of that to say, vote early. We can wait till November 3rd. Why would you do that, though? You got somebody promising to meet you at the corner with a reason for you not to get there. We're going to talk about some of that right after this short break. This is Empire Talks Back. I'm Wallace Allen on the case for truth and justice with the right information to help improve the situation. We'll be right back.
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Yeah. The one thing that's generally more important than tomorrow is today. The thing that's generally more important than next month is this month. But that doesn't mean don't prepare. Matter of fact, it means prepare. Use today to prepare for tomorrow. Now, if we know that elections, as happy as they make many of us, they can be very stressful and disappointing for people who know that they've done the wrong thing and they're running for election anyway, and they hope that you continue to run down the route of misinformation, no information, and be sleepy on the day of election. That's why they want the day of election. They want to control what happens to you on the day of election. Well, we've got a vote early policy all across the nation, giving people the opportunity to register to vote and vote early. We're, I understand, the only nation or one of the few that actually calls itself having legitimate elections that doesn't provide a day off for people to work, to go and vote. But we do allow for people to vote early. Vote early, what does that mean? Well, that means here in California, you're going to receive, as I did, my voter guide, the information, the thing that allows me to read and see what are all of the propositions, what are the pros and what are the cons to them. I'm going to read it a little bit, but I'm also going to have a little expert come in and talk to you about that. Mr. Alton Garrett, president of the West Side Action Group, will be joining us also next week on October 4th. And he's going to discuss the propositions, and he's going to discuss them from a direction. He's got an agenda. He and the West Side Action Group, they have an agenda that falls heavily on the side of benefiting the people. Well, they're not against people making money and corporations being corporations and things of that sort. But they all have as a member of that organization, a commitment to do the thing that's best for the people, and the people being those who have very little, in most cases, that they can do to help themselves except during this election. We have people who are served well, and we have people who are very seldom served. We have people who depend on the levels of service that the government can provide. And we have people who are rich, wealthy, who use those same types of services to add to their wealth. Whereas we've got some people who need those services for simple survival. And I find it strange that many of the times the rich and wealthy people are stuck with being blamed for the lack of services, lack of housing, lack of high quality living conditions for people. Simply because these rich people have, too much to count. What do you mean, Wallace, too much to count? Well, let's say you had all your money in, well, the largest denomination that we commoners are able to use is $100 bills. And what if you were sitting down counting $100 bills and could only count and have the number of $100 bills that you could count in a week? Man, that sounds like a lot of money to me. We're gonna figure that out. You know, if it took you 2 seconds to count a $100 bill, you know, how many seconds is it in a day? Cut that in half and figure that's the number of $100 bills you counted. I don't know. If somebody's listening and they've got their calculator, our number here is 909-332-7693. 909-332-7693.
My question is, how many seconds are there in a day? Point being, if you had $100 bills and you're only a rich person, only is able to keep how much money he can count in a day using $100 bills. I don't know. Mike, I don't know. Maybe if you could Google it. I don't know. Seems like a lot of money. Seems like enough money. Maybe it is. Maybe it's not. If you're a billionaire, I know you need more time than that to count them. I'll bet you you do. What do you do with $1 billion if you're not trying to build up your nation or build up a nation or create something really big that's beneficial? What do you do with so much money that you cannot count it? What if you had so much money that you could not actually put your finger on every money that you own if it was all $100 bills? Okay, so folks, if you're in that kind of situation, you got that much money, you got to understand why people who don't have that much money look at you and say, wow, whose side is this guy on? We're talking about climate change. We're talking about houses being torn apart because of the wind, or burned up because of the sun, or blown away because of the wind, or carried away because of the flood. And there are people who are spending millions of dollars to build hiding places underground, but they're not spending any money to help the rest of us fight climate change. They're willing to vote for a guy who says, climate change is a hoax. They're willing to not put their money in creating advantage for the rest of the world to have enough access to energy, the sun, to be able to go to work every day. Why we charge people to go to work, I don't understand. We should be looking for some energy supply that allows people to go to work free of charge so they can go to work and be productive, so they can do what they need to do with the energy that is free, sun energy, wind energy, wave energy. That's what we should be developing. No, we want to dig up the earth, pull out the glue called oil. Well, Wallace, how do you know oil is glue? I don't. I believe it. As you suck all the oil out, then we seem to have an increase in earthquakes. We seem to have, as you burn it and try to get it to go back in the atmosphere, the air that was intended for us to breathe says, it doesn't work anymore. If it doesn't seem to you that we're kind of screwing things up, even if you want to blame other people for it, we, the people, are screwing things up, either because we're screwing it up or because we're letting some knucklehead screw it up while we look the other way because he thinks he's a king or a prince and he's in charge and he says it's okay to pour oil all over your sidewalks and set it on fire to keep warm. So we have an election. We have the opportunity to vote early or wait for November 3rd. We have an opportunity to say, God, help us figure out what to do with climate change, or wait until we all get burned up or pushed into the ocean because of the ocean deciding to come onto the land because the land is in need, suffering because of what you and I have done. The land as the landlord evicting us because of our lack of paying the rent, caring about where we live. Folks, let me say this. Mexico is not going to pay for the wall. That's a good reason for you to vote early. Mr. Trump, our president, led the January 6th insurrection. Talked the people into it, invited them to D.C., stood at their rally, told them to walk down to the Capitol, fight like hell, and I'll be there with you. He lied about that, too. Led that insurrection.
Now, that's a reason to vote early. If you love America like I do, if you know a little bit about the history of America and how hard people have worked to make it be great, that's a reason to vote early. That's sedition. Sedition, not addition. Addition, that's sedition. Take away. Arguing, fighting, stealing, treachery, traitorous activity. Mr. Trump not only led the insurrection, he pardoned all of the insurrectionists. Vote early, folks. You have an opportunity to straighten things out. We have an opportunity to fix things. Well, what's wrong, Wallace? Well, let me say this. Iran has not made any unconditional surrender. Remember that? Unconditional surrender. We'll take care of this in a couple of days. I'll go take care of taking over Iran just like I took over Venezuela. Oh, we went down there to Venezuela to save the people, to save the people of Venezuela. All we've done so far is steal some oil. I say steal because it's not recorded. I hear him say, we've got billions of what? Billions of barrels of oil? Well, where are you taking it? It's not coming to America. It's not helping. My gas prices are going up. I just paid $6.25 yesterday. $6.25 for a gallon of gas. No, I had to buy more than one. They wouldn't, you know, they would sell me one, I'm sure. But where would I go? To the next gas station? Yeah, they might be charging $6.30. I better gas up here. Venezuela. So we got a big deal with Venezuela, making all of this oil money. Ain't saving you in a nickel. So where's the money going? They talk to our treasurer. Well, yeah, we're making the money. Well, where is it recorded? How much is it? Well, I'm not sure. You're the treasurer. What do you mean you're not sure? Well, the boss said don't count the money because it makes people get... Well, how do you know he said that, Wallace? Well, I don't, but I believe he did because he's not counting it. He hasn't given us an accounting, and that's his job. And his boss is not Carrot Top, Mr. Trump. Not everyone who has orange hair. Only Mr. Trump is in charge of our treasurer and our treasury. So... he beat up Venezuela, snuck in there in the middle of the night. Oh, praises himself for the great ability to do such. I don't know how much money he promised people to look the other way, but I can guarantee you, if he promised them some money, he hasn't paid them. Well, why do you know that? Well, $5,000 if you vote for me, I'll set you free. Well, first of all, that's an illegal statement. Second of all, he didn't give you the last money he promised you or the money before that. And once again, Mexico ain't paying for the wall. So when he came in and said, Iran, we're getting ready to bump these boys in Iran off and straighten them out. Well, wait a minute. Straighten them out how? What are we going to get done? Well, we're going to stop them from having nuclear weapons. Well, wait a minute. We already had a treaty that says they're not going to be producing a nuclear weapon. And everything that we've got that's official, not out of your forked tongue mouth, everything that's official says they're not trying to get a nuclear weapon. And that they are following the parameters of the treaty. Nah, that ain't enough. That's a lie. I don't know what our information is, our intelligence group, they're not as smart as I am. I know they're gonna. And so guess what? I'm bombing them. Unconditional surrender is what I want, and that was the only thing that'll stop us. Well, here we are 7 months later, 8 months later. The only unconditional surrender that I've seen is the one by the Republican Party.
They've unconditionally surrendered to Mr. Bump on the log. That's where his brain is. Well, Wallace, you don't sound very impartial. No, I'm not. I've got grandbabies. Anybody that's got children or grandbabies cannot afford to ignore today as we look forward to tomorrow. I didn't make the man tell a lie. I didn't. Well, then, Mr. Trump, the only way we're going to really like you and appreciate you is if you keep us, you know, pimped out. Well, what do you mean pimped out? Well, you know, keep us excited about the future that'll never come. Find out what we really want and tell us you're going to give us that. And, you know, do like a real pimp, put it in front of us and never give it to us. And that's what'll make us happy. You be a good pimp and we'll be some good hoes. I'm sorry, that is not my, that ain't my script. Unconditional surrender, that's, that's hoe talk. Wallace, how could you be so, you know better language than that. No, when you're talking about a pimp, you got to talk about a pimp. Trump is a pimp. Well, what are you saying? I'm sorry. Oh, Wallace, you shouldn't talk about people like that. Well, no, people like that who are elected by millions of folks across the country to be leaders, to step up and guard the children and grandchildren's future, and they bend over like that? Unconditional surrender to a person who told you that his policy in a book, he wrote a book, the book of the deal. Tell them what you want to tell them and keep saying it until they believe it. Tell the lie, keep repeating the lie until they believe it. He said that. And we still believe him. My mother told me, I catch you in a lie, I can only wonder how many I missed you in. Not to be amazed and excited by the number of lies you can tell, but to be disappointed that you would tell that number of lies excitedly as though I'm as dumb enough to believe them. No, we can't have that. So, those of you who decide to surrender unconditionally, and those of us who see them surrendering unconditionally, we know what to do. Vote early. Vote early. How are you going to do that? Well, guess what? Here in California, your ballots will be in the mail. When will I receive my ballot? All active registered voters will be mailed a ballot for the November 3rd, 2026 general election, October 5th. 2026 is the last day for the counties to begin mailing ballots. So sometime after October 5th, even on a slow day, you should have your ballot by October 10th, October 12th. You can vote by October 15th, I guarantee you. You won't have people standing around looking at you, trying to take a picture, trying to follow you home, intimidate you, see if you, oh, you know, you got a good tan there, my friend. Are you really an American? Excuse me? A tan? That ain't a tan. That's melanin, idiot. My skin is naturally toned by the sun. And if you get over
too pale, maybe you don't have enough melanin. Whoa. There will definitely be people there trying to slow you down, but they don't really activate on October 15th, except verbally. Folks, you can vote on October 15th. You'll have your ballot. You're in California. And guess what? 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That's what I'm reading from. You probably received it. 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You have right here on KCAA 1050 AM on October 4th. Right here on the Empire Talks Back program. The San Bernardino County Registrar of Voters will be available. I'll probably have a few people here to ask them some questions. Mr. Alton Garrett of the West Side Action Group will be here that day as well to discuss and make recommendations on the propositions. And if you're a person for the people, you want to listen to his recommendations. And if you're a person that's not for the people, it'd be pretty simple. You can vote the other way if you're a not for the people kind of person. Our living conditions are really, really critical. Here in California today, people who have those really nice homes that line the beaches, you know, when you go to the beach, Long Beach, Hawthorne, Manhattan, Malibu. You've got some people who live right on the beach. Beautiful houses. Well, maybe the houses aren't that beautiful, but the scenery is. Matter of fact, I can go along the beachfront sometime and remind me of 1960 Hippieville, you know, but you've got a beautiful view. But you've got a climate now that is stirring up the oceans. We have more hurricanes in the Pacific this year than we have in the Atlantic Ocean. And the hurricanes have not hit land for us, but they've stirred up the waters so much that last week we've had tremendous damage along the beaches in Long Beach. And it looks like we'll getting a repeat of that as I speak to some degree. So climate change is not a game. It's not a toy. It's not something that just surprised us, came out of nowhere. It's something that's been being discussed for years. But now we're starting to feel the effects of not paying attention. The effects of a president who said, yeah, this is a hoax. I'll tell you, it's such a hoax. You guys are running away from fossil fuels. You're using wind energy, which doesn't work. Wind energy is the most unsuccessful attempt to get energy in the world. That's our president that says that. He took back, crawled back monies that were being
dedicated to wind energy, developing more wind energy. He took that money back. He put it in coal. Let's go dig up some coal. Give some jobs. Oh, no, not a... You close the coal mines because it's terrible. The energy's not, it's dirty energy. And the men who work in the coal mines, it's a terrible job. They don't live long. Their lungs, they get black lung disease. Well, we're going to open up the coal mines, get some jobs. No, you're going to open up the coal mines again, but it won't be jobs. You've got some machines to go take those jobs. But you got these coal miners thinking that there's going to be jobs there. Meanwhile, the people that you admire, you just had the president of China, Xi here. You admire him so much. You've got lipstick on his underwear, kissing his rump. Well, you know, I mean, I'm not against diplomacy. But why is it that you use diplomacy on the powerful enemies that are kicking your butt, and you use violence on the little guy who's just trying to get along? You know, you want to bomb Greenland when you already have control of Greenland. I want to take it over and be, you already had contracts to do whatever you need to do in Greenland. Why? What do you want to do? I'm going to tariff Canada to death. Canada is our number one trade partner. The first to get in line to go fight with us, they just built a bridge, a $1 billion+ bridge from Canada to the United States to facilitate trade. They paid for it. Not like Mexico doesn't pay for it. Mexico ain't paying for no wall. That's something to prevent us from doing business. Ask Mexico to pay for a bridge. They probably pay for that. Canada paid for a bridge, and you didn't even want them to use it. So, China, the place that is giving, or the country that's giving Iran directions about where to find United States assets in the surrounding countries that surround Iran, so that Iran can bomb those places. According to our intelligence, of course, Trump says our intelligence is not intelligent. So, you know, what can we say? But let me get back to my point. That being that in China, 25% of their energy, the largest country, 25% of their energy is being supplied by wind farms. Wind farms don't work, according to Mr. Trump. No, what happens is, like he said, oil. Every time we sell oil, we make money. Well, who is we? We don't. Did you make any money on the last barrel of oil sold? I didn't. Are you making money on the barrels of oil that are stashed away from the Iranian, from the Venezuelan deal? No. Is your gas cheaper? Do you have somebody delivering gas to you that you can use that you don't have to go buy at the gas station? I don't either. So I don't know who is benefiting. Maybe that Russian guy who paid for Junior's wedding is benefiting. Maybe that's why he paid for the wedding. I don't know. Maybe he owns gas stations that are in America that are overcharging. I don't know. Do I believe it? If somebody told me that, I would believe it. But I don't know. And the only reason I think about it is because I know how corrupt my president is. He has no corrupt bone that he wouldn't chew on. Well, why do you say that, Wallace? We'll have a whole show based on his corruption, all right? It'll be right after the election as we get into the impeachment stages. That's what he hates so much, and that's why he's working so hard to prevent this election, because he, as he said, if the Democrats win, they are going to impeach me, and I'll probably go to jail. Huh. If we're lucky. You could go to, I don't know, some soft jail and some soft federal prison.
Or, you know what, I'd be satisfied if they locked him up and let him stay at home. No telephone. He can have TV. Watch all the news he wants. But no telephone, no out, no reaching out. He could receive information in, but he couldn't talk out. Well, if I told the lies he told and made the money for my children that he made, I think that was a very soft, an easy penalty, and I'd take it. If you allowed me to set up my kids with the billions of dollars that he's setting his kids up with, stolen out of your pocket, I would take that type of sentence, and I'd say every day, 3 or 4 times a day, I'm sorry. I'm sorry I didn't get to steal more because you guys are not really punishing me, and I'm not really sorry, but I'm going to say it because I promised to say it. One of the most charming people on the planet, obviously. Kind of like Eve's snake. Or Oscar Brown Jr.'s snake. You knew I was a snake when you took me in. He bit her. Oh, Mr. Snake, let me warm you up. Oh, Mr. Trump, you're gonna MAGA us. You're going to make America great again. And now he's bitten you. And the poison has frozen your brain. And you don't know what to do. Vote early, folks. It'll set you free. Climate change is not a hoax. Vote early. Trump is wasting billions of dollars on pet projects. Are you going to get to go to the ballroom? Do you think he's going to invite you to the ball? Do you think if you were passing through D.C., he would, hey, Mr. Trump, could I come in? Use your bathroom, I'm kind of, my bathroom is gold-plated. You can't be using my bathroom, be serious. I put this one in, be sure that I didn't use the bathroom Obama used. What are you talking about? Obama and Biden, I don't want to sit where they sat. What are you talking about, Wallace? Billions of dollars on pet projects. Toilet paper with his name on it. Vote early. Corruption. If I do it, there's no such thing as corruption. If the president does it, it's right. Well, he's not the first one to say that. Now, Nixon said that as well, but Nixon was brought to his truth. And he had people around him who had not unconditionally surrendered. And they told him, said, sorry, dude, that does not work here. Just because you said it does not mean we thread it. The needle does not work. You, my friend, have done it wrong. And we, if you don't quit, are going to kick you out. So he resigned. But Mr. Trump's Republicans have reached the point of unconditional surrender. He lets them do only what he wants them to. Now, toward the election, you've got some standing up saying, well, I don't really like this knot that he's got around my neck. Well, why'd you keep voting for him? Up until last week, you could have voted to stop the war. And now you're all saying, well, this war is terrible. Well, why didn't you vote to stop it? Democrats have given you an opportunity to vote to stop this war 20 times. Well, I know what it's all about. It's about unconditional surrender. Trump's corruption. Using the presidency to sell everything. Sold Bibles. You remember that? The Trump version of the Bible. It's a book with a cover and a lot of room inside for you to write your own rules. That's the truth. He probably would have sold even more of them if he didn't put any print inside. I haven't read it. I don't know how accurate his Bible is. So, Wallace, once again, you're just out here on faith. So, I don't know. Maybe the Bible was very accurate.
Did it have the Book of Enoch in it? I wonder. Anyway, he sold Bibles, caps with his name on it, caps with your name on it, caps with my name on it, but he made the money. Watches, I understand he sold watches, $100,000 watches that you could watch, but they wouldn't tell you anything. I don't know, I didn't buy one. I'm just talking. Maybe yours worked. I don't know. I didn't buy one, so I'm just speculating on everything else that he's sold and promised. Those things didn't work. Mexico didn't pay for the wall. Nobody's received their $5,000. Iran did not make an unconditional surrender, so why would I think that his watch works? Or that his coins with his face on them are going to be worth anything? However, the inside information that he sold, now, that works. He's made some other people rich doing that. Selling, well, how do you sell inside information? Well, you buy his little pamphlet. Give him $100,000, and he'll tell you, before he tells the world, what he's going to tell the world, and you can go buy some stock on that. Probably sold a lot more than that, too. But if you want to stop it, you vote early. Stop his corruption, you got to vote early. Well, there's more to it than that. Yeah, there is. His cabinet. You got a cabinet at home? You got a medicine cabinet? He's got a cabinet. His medicine cabinet is full of poison. Homeland Security, not secure. His Department of Defense, it's war at war with itself. You got this guy killing off all the generals who have any morals or understanding. He's killing them off so that on November 4th, from November 4th to January 2nd, he may be able to use that army against you and me. No consumer protection agency, forget that stuff. And the Department of Justice, they are not just. Vote early. I'm telling you folks, vote early. Do not let November catch you with your ballot in your hand. There's no reason to. Take your ballot. It'll be there sometime, I figure, by October 12th. October 15th. Between October 15th and October 20th, man, we ought to be rocking and rolling, having barbecue parties 150 feet away from the registrar's office every day so folks can come in, drop their ballot off, come by and pick up a bone. Speaking of which, open today. 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He's got beef and pork ribs, tri-tip, chicken, etc. Right there on Foothill Boulevard, Route 66. Then you've got Pat's Place if you're in San Bernardino. Let me talk faster. He's at 26001 East Baseline. That is between, well, that's just west of, let me just say it like that, 26001, and you can give Pat a call, 909-362-5337. He's open today. It's open at 11, 909-362-5337 in San Bernardino on Baseline, just west, east of Sterling, west of Victoria. 909-362-5337. He's got all the good soul food you want. He's got meatloaf, smothered
pot roast, smothered turkey, oxtails. No, oxtails on Sunday, only on Friday. You don't want to miss him. And if you're in Rialto, Fontana, Rock's Creole Louisiana fried chicken, seafood, Rock, good kid. He does it for you. Everything you would expect plus oxtails on Sunday. Outstanding yams on Route 66 in Fontana. Oysters, po' boys, red beans and rice, jambalaya, crab cakes, hush puppies, catfish, collard. Man, I tell you, I may ride out to see Rock today. Nothing wrong with that. But Rock's in Fontana, Pat's Place in San Bernardino, Westside Pit in Rialto. And if you're planning for the future, give Uncle Al a call. Well, folks, we're close to the end of the program, which is the beginning of your opportunity to go spend some money with some folks that are going to really appreciate your patronage, and you're going to go home and appreciate their food. I want you to also remember something that's real critical. You are the power that makes the world go round. Sometimes you'll wake up in the morning and you'll feel just, you don't want to move. Don't move. Keep your eyes closed and think about God. Think about the power that He has used to make the world what it is. And open your eyes and go outside and look at a tree. There's nothing more amazing than a tree. Simple. You don't have to look for anything complicated. Something green growing out of the earth will let you see that you are made by an expert, a God-spert. Folks, see you guys next week under two circumstances. Thank you for your time. Empire Talks back. See you next week. Good Lord's willing, and the creek don't rise.

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4: Good morning and welcome to The Flatline. I'm your host, Rick Hughes, and for the next few minutes, please stay with me. Won't be long, only 30 minutes of motivation, some inspiration, a whole lot of education, and no manipulation. Because we don't con people, we're not trying to solicit money, not trying to sell you anything, but we are trying to give you something, and that's to give you some information from the Word of God that will help you verify and identify God's plan for your life if you're interested. And then, if you want to do so, you can orient and adjust to the plan. That's up to you, but God gives you one shot at it. You don't get two shots, one shot, and I hope you'll get it right. It's a wonderful life. We have an opportunity to live a great life if we use God's wonderful problem-solving devices. After I became a Christian, I had many, many things to learn. I might illustrate that by saying that if you take an athlete with great abilities in this world, but he doesn't learn the fundamentals of blocking and tackling, he'd be doing all the right things, but he'd be doing them in all the wrong ways. You can think about that as football season comes around. You see a lot of great athletes that don't do the right thing in the right way. Well, the same thing is true for the believer in the Lord Jesus Christ. There's a right way to live in the Christian life, and there's a wrong way to live the Christian life. So two things we must understand are the importance of the Scriptures and the ministry of the Holy Spirit. Two things, the Bible and the Holy Spirit. I covered much of this last week on our radio show, but let me remind you one more time of two critical verses that you must claim and understand. 2 Timothy 2:15, study to show yourself approved unto God, a workman that needeth not to be ashamed, but rightly dividing the word of truth. And then Ephesians 5:18, be not drunk with wine wherein is excess, but be filled with the Spirit. Every Christian must operate under the filling of the Holy Spirit, and every Christian must understand the mechanics of God's protocol plan for the church age. There are three things I had to learn in order to glorify God to the maximum, and the first was this. I had to learn exactly what sin is and what sin is not. Until you understand what the Bible calls sin, it's impossible to understand your experiential status quo in the plan of God. So in other words, if you don't know what sin is or what sin is not, then you don't know whether you're in fellowship with God or out of fellowship with God. So you have to understand that to start with. I had to learn the difference between sin and temptation. I had to learn what was actually a sin, what was not a sin. It's important you understand that. So first of all, the first one is mental attitude sins. Many people don't understand that, but you can sin sitting in the front row at church on Sunday morning, and no one would ever know it except God. Hatred, jealousy, bitterness, lust are all mental attitude sins. And as such, you commit them in your thoughts. Sins of the tongue, another category of sin. Lying, slander, gossip, complaining are all sins of the tongue. And then you have the overt sins, the outward sins, like drunkenness, fornication, adultery, murder, stealing, and many other acts of the flesh. So when I learned these things, I assumed I understand what to do, I understood what to do and what not to do. But then, to my surprise, I heard my pastor teach on the doctrine of evil. Evil, and what Satan uses to mislead individuals. And then there, I realized there was much, much more to learn. You might not know this, but evil is the policy of Satan by which he administers the rulership of this world. It's based on a counterfeit system of God's grace. Organized religion, of course, is the most evil thing in the world today. Satan's evil is expressed in salvation, telling you that you're not saved since you didn't fulfill the agenda of that denomination or that religion. So remember this, we are not saved by works, but we are saved by faith in the finished work of Christ on the cross. Ephesians 2:8-9, for by grace are you saved through faith, and that not of yourselves, it's the gift of God, and not of works, lest any man should boast. Faith, of course, by itself is useless until it has an object, and our object is the finished work of the Lord Jesus Christ on the cross. We believe he canceled out our sins, he paid for our sins. And that's the grace of God. But evil, on the other hand, cancels out grace. It's just the opposite. Faith plus anything, if you add something to what Christ did and what he's already accomplished, then that's evil. One of the subtle things about evil is that evil attacks establishment concepts also. I don't know if you understand what establishment concepts are, but they're like volition or freedom. Evil attacks that. Marriage. Family, nationalism. Evil comes in many forms of social action, progressivism, socialism, internationalism. The national problem of America that we can never be solved apart from the problems we have in this country can never be solved apart from the Word of God and the laws of establishment. So I don't care what politician is your favorite politician, if he or she does not understand the importance of the laws of establishment, freedom, family, and then nationalism, and the other word I used there a while ago, when we're talking about evil, cancel out that. Marriage, family, nationalism, and volition. There they are. Let me say them again. Volition, freedom to choose. Marriage, family, nationalism. So if we don't understand that, if your politician you like doesn't understand that, doesn't understand those laws of God, if he doesn't push that and function around that, then he's nothing but a smokescreen for evil. Because nothing else will straighten this country out until we get under the laws of establishment. So, volition, what is that? It's your right to choose. You have freedom. God designed you to have freedom, and men and women have given their lives so you could maintain your freedom. Marriage, another divine institution, is a sacred institution between one man, one woman. One man, one woman. And that's what God did when he created Adam and Eve in the garden. One man, one woman. That's a sacred institution. Family, the prep school for life. Family provides protection for children regardless of the pedigree. And it prepares children for God consciousness and eventually gospel hearing. Every parent must teach their child there is a God. And so that when the child gets old enough, he'll be ready to hear and understand the gospel that God provides. All sin is classified as evil, but evil can be a system which is called human good. Many Christians get caught up in helping feed the devil's world, but they never take time to learn 2 Timothy 2:15 or operate under Ephesians 5:18 as I gave you in the beginning of the radio show. So once I learned about those sins, mental attitude sins, sins of the tongue,

You know, arrogance is the only disease known to man that makes everybody sick except the person who has it. There's no shot you can take to prevent arrogance. You might have had your flu shot this year, good for you, but there's no shot for arrogance. The only thing that cures arrogance is the Bible, the Word of God, because it's a mirror that lets you look into your soul and see when you're being arrogant. Proverbs 23:29 says, a person's arrogance will bring him low, but a lifestyle of wisdom will obtain honor. Sadly enough, the arrogant individual doesn't see himself as he is, but rather what he sees himself as what he thinks he is. Thus, he has the capability to destroy his own life and ruin the life of other people who actually love him and care for him. So arrogance starts with self-justification, self-deception, self-absorption, and then to self-destruction. If you justify why you're right and the Bible's wrong, if you justify why you're right and the police officer's wrong, if you justify why you're right and the parents are wrong, then you go ahead and do something that's against the authority, and you're sinning. The Bible does talk about arrogance, and I'm going to show you a passage that my pastor showed me years ago in Numbers 20, verses 1 through 12. This is called the Rock of Meribah incident, found in Numbers 20, 1 through 12. Listen and see if you can spot arrogance. This is dealing with Moses, God's servant, whom the Bible said was the most humble man that ever lived. And the Lord spoke to Moses, saying, take your rod and gather ye the assembly together, thou and your brother Aaron, and speak unto the rock before their eyes, and it will give forth water, and you shall bring forth to them water out of that rock. And so thou shalt give the congregation and their beasts something to drink. Speak to the rock, God said. And Moses took the rod from before the Lord, and he commanded him, as he told him to do. It was Aaron's rod. And Moses and Aaron gathered the congregation together before the rock, and he said to them, hear ye now, you rebels, must we fetch water for you out of this rock? And Moses lifted up his hand, and with his rod in his hand he smote the rock twice, and water came out abundantly, and the congregation drank, and their beast also drank. But the Lord spoke unto Moses and Aaron and said these words, because you did not believe me to sanctify me in the eyes of the children of Israel, therefore you shall not bring this congregation into the land which I have given to them. God said, speak to the rock. Moses, in anger, hit the rock twice, instead of teaching the grace of God as he should have taught the first time. That act of misrepresenting God cost Moses a trip to the Promised Land, and he had to now turn over command to Joshua. Principle: no communicator, no pastor, no evangelist, no missionary can ever afford to misrepresent God, and you cannot afford to misrepresent him either. If Moses got in trouble, you can get in trouble. I worry sometimes about these young Christians that get on Facebook, TikTok, Instagram, and want to start preaching sermons, and they don't understand what the Bible is teaching. And they try to uniform, tailor, fit it to their life when it doesn't even apply to what they're talking about. So you are a personal representative of Jesus Christ. And whenever you represent Christ to your friends, you better get it right, because you cannot afford to misrepresent God or the work of Christ. The righteousness of God can never be compromised. So when you communicate the Word of God, if you compromise God's righteousness by telling someone they can earn God's favor by doing such and such, then you completely knock out the justice of God. Remember, what the righteousness of God rejects, the justice of God will judge. Here's what God requires from us, from you, and from me. God requires, first, humility. It's the foundation for our spiritual life. Humility. That's respect for authority. You cannot teach an arrogant person anything. The humble person has enough objectivity to learn. And God requires humility on the believer's part, because that's what your spiritual life is built upon. Obeying what God said.

0: Secondly, he expects professionalism because you and I represent him. That's one of the reasons when we do this radio show, we don't ask you for money. We don't try to solicit money. We don't try to sell you anything to get money. We just speak the word of God, and we know if God's in it, God will pay for it because he promised to do that. As we expand this radio show now, getting up close to 270 shows every Sunday morning, we try to maintain our humility by recognizing that God is giving us this opportunity. So God requires humility. God requires for me and for you to be a professional. And then God requires, thirdly, integrity. Integrity. It's the source of honor in our lives. Notice that arrogance can destroy every one of these. Arrogance is the enemy of humility. Arrogance is the enemy of professionalism. And arrogance has no integrity. So it took me many years to learn these things, to understand these principles, which fortunately was all taught to me by my pastor. But the next great enemy that I had to master was this. Listen carefully. I had to learn not to be impetuous. The impetuous believer can create controversy and confusion within the body of Christ. So I had to learn this principle. Write it down. The principle is this. Write it down and think before you speak. Write it down and think before you speak. Every Christian must possess poise. That's the ability to think under pressure. The ability to act and live under pressure. And so when we fail to have perception of the situation or cognition of what's going on around us, then we give the advantage to Satan, who will use our lack of discernment to create confusion and controversy in your local church or in the Christian community. So let's notice something. In Philippians 1:9, the Bible says, "In this I pray, that your love may abound yet more and more in knowledge and in all judgment." The New American Standard Bible puts it this way compared to the King James, which I just read. "And this I pray, that your love may abound still more and more in real knowledge and in all discernment." If you consider that love is like a river flowing in one direction, and these two things are the banks to the river, discernment and what? "This I pray, your love may abound more and more in knowledge and in judgment." So you got knowledge on one side and discernment on the other side. That word knowledge is a critical word in this passage. It's the word epignosis, E-P-I-G-N-O-S-I-S, epignosis. The normal word for knowledge is gnosis, gnosis, G-N-O-S-I-S. But let me explain the difference between the two. Gnosis is information you get in church listening to your pastor, and you hear it. You might even write it down. But it has to be converted by the filling of the Holy Spirit into epignosis. It has to be converted into full knowledge. Gnosis is knowledge, and epignosis is full knowledge. Once you convert it by faith into full knowledge and store it in your memory center, in your heart, then you can call it up and use it when God requires you to use it. The other word that is across the bank from the river is discernment. And that's the word eisthesis, A-I-S-T-H-E-S-I-S. And that's what we call a hapax legomena in the Greek. It means it's only used one time in the whole Bible. Eisthesis. Epignosis is full knowledge, not gnosis, which is knowledge but not applied. And eisthesis is the word used only once in the whole New Testament, as I told you. It means acumen, perception, cognition, perspicacity, eisthesis. Some of the biggest jams I ever got myself in were not caused by me committing a sin. When you have lack of eisthesis, you're not necessarily sinning. I got myself into trouble by making snap decisions without actually realizing what I was doing. I mean, I meant well, you know, I meant to do the right thing, but and I did not sin, but I allowed the enemy to gain an advantage by me being impulsive. Some people call that excited, too much energy. You know, just be quiet, cool it, sit down, hold off. This is the equivalent to running ahead of God or exposing myself to attack from the enemy. It's just not having forethought. It's not me seeing the situation clearly like I should see it. Let me give you the definition of an impulsive believer. What is the definition of impulsive? It means the inclination to act on a sudden desire or a sudden urge. It's the act of being spontaneous without forethought. You know, some people say, I hear the excuse all the time. I hear them say, well, I think that's the right thing to do, and I prayed about it, as if that's what they're supposed to do, and that's going to tell them yes or no. And then they go ahead and do it. When you do that and get ahead of God, you mix up the water. You get things confused. You can create controversy and conflict in the local congregation. So you can't be impulsive. You must have discernment. The Apostle Peter acted very impulsively when he drew his sword and tried to decapitate Malchus, the servant of the high priest who had come to arrest Jesus. In John 18:10, Simon Peter, having a sword, drew it out and smote the high priest's servant and cut away his right ear. Now, I assure you, he wasn't aiming for his ear. He was aiming for his head. So two things you need to notice. Peter was armed. He had a sword with him. And secondly, he took a swipe at Malchus and missed. Malchus ducked just in time, and the bullet, kind of like what happened to President Trump, missed his neck and just glanced his ear. And so Peter cut this guy's ear off, and the Lord was not happy about it. And our Lord commanded Peter, put that sword up. And then said Jesus unto Peter in John 18:10, put up your sword, put it back in the sheath. The cup which my Father has given to me, shall I not drink of it? See, what Peter didn't realize is he was about to escalate the whole situation. He was about to get the Lord Jesus Christ arrested before he ever got to the cross. He was going to mess up the timing of God's plan up. He's going to get the whole bunch arrested, preventing the cross from even taking place. Listen carefully to 29:11 of the book of Proverbs. Proverbs 29:11. A fool expresses all his emotions, but a wise person controls them. That's a modified, expanded translation of that passage. So you have to get control of your emotions, or you're going to wind up making a fool of yourself. You know, we live in an impulse-driven society, and people always act in haste. They're very excitable. We don't have to act on our impulses. And that's why James 1:19 says, understand this, my dear brothers and sisters. Let every person be quick to listen and slow to speak. What God expects you to be is rather laconic, not loquacious. Loquacious means you talk too much. Laconic means you speak little. So God wants you to be laconic. Control your tongue. Watch what you say. Don't run ahead of the plan. Remember, you're a Christian, and you're saying that you represent God. And what you're saying is, this is what God told me to tell you to do. I'm right, and you're wrong, and you're messing up, so you better listen to me. God showed me clearly what we're supposed to do. No, he did not. That's your ego. It's your arrogance. So here's a great principle for you to remember. Unless it's a matter of life and death, go slow. Do not give Satan an opportunity to discredit you. Thus, due to your impulsive actions, don't give Satan an opportunity to discourage other people due to the confusion or the controversy that you created. If you're going to have eisthesis in conversation with other individuals, be very careful about making a claim without having all the facts. Anyone in a leadership position has got to have all the facts. And if you jump to conclusion and make an assertion or a claim without the facts, and you're going to create controversy, and you're going to make things confusing. So Proverbs 14:10 says this, "Wise men lay up knowledge, but the mouth of the foolish person is near destruction." Wisdom, it's a wonderful thing. And discernment is a wonderful thing. And knowledge is a wonderful thing. All this is available to you through the canon of Scripture, through the Word of God. And hopefully, like me, you'll find a well-qualified pastor that will teach you these things. So think about this. When's the last time your pastor taught on being arrogant? When's the last time your pastor taught you about evil and what it is? When's the last time your pastor taught you the three different types of sin? And a lot of these things are not being taught today. We've kind of substituted Bible teaching, calling it, instead of that being the worship service, we want to make the music the worship service. Music is fine. I like a good song as better as much as anybody else, but no one grows spiritually by singing. They grow spiritually by sitting and listening to the teaching of the Word of God, and then metabolizing the gnosis that they hear, turning it into epinosis in their soul, so that it resides in the bank of their soul and they can pull it out and use it when they need it. That's what it's about. You glorifying God to the max. So even though you may have all the talent and all the ability, I think about the young people that get converted. They're very handsome, great family people. They got everything in the world going for them. And then some preacher says, "Hey, I need you to start speaking for the church. We need you to start speaking on our behalf." And he put this guy under an intense situation, which he didn't even realize what's happening. He didn't even realize that he's very carefully, if he's not very careful, that he's going to misrepresent the plan of God. So think about these things. Pray about these things. If you're involved in it, stop. If you're involved in it, get out. Back up. Don't do it. When the Lord's ready, he will open the door clearly, and you'll have enough information to know what you're saying is true. And you will never get it unless you get under a well-qualified pastor that teaches it to you. I hate to think what my life would have been like without my pastor and what he taught me. Because what you're hearing today from me is a product of his teaching, the Word of God, to me, and the ministry of the Holy Spirit helping me to recall those scriptures that he taught me. I would not have a ministry today if all I had to do was entertain people and make funny jokes and tell them, love God, love your country, love Jesus, okay, see you next week. That's not going to do it. So that's why you hear me talk about the mechanics to the Christian life. Please contact us and get some of our books that are available. We got it all laid out for you. There's a great book we printed called Understanding Your Soul, and it's free of charge. 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It will explain all of this to you that I've been dealing with. I'm so grateful you gave me a few moments today. I'm so grateful for the new shows that came online today. And I pray that God the Holy Spirit will use this to honor and glorify our Lord and Savior Jesus Christ. For we ask it in his name. Amen.
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0: You've heard of Hollywood Forever. Now tour the historic Pioneer Cemetery in San Bernardino. 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

0: Thanks for joining us. This is Education Insight, and I'm Lacey Kendall. Across the country, one of the most heated conversations in education right now is about school choice. In many states, lawmakers are deciding whether families should have more publicly supported options for where their children go to school. Not just traditional neighborhood public schools, but charter schools, private schools, faith-based schools, career-focused programs, and other specialized models. Supporters say families shouldn't be locked into one school because of their zip code, and critics worry that when public funding allows students elsewhere, traditional public schools could be weakened. And because this touches children, money, religion, equity, and local control, the conversation has become deeply political. But parents are quickly learning that once a family is given a real choice, the next part can be really difficult. How does a parent compare schools that have completely different missions and costs, curricula, extracurricular programs, and graduation rates? And how do states make sure the choice still comes with accountability? Our guest today says this is not just about school choice. It's about how public education itself is structured for the future. Dr. Ashley Rogers Berner is director of the Johns Hopkins Institute for Education Policy and an associate professor of education. She's considered by many to be one of the nation's leading experts on educational pluralism. That's the idea that public education can include many kinds of schools while still holding them to public standards. So today we ask, does the idea work? What can we learn from other countries? And what should families know before choosing a school for their kids? Dr. Berner, welcome to Education Insight.
1: Thank you for the invitation. I'm so happy to be talking with you.
0: I think a lot of folks assume that school choice means school vouchers, but it actually means much more than that now. Could you tell us what all falls under school choice?
1: That's a great question. Choice in American education is quite varied. It includes, number one, choices within a public school district. Many states have these mechanisms. Many districts, large districts like Baltimore City and New York City, have mechanisms for parents to decide, usually in middle and high school, where they want their kids to go. Second, there are public charter schools in many states. Public charter laws allow families to choose a school that's not run by the district, but it is publicly funded. And so charter schools are another option. Then we have something called an education tax credit, which is not a tax reimbursement. It's a credit against your tax liabilities. And many states allow, through this mechanism, for corporations and individuals to donate money to a scholarship-granting organization that helps low-income kids attend private schools. So tax credit mechanisms are one of the most popular common methods for helping low-income families, usually, now they're growing to include middle-income families, but to help low-income kids attend private schools. That's the third mechanism. Then we do have vouchers, which are public funds that are directed to help certain kinds of families, again, usually low-income families, choose a private school for their kids. And then lastly, we have something called an education savings account. It's the most innovative and recent and very popular in some states. An education savings account is state money, government funds that are sent to parents to choose not only a private school tuition, but to put together a package of education that they want their kids to have. It could include tutoring, extracurriculars, curriculum, homeschooling families find this very appealing. So those are the main mechanisms for choice in our country. Wow. I will say that the most common and undiscussed mechanism for choice is residential choices, because district zones rely on residential communities. And so families that have the resources want their kids to be in a different kind of school can move to a different suburb. Low-income families don't have those options.
0: Gotcha. Thanks for explaining that. You know, to be fair, I think most families are not experts in the education system or in all of these options. They simply want to know, where will my son or my daughter be safe, supported, where they will be challenged and happy? So what should parents look for when they're deciding whether a school is truly a good fit?
1: Well, as you know, kids are so different from one another. And parents of more than one child know you've got to look for different things sometimes for your different children. And that's one thing that you want, I think, school systems to be flexible and responsive to what different kids need. But I would say to parents, two things are really important. Number one is the academic culture strong and challenging? And number two, is the school community a good fit? Does the school, all the people in the building and the parents and the families, is there a strong school culture that's supportive and that is clear about what it's doing?
0: When a family is moving into a new neighborhood, parents often rely on test scores or school rankings to make those choices or judge the school that their child is assigned to because those numbers are easy to find. This is so common. My own family, my son and daughter-in-law are moving from one southern state to another. And that's what they're doing right now. They're doing research in those numbers. What important qualities have you found that those readily available numbers ranking the schools fail to show?
1: It's a good question. So the rankings are a good place to start, certainly. But I think what we find is, unfortunately, nationally, quite a bit of grade inflation going on. And so there are graduation rate inflations. There are test score inflations. And there's so much that parents won't know by looking at just those blunt instruments. So I would ask, it depends on the age, but if your kids are in elementary school, I would want to ask, what literacy curriculum does this school use? Is it using the science of reading and phonics? What knowledge-rich curriculum is being used across the school in the major subjects, or are teachers selecting their own materials? So I would ask really sharp, pointed questions about the academic curriculum and whether it's shared across the building, and especially with literacy. Are kids learning to read by third grade? If not, what do you do about it? That's in elementary school. In middle and high school, particularly high school, I would want to ask not what's the percentage of graduations, you know, percentage. I would want to ask what percentage of your graduating class can take a credit-bearing course in higher education. And the reason that's so important is because a lot of young people are given a diploma from high school. They go to community college and they're not ready for college level courses.
0: Yeah.
1: And so they have to take remediation. And this, I think, is a very hard stop. If I'm a parent, I don't want to enroll my kid in a school where a huge number of the graduates have to take remediation in college.
0: Mm-hmm.
1: Those are two things. Those are two very clear markers, the curriculum in elementary and the policies around reading and what the graduates are capable of doing. And if a school can't answer those questions, that's a problem.
0: If you just joined us, you're listening to Education Insight. Our guest is Dr. Ashley Rogers-Berner of the Johns Hopkins Institute for Education Policy. And we're talking about the various school choices that families throughout the country are now making. Ashley, I know that you have studied a number of other countries and how they handle school choices. What have you seen? And are other countries as conflicted as we are?
1: So what I've seen is that most countries in the world have parental options built into the design of their school systems. The United States is actually an outlier in having had this very binary public versus private or public-private charter competition. The Netherlands funds 36 different kinds of schools. England has funded Anglican, Jewish, Catholic, secular state schools for 125 years. No, actually more than that. But most countries, in fact, don't pit entire school sectors against each other.
0: So why is it that here in the United States, a family can freely choose among schools in some states or communities, but families in other states have very few choices outside of their assigned neighborhood school? Why is that a point of contention here in our country?
1: It's a point of contention because for 100 and some years, our school systems have been divided between public and private. And the assumption, cultural assumption, is public schools equal the district school. And that's become cultural habit. We don't know any other way. And so there's a competition built into even our research. Which schools are better? Which school sector is better? In countries that have had a pluralistic approach for a very long time, they aren't asking which kind of school is better. They're asking whether each individual school is in fact serving kids.
0: Dr. Ashley Rogers-Berner, director of the Johns Hopkins Institute for Education Policy, is our guest today. We're talking about school choice and what families need to know when they're given more options for their child's education. We'll have more of our conversation in just a moment. This is Education Insight. Welcome back to Education Insight. I'm Lacey Kendall. Our guest today is Dr. Ashley Rogers-Berner of the Johns Hopkins Institute for Education Policy. And we're discussing one of the most debated questions in education right now. What happens when families are given multiple publicly supported school choices for their child? I touched on this a little bit, but it's pretty hard to discuss school choice without recognizing that this has become a pretty politicized issue. And there is something about that that really upsets you, I'm told. Could you share that with us?
1: Oh, you know, I really feel that so much of our animus in education policy is destructive for children's learning. You know, we have people on the right who think all we have to do is give parents money and let them choose the school and that solves everything. We have people on the far left who assume that only the government can provide public education. And so you hear leaders from these polls kind of attacking public schools or attacking private school choice. And I think what I would want is for everyone to put their weapons down and say, how can we serve kids well? What is the best way to serve the next generation? And I do think most Americans are in the large majority where they want parents to be able to choose, and they want parents to choose from among high quality options.
0: One of the big points in that argument is that when families are allowed to leave their assigned public school, the word on the news is that the school district that they're leaving behind will surely suffer, perhaps even close. What have you seen happen?
1: I have a very different perspective on that question for two reasons. First, conceptually, if the goal of public education writ large is to help the next generation succeed, then there should be many ways of getting there. The district school is one way. Private school tuitions are another way. Helping families choose a charter school is another way. I think the goal is not the preservation of a particular way of doing education. The goal is to help families, particularly low-income families, find schools that are high quality and that meet their needs. So I think the way the question is framed about it's going to harm public school districts is actually looking at it the wrong way. The other thing I will say is that most states have policies that allow district schools time. It's called a hold harmless approach, that when enrollments shift, because they shift for many, many reasons, not only school choice reasons, that allow districts to have time to reallocate resources. Even though enrollments have been in decline in public schools for 20 years, per student funding has actually accelerated. So part of it is about being smart and savvy and focusing resources where it counts the most.
0: One of the promises, I'm sure you're aware of school choice is that it gives lower income families opportunities that wealthier families have always had. I'm wondering about things like transportation, that's a big one, and tuition gaps that can still create other kinds of barriers. Does everyone benefit, or are there folks that are still left out somehow?
1: I think any way you design an education system, you have to ask the equity question. It's an equity question when residential assignment doesn't allow low-income families to have any choices. But it's also an equity question when there are transportation gaps. It's not a school choice if you can't get your child across town to go to another school. So I very much agree that school choice programs in and of themselves need to be supplemented with, number one, transportation monies and support. Number two, parent ambassadors who can help parents navigate the whole system. A lot of countries do this. Some states have started creating parent ambassador programs and should be in multiple languages. But I agree, there are all kinds of barriers to equity, and we have to solve those too.
0: Yeah. Let's talk about how those parents feel about all of this. The PDK poll is, for those that are unaware, it's a long-running annual survey that measures how the public feels about K through 12 public education in the U.S. Now, in the 2025 PDK poll, 59% of all parents said they would surely send their child to a non-public school if at least partial public funding were available. And it was clear in the numbers that we love the idea of parental choice. But parents suddenly became less supportive when asked about reducing public school funds or paying private school tuition, if it includes supporting religious instruction or providing benefits to high-income families. How do we find peace and plural choices for our child's education as a country? What would you say to those parents?
1: I would say first that if you look at other polls, such as the ones run by Democrats for education reform, you'll find that there are actually a lot of minority families, low-income families, who have 70%+ support for expanding access to non-public schools. And so how you ask the questions is important. Whom you ask is important. How do we have peace? I would say that educational pluralism involves funding schools that we might not want our own child to go to. So you might not want your child to go to a Catholic school, but someone else might. Mm-hmm. I might not want my child to go to a school that's focused on progressive pedagogy. So part of the resistance to options has to do with the notion that there's one kind of education that should serve every kid.
0: Ashley, you mentioned something earlier about how our choice should have to do with the very specific needs that our own individual children have. There are educators who have vocalized concern about students with disabilities, and no doubt their parents would have to make those kinds of choices, but also English learners and children who need counseling and other very specialized services. How can school choice expand their opportunities rather than reducing their rights or support?
1: I mean, these are the right concerns to have. And I think when you judge school systems, looking at how they are tending to the needs of very vulnerable kids, giving them the resilience they need, it's a really important question. And I would say here, if you look at a state like Florida that has had high quality choice programs for a long time, there you see parents of kids with very special needs being able to enroll or even start a school that is very, very calibrated to their child. So you've got schools for kids who have dyslexia. You have schools for children with much more serious psychosocial issues and so forth. It's about making room for everyone. Mm-hmm. Sometimes, and back to Florida again, some of the school districts have partnered with families that have some kids in the district school, some kids with very special needs, to create programs that support everybody's needs. So I think what we're looking for here is protecting what kids need and families want, while also being flexible and responsive.
0: This is Education Insight. Ashley, you mentioned this at the top of the show, and I want to revisit that. One of the fastest growing parts of the school choice movement is the Education Savings Account, also known as the ESA. It's a program that places public education funds into an account that families can use for approved expenses, such as private school tuition, tutoring, curriculum, or even educational therapies. These accounts are especially topical right now because a growing number of states are expanding them beyond selected groups of students, and they're making them available to nearly all families. What's driving that rapid growth, and what should parents and taxpayers better understand about it?
1: So first, there's variety and variability in these programs. So Iowa's Education Savings Account requires kids to be enrolled in a private school. Others, like Arizona's, have a very large menu of options that parents can select. As someone who works in education policy, I would hope that not only parents, but policymakers would have their eye on quality. I would say it's really important that parents are selecting from a menu of high quality options. So I'm very happy with programs like Iowa's that have access to private school tuition with ESAs. Also, Arkansas has an interesting program where even homeschooling families that receive an ESA take an exam just to make sure that kids are learning. I think that's a good idea.
0: So where is this national conversation going? Are we moving towards a system in which many different kinds of schools can work together, or toward a more divided system in which families and institutions are competing for students and public dollars? What do you see happening?
1: My hope is that we'll move towards a system that's more flexible and generous of spirit, where we are not pitting school sectors against each other. But our question is, how do we help all families find a high quality option? District schools are always going to be important. Private schools are always going to be important. The question is, can we put our weapons down and support each other? I would say yes, it's happening. It can happen. This is the norm internationally, and I want to help systems get there.
0: What would you say is the number one thing that you want parents to understand before they pick a school for their child?
1: That school culture and high-quality academics go a long way to preparing your child for adult life.
0: And that is Dr. Ashley Rogers-Berner. She is the director of the Johns Hopkins Institute for Educational Policy and the associate professor of education. Ashley, thank you so much for taking our call today.
1: Thank you for inviting me.
0: In Marin County, California, about 100 public school teachers were recently called into a meeting without being told why. They probably expected updates, maybe paperwork. Instead, a local resident named Maja Kristen stood up and asked the principals in the room to hand every teacher an envelope. Inside each one of those envelopes was a check for $9,161.70. Kristen had donated $1 million directly to teachers in the Ross Valley School District after learning that the district ranked near the bottom in state school funding, despite being located in one of the wealthiest counties in the country. Teachers cheered, some even cried. And one teacher told reporters that the gift was life-changing. Another said that the money would help her say yes to activities for her own children that previously had not been affordable. But maybe the best part wasn't just the size of the check. It was the message behind it, that teachers are seen and their work matters. And that sometimes appreciation shows up in an envelope that no one saw coming. And that's how America is learning. A big welcome to another new station to join our family, KVRK 88.3 in Chickaloon, Alaska. Big Cabbage Radio. We're so glad to have you with us. And we hope you will join us for the next Education Insight. I'm Lacey Kendall. I'll talk to you then.
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17: ABC News Radio, I'm Lisa Carton. British police arrested several men on suspicion of terrorism and explosive charges today near an airbase the U.S. military has been using to facilitate strikes on Iran. A Gloucester police spokesperson read a brief statement providing limited details about what's being called a major incident.
18: Police received a call relating to three suspicious vehicles traveling towards RAF Fairford. Armed officers responded and subsequently arrested five men in the Welford area on suspicion of committing offences under the Explosives Act.
17: The RAF Fairford base is under alert at the highest level and an evacuation order was activated for nearby residents. The British government said Prime Minister Andy Burnham is being updated on the incident as police continue to investigate. Mike Waltz is defending President Trump's rejection of Iran's proposal to reopen the Strait of Hormuz. Appearing on CNN's State of the Union, the U.S. ambassador to the United Nations said Iran wanted too much, including relief from sanctions and access to billions in frozen assets.
19: They were asking for everything up front with a promise that they would then talk. And I'll remind everyone, once we got to the MOU from just a few months ago, the Iranians immediately violated it.
17: Waltz added that the president is just not confident that the Iranians are coming in good faith and will truly negotiate the end of their nuclear program. Trump told reporters on the White House lawn Saturday they want to make a deal where they open the strait immediately because they're losing so badly. More flooding and power outages are expected in the Northeast today as a powerful nor'easter slams the coast. The National Weather Service says the storm system is expected to keep churning off the Jersey coast today before shifting toward the Northeast on Monday. The storm's intensity is expected to weaken, but coastal flooding is still possible today from Virginia to Massachusetts. 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
3: Since Tahibo Tea Club's original pure Pau de Arco super tea comes from the only tree in the world that fungus doesn't grow on, it naturally has antifungal, anti-infection, antiviral, antibacterial, anti-inflammation, and anti-parasite properties. Parasites would be something like stomach problems or Lyme's disease. Inflammation would be something like rheumatoid arthritis or lupus. Infection would be any infection from a tooth infection to a bladder infection. Viral would be something like herpes, HIV, or coronavirus. And fungus would be something like toenail fungus, yeast, or candida. But maybe more importantly, what tea does is it builds the red corpuscles, which bring oxygen to our organs and cells, and our organs and cells need oxygen to regenerate themselves. The immune system needs oxygen to develop, and cancer happens to die in oxygen. So the tea is great for healthy people because what it does is help regenerate new cells, everything from the cells in our skin so we look better to the cells in our organs so they function properly, and it can truly be miraculous for somebody fighting a potentially life-threatening disease due to infection, diabetes, or cancer. Good morning, listener. You're live on the air with Milan Vukovic. Go ahead, please.
4: Yeah, hi, Milan. I've called before and I've talked to you about soap fungus and soaking it in a, you know, soaker. And I've been doing that, but then I have since gotten a sore on the side of my foot, and it turned into an open sore. So I was wondering if it was still good to do that.
3: It certainly is. As a matter of fact, I got a call from, there's a clinic in South Central Los Angeles, which is a really rough part of town, that uses our tea. And so one day I got a call from the doctor that heads the clinic, and he says, you know, we get a lot of homeless people in here, and they're all cut up and bruised up and this and that, whatever the case is, and we use your tea on 80% of the people that come in. He says, we take the tea and pour it directly over their open wound, and he says, and it starts healing it up, he says, right away. So from that

0: longest, you know, I don't know how long you've had yours, but I mean, people usually have had toenail fungus for 5, 10, 15 years, you know, and
1: yeah,
0: so,
1: yeah.
0: So, from that standpoint. Now, what other benefits are you experiencing from the tea?
1: I feel better.
0: Good.
1: Yeah.
0: But and, it's bringing it's bringing oxygen to your organs and cells. So yeah, go ahead.
1: I had to go to urgent care and everything, and I have what they call white coat syndrome. So when I go in there, my blood pressure it skyrockets to like 200.
0: Right.
1: It's crazy. So when I went in there, I warned him about it, and he took my blood pressure, and it was like 132/74.
0: Nice.
1: Wow. Yeah. So, I mean, you know, I haven't been taking my blood pressure medicine. I quit taking that. And, you know, so.
0: Now, our tea has no contraindications with any food, supplement, or medication. It's naturally caffeine-free and can be drank in any quantity throughout the day by anyone over the age of 3. In my family, everyone has a tea all day, every day, instead of water. I just drink water 3 or 4 times a week when I get tired of drinking a tea. Tahibo tea naturally helps the body, the organs, and the immune system to heal themselves, to be doing what they're supposed to be doing in the first place. Besides the beneficial properties that I already mentioned, since the tea works through the bloodstream, it helps fortify the blood for those who are anemic, while cleansing the blood of cholesterol, helping to control high blood pressure and blood sugar. Now, if you're currently taking medications for a condition, please continue taking them until your measurements are at a level where your doctor tells you to reduce the level of medication. Now, with regards to the nerve issue on the back of the hand that your wife has, do we know what the cause of that nerve issue is?
2: The neurologist believes it's due to a cavernous angioma on her spine, right where the nerve for that hand comes off the spine.
0: And what exactly is a cavernous angioma?
2: Okay, an angioma is a where the capillaries leak blood at a very slow rate, or maybe it happened one time, but it's left an iron deposit. It showed up on an MRI a few years ago. There's a black spot there on her spinal cord right where that nerve comes off, and he feels that that iron deposit is irritating that nerve. He had hoped that it would eventually be absorbed by the body, but so far it has not, and this has been a few years that she was diagnosed with that.
0: I don't know if
2: the tea, as it works in the blood, would help to dissolve that or what, but that's what we're hoping.
0: Well, that's a good question, and I actually don't know the answer to that question because in 12 years I've never had anybody call us with cavernous angioma and nerve issues and the capillaries leaking blood. So I thank you very much for explaining that, really well, you know, for my own education as well as the listeners. Now, the reason that there should be hope that the tea might help is the tea works through the bloodstream. So, for example, even though the tea works for all types of cancers, the very first cancer that it works for is the leukemia, which is, cancer of the blood. You know, so from that standpoint, the tea will certainly work through the blood, and I guess what we'd hope to have happen is that the capillaries stop leaking, because that's what's causing the iron buildup. And
2: yes.
0: And as I said, I don't specifically know whether that'll happen or not. But for example, we know that the tea is beneficial for people that have Crohn's or ulcerative colitis or leaky gut or something like that. So if it's helping to heal, those conditions, which are also leaking, but not leaking of the capillaries.

0: certainly hope that it'll help your wife as well, because the tea builds the red corpuscles in the blood, which carry oxygen to the organs and cells. And the organs and cells need oxygen to regenerate themselves. So from that standpoint, there's certainly hope that the tea will help the regeneration process for your wife. But one thing I'd ask you is to promise me to call me back and let me know what happens, because you know sometimes in the next 10 years, somebody's going to call up and have the same question at our office and say, I've got this condition, you know, cavernous angioma, leaky capillaries of the blood. And, you know, we'll be able to tell them, you know, it worked for this person and, you know, God willing, it works for you too. Is there anything else on your mind today?
1: One other thing, and first of all, thank you, and we will keep you informed on my wife's condition as well as my own. Should we expect a detox taking the tea, or should we start slow and build up, or just jump right in?
0: It's really up to you how comfortable you feel, but you've brought upon a good point. Since the tea naturally has antiparasitic, antifungal properties, antibacterial, antiviral, the very first thing that the tea does is detox the body. Now, we're going to have to cut the commercial break here in about 30 seconds or so, but if I don't finish with my comment here, we'll pick it up in 2 minutes after the commercials. But most people don't feel the detox going on, and the detox happens the first 5 days that a person is drinking the tea. That being said, 1 out of 10,000 customers does have severe enough infestation that you know, they'll call us up and go, oh my God, when I go to the bathroom, I'm passing worms that are 10 or 15 inches long, and I can't believe that I'm living with them inside me. And good riddance to them. We'll be right back after these words from our sponsors.
1: Thank you.
0: Thank you.
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0: Welcome back to the Tehebo Tea Club radio show. This is Milan Vukovic, your host and founder of the Tehebo Tea Club. We're wrapping up a conversation with Dave, and the last question that Dave had was with regards to the tea detoxifying the body, which it absolutely does. And now, most of us don't have severe enough infestation to actually feel the detox, and the detox happens immediately one starts drinking the tea the first 3 to 5 days. Now, to answer the final part of your question there, Dave, was whether a person should start drinking a couple of cups a day and then ramp it up to 8 cups a day, or should a person jump in right away and drink 8 cups a day immediately. Now, either way, the tea will certainly detox the body. The difference being is that if somebody's drinking 2 cups a day, it's going to take 2 to 3 weeks to detox the body, as opposed to if somebody's drinking 8 cups a day. So if somebody going to work 9 to 5, they may want to ramp it up because they may not have access to a bathroom. You're not going to get diarrhea or anything like that, but when you do need to go, if you have infestation, it'll get rid of the infestation either through the skin or through urination or through the stool. And the cases where a person has severe infestation, that happens also right away if a person is drinking 8 glasses a day. So if a person doesn't have to go to work, in that case, it is better to just go ahead and get rid of the infestation, because that example that I had of the customer who was passing worms that are 10 and 15 inches long when he was going to the bathroom, can you imagine what relief he got? I mean, like he said, he says, I don't know how the heck I was living with them inside me. I mean, he says it was like a Hollywood movie when I went, you know, a horror movie when I went to the bathroom. So, you know, the choice is really yours, whether to start with a couple of cups a day. And if, on the other hand, you're not fighting a life-threatening condition, you can certainly start with a couple of cups a day. The tea tastes great. It has no contraindications with anything. You can take it on an empty stomach, on a full stomach, with medication, without medication, and it's got no caffeine. So you can literally drink it all day, all night. We know it doesn't have dramatic effect on having to, you know, go to the bathroom or anything, because when my son was 8 years old, I used to cook up the tea for his little league baseball teams and football teams, and all the 8-year-olds used to guzzle it. The only thing I would do for them is I'd go in my backyard, pick up a bunch of lemons, chop up the lemons and put them in the tea, and the kids used to guzzle it, and nobody had diarrhea or anything like that. So from that standpoint, you don't really have to take very much care with the tea. But like I said, if you are working, if you are working and, you know, you want to play it ultra safe, you know, just do a couple of cups a day and, then ramp it up little by little, and it'll still do the detox, but it'll take a little bit longer. Is there anything else on your mind today?
1: No, that is it. We thank you so much. This was very informative, and we thank you for the tea.
0: God bless you, and thank you so much for calling, and thank you so much for the kind words. Have a great day.
1: You too. Bye-bye.
2: Hi, yeah, I just wondered, I have some, like, skin psoriasis and some itchy skin things going on in my lower leg. I just wondered if this would be effective topically on the skin and also, like, maybe the hair or something like that.
0: Oh, tremendously. As a matter of fact, we've got customers that bathe in the tea. They make a gallon of the tea, and then they pour the gallon of the tea and, bathe with the tea. We're talking about the hair. You just hit upon the secret of the Hollywood elite. Our office is like 8 miles from Malibu. We've got these hotsy-totsy people in Malibu, and what they do is they put the tea in a spray bottle. They carry the tea with them, and they spray their face and their hair as they're out walking in Malibu.
2: Wow.
0: So you're going to be in good company, man. You're going to be in the company of, like, you know, the Kim Kardashian, Mariel Hemingway,
2: Bieber. I want to be in her company.
0: Oh man, you're going to have to up your game, man.
2: I mean, Leave it to these Hollywooders to come up with ideas like that, huh?
0: Right. But hey, the tea works so well topically that we have a clinic in South Central Los Angeles, which is a rough part of town. All right, they get a lot of homeless people.
2: That's an understatement.
0: Yeah, it certainly is an understatement. Who runs a clinic calls up and he says, we use your tea on 80% of the people that come in here because they're all cut up and everything. And what we do is we pour the tea directly over their open wound. And he says, you can see it healing up before your very eyes.
2: Really?
0: Yeah. He says, so it's absolutely fantastic, he says. And, So, from that standpoint, anytime a person has some skin condition that's going on, besides drinking the tea, they can also apply the tea topically. And same with animals, for example, dogs, whatever the case is. Got a dog.
2: I've got a cat.
0: Yeah. Cats won't drink very much because they don't drink very much of anything.
2: How about like spraying topically on his fur?
0: Yeah. Spraying it topically would be great. I'm just saying that it's going to be hard to get a cat to drink because a cat doesn't even drink water unless it's
2: Well, you know what? I've been putting some in his cat food.
0: That's good. That's exactly what you have to do is mix it with a cat food because cats, for some reason, I don't know, they just don't drink, you know what I mean? Unless it's a 35-pound obese cat, in which case it'll slobber water all day long. But if it's a normal-sized cat, it doesn't really drink. That's a good idea. We have a rescue shelter that rescues dogs. And I got a call from the man who runs the rescue shelter. He says, we used to be really careful, you know, administering your tea to the dogs before. Now, he says, we've cut down our vet bills by 80%. What we do is we take the dog and we dip the whole dog in the tea, he says, instead of being real careful with it. And he says, and it cuts down on all the skin conditions that they have, on all the scrapes that they have, and all the stuff that they've got, all the bugs and everything like that. And I said, that's really great, man. Fantastic.
2: Huh. Well, in that case, I guess their bark is bigger than their bite, huh?
0: Yeah.
2: Since the Tahibo tea comes from the bark, right?
0: All right. The Tahibo tea bark is bigger than their bite. Exactly. Well, we're going to have to start making special packaging for dogs and put that... Tahibo bark is stronger than the bite. That's a good slogan there, yeah.
2: Yeah, you go ahead and feel free to use it.
0: Okay. Yeah, excellent.
2: All right, thank you, man.
0: All right, take care.
2: Take care, bud.
0: Bye-bye.
3: 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The Tahibo tree is an amazing tree. It never gets sick, never gets infected, and never gets infested. It's the only tree in the world that fungus does not grow on. As a result, it naturally has antifungal, anti-infection, antiviral, antibacterial, and anti-parasite properties. These benefits go a long way in helping our immune system contend with a lot of things it has to fight on a daily basis. Parasites would be something like stomach problems or Lyme's disease. Inflammation would be something like rheumatoid arthritis or lupus. Infection would be any infection from a tooth infection to a bladder infection. Bacterial would be something like gum disease or stomach issues. Viral would be something like herpes, HIV, or the coronavirus. And fungus would be something like toenail fungus, yeast, or candida. But maybe more importantly, the tea builds red corpuscles in the blood, which carry oxygen to our organs and cells. And our organs and cells need oxygen to regenerate themselves. The immune system needs oxygen to develop, and cancer happens to die in oxygen. So the tea is great for healthy people because it helps regenerate new cells. Everything from the cells in our skin so we can look better to the cells in our organs so they function properly. And it can truly be miraculous for someone fighting a potentially life-threatening disease due to an infection, diabetes, or cancer. A one-pound package of tea is $59.95. 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
0: Now, this next segment is a segment with live listener call-ins from previous shows, and you'll be hearing their questions, their successes, and their experiences with Tahibo tea. So please do give us a call and let us know how the tea works for you. Thank you.
6: Hello, sir. How are you?
0: I'm doing well. Thank you.
6: I'm doing well. I'm trying to figure out, I have my son that has strep throat. Well, not strep throat. He has a sore throat.
0: Uh-huh.
6: So I was trying to figure out what would be best with the Tahibo tea.
0: Yeah, absolutely. Besides drinking it, the tea also works topically. So what you can do is you can have your son gargle with the tea, say, once every half hour or so. We had a really, really interesting case where a customer of ours that's in her 60s calls one day, and she says to me, you know, can pregnant women drink the tea? And I says, no, we don't recommend it for pregnant women because an embryo has different nutritional needs than a child or an adult, so we recommend it for children from the ages of 3 years and up. And I says, but why do you ask? Because I knew she wasn't of childbearing age anymore, right? And I said, but why do you ask? She says, my daughter has a strep throat, and she can't take antibiotics because she's pregnant. And so I was wondering if she could drink the tea. I said, well, just have her gargle with the tea. And she doesn't have to drink it. She can just gargle with it. The very next day she called me up and she says, you know, this is the funniest thing that you ever saw. My daughter started gargling with the tea once every half hour. And after about 4 hours, all that white crap, the strep throat stuff, was gone and had fallen out, she says. And then my daughter took a flashlight and she's flashing it into a mirror back into her mouth to see what the heck happened. She goes, it was really, truly remarkable. Yeah, so for any conditions that you can apply the tea topically, whether it's on the skin or if it's in the mouth, sore throat, strep throat, anything like that, you can gargle with the tea and that'll get rid of it very, very short order.
6: Okay, so how much at a time per gargle?
0: Just enough to gargle with, you know, just like you if you were going to gargle with Listerine or something, you know. I mean, just a good whiskey shot glass. it doesn't need to be a lot, you know, just like 1 ounce or whatever the case is. Just you know. Gargle with it for like, you know, a minute or so, and then and you'll see. And if he does that once every half hour, he's gonna see that like in 4 hours, I mean, that pain will be completely gone. Now, he hasn't knocked out all the bacteria yet, so he still needs to keep drinking the tea, or else the stuff is gonna come back.
6: Sure. Okay.
0: Yeah.
6: All right.
0: If that's it, I'll thank you very much for calling.
6: Thank you very much. Thank you.
0: Good morning, listener. You're live on the air with Milan Vukovic. Go ahead, please.
7: Yeah, good morning, Milan. How are you today?
0: I'm doing well, thank you. And yourself?
7: Oh, we're doing really good, Milan. Say, I just thought I'd let you know, it's kind of a sad note, really, though. My wife was in a serious car accident, and everything is picking up well now, but I spent 2 months in the hospital with her every day, mm-hmm. and I was drinking, and I was taking your tea in. Uh-huh. I would take in, 6 glasses at least a day,
0: uh-huh.
7: and all the nurses and doctors kept asking me, you know, how do you drink so much coffee and stuff? And I said, well, uh-huh. I'll tell you one thing. I said, this isn't coffee. And I said, this is supposed to be a tea that's really good for you.
0: Uh-huh.
7: So what I would do every day, Milan, is I've ordered from you a few times before, so I had some of your flyers.
0: Uh-huh.
7: And I bet you I gave from 6 to 8 flyers away to the doctors and nurses in there for you. And I know of at least 2 doctors that ordered and 2 nurses that ordered it.
0: Mm-hmm.
7: So
0: absolutely.
7: I just thought I'd let you know.
0: I really appreciate that. And, you know, anytime you need any more of the informational booklets, or if anyone wants the informational booklets, they can just give us a call and we'll send them out as many informational booklets as they like. One time I got a call from a man up in Northern California, and he calls up. He says, you know, he says, could I buy some of those booklets that you automatically include with every order? I says, you don't have to buy them. I says, we print them for informational purposes. We'll send you as many as you like. He says, no. He says, you don't understand. He says, I was literally dying on my deathbed with terminal cancer, he goes. And he says, now I'm completely recovered, and everybody at my church wants to know what happened, and I need like 800 of them. I go, no problem, man. We'll send you 1,000. Don't worry about it.
7: Well, yeah. I just thought the tea's been really good for me and my arthritis, and I am. When I was spending time up there in the hospital, I know that's exactly what was giving me all my energy and stamina to be mm-hmm. up there through the days. And so I'm really pulling for you, Milan, because you've got a great product.
0: Well, thank you so much for the kind words.
7: Okay, well, I sure God bless everybody and all your callers, and we'll just be looking maybe next time to talk to you, Milan. Take care.
0: All right. Thank you. Take care. Yeah, absolutely. And anybody that would like some of our informational booklets, whether they're making an order or not, can give our office a call. Our office telephone number is 818-610-8088. And we're in Los Angeles, California. Our office hours are 9 a.m. to 5 p.m., Monday through Saturday, California time. And when you call our office at 818-610-8088, you're actually going to get a Tejibo Tea Club employee that will also be able to answer your questions, as well as if you'd like to talk to me personally, they'll also put you through to me. Everything other than my father's colon cancer, pancreatic cancer case, I actually learned from our customers after I started the Tejibo Tea Club, whether it was with regards to diabetes or whether it was with regards to dogs. You know, so please do give us a call to let us know how the tea works for you, because that's the only way we can help help more people. Now, for more information about Tejibo Tea or to order, visit our website, TejiboTeaClub.com. The first word is Tejibo, spelled T-A-H-E-E-B-O. The second word is tea, spelled T-E-A. The third word is club, spelled C-L-U-B, then .com. 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And the only tricky thing is spelling Tejibo, which is spelled T like Tom, A like Apple, H like Henry, E like Edward, E like Edward again, B like boy, and finally O like ocean. So altogether, that's TejiboTeaClub.com.

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3: Yeah, Milan, thanks for everything you do. I have a question. I have a family member that recently got diagnosed with leukemia, and I'm just curious if you have any success stories regarding that cancer. I know it's a blood disease, and just wondering, you know, I was going to buy some for her, and just wondering what you've ever had as far as experiences with people that have been diagnosed with leukemia.
4: We've had a lot of experience with leukemia, and the tea works exceptionally well for leukemia because the tea works through the bloodstream, and of course leukemia is cancer of the blood. And so from that standpoint, the tea works very, very effectively against leukemia. And the healing period for most cancers with the tea, and including leukemia, is 3 months. However, drinking the tea for 1 month will produce significant results when they test for the cancer cells. It's very, very common to have 50% of the cancer markers down in 1 month. And then the complete eradication of the cancer cells takes about 3 months or so on average. Now, on the other hand, if, for example, it does take longer, that's okay. The tea tastes great. It's eminently affordable. I mean, basically it costs like 16 cents a glass to make, because each 1 pound package makes 300 8 ounce cups or glasses of tea. So it's affordable, it tastes great. So even if in the first 3 months, for example, only 50% of the cancer is eradicated, you know that she's going to win the battle, and it may take 4 or 5 months, whatever the case is, but she's certainly going to win. The other nice thing about our tea is is that it doesn't have any contraindications with anything. So it can be taken on an empty stomach, on a full stomach, with medicine, without medicine, with therapy, without therapy, and it has no caffeine, so it can be drank all day, all night. So let's say, for example, a person is undergoing chemotherapy for their leukemia.
3: That's my next question. Is she starts chemotherapy, or she started her second round last week.
4: Okay.
3: She feels good, but, you know, I'm just trying to give her, obviously, something to boost her, so.
4: Yeah. Well, what'll happen with her taking the leukemia, the chemotherapy, what'll happen is it's going to minimize the side effects of the chemo, and oftentimes they'll be able to stop the treatments early. So just recently we had a case where a lady was getting treated for leukemia at Stanford Hospital here in California. And she was scheduled for 18 treatments, and she started drinking the tea before she started the leukemia treatments because she knew about it. She started drinking it before, and we received an email from her husband saying, you know, she started her chemotherapy, and she didn't feel a thing from the chemo, and everybody else had all kinds of side effects, he says. But she didn't feel anything from the chemo, but she had already started drinking the tea prior to that, he goes. And then she was scheduled for 18 chemo treatments, and they were able to stop after 9 treatments. So, okay. God willing, that'll happen to your friend as well, because chemo is not an easy treatment.
3: No, and that's what, you know, I'm more into holistic, and, you know, it's really hard with family members to convince them, especially when they're facing things like that. So I'm just going to send her some tea and tell her to bear with it. She doesn't necessarily like teas, but whatever.
4: Yeah. Well, you know, we call our product tea, but, you know, what you actually make when you prepare properly is a decoction, you know, so.
3: I mean, I think it's very mild. I don't think it has.
4: Yeah.
3: I think she'll. Anyway, I just want that. I'll hang up and let you get on with your show, but I appreciate your information.
4: Yeah,
3: I'll
4: thank you so much for calling, and thank you very much for spreading the good news about our tea.
3: Okay, thank you. Bye.
4: Thanks. Go ahead, listener. You're live on the air with Milan Vukovic.
5: Oh, hi. Yeah. Does your tea help out with neuropathy? Peripheral neuropathy?
4: It does, and what is the cause of the peripheral neuropathy? Diabetes or what?
5: I guess pre-diabetes.
4: Okay.
5: Pre-diabetes, not diabetes yet, but...
4: Yeah, exactly the case. So the tea, what it will do is it will eliminate the diabetes, and while it's doing that, it will also... help with the neuropathy as well. And for diabetes and or pre-diabetes, the healing time is on average about 2 to 3 months. And so let's say that if you're pre-diabetic, your blood sugar is somewhere around 110, 115, something like that. Because once it gets past 120, they start treating for diabetes. And so let's just say for discussion purposes that your blood sugar is on average 115 right now. You start taking a tea and you measure your blood sugar, let's say at least once a week, once every 2 weeks, and you'll find that in about 2 weeks your blood sugar on average will be 110. In about 4 weeks your blood sugar on average will be 105. In 6 weeks, your blood sugar on average will be 103, and in 8 weeks, your blood sugar will be down under 100, which is where you'd like it to be. You'd like it to be 99, 98, 95, something like that. And so what the tea does is basically helps the body to heal itself. So the tea is not replacing insulin. What it's doing is it's helping to heal the pancreas to produce its most important hormone, which of course is insulin. And so it'll alleviate the diabetes. Once it alleviates the diabetes, it'll also help with the neuropathy as well. Yeah, the tea is very good for all kinds of skin disorders. You know, everything from melanoma to psoriasis to eczema. You know, just to rashes. And you just apply the tea directly. I mean, you can also make a poultice, for example, and put it, like, if somebody's got a problem with their arm or something like that, they can make a poultice and wet the cloth. Wet the cloth with tea, and do it that way, or just apply it and let it dry off. That works very well also. And the reason is because what the tea does is it builds the red corpuscles in the blood, which carry oxygen to our organs and cells, and our organs and cells need oxygen to regenerate themselves. Our immune system needs oxygen to develop, and cancer happens to die in oxygen. So the tea is great for healthy people, and it can truly be miraculous for someone fighting a potentially life-threatening disease due to infection, diabetes, or cancer. And don't forget, you can also stream our programs and listen to them anytime, day or night, on virtually any streaming service from Spotify to iHeartRadio. 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We'll be the only ones, so that's us. Now, our tea has no contraindications with any food, supplement, or medication. It's naturally caffeine-free and can be drank in any quantity throughout the day by anyone over the age of 3. In my family, everyone has tea all day, every day, instead of water. I just drink water 3 or 4 times a week when I get tired of drinking a tea. Tahibo tea naturally helps the body, the organs, and the immune system to heal themselves, to be doing what they're supposed to be doing in the first place. Besides the beneficial properties that I already mentioned, since the tea works through the bloodstream, it helps fortify the blood for those who are anemic, while cleansing the blood of cholesterol, helping to control high blood pressure and blood sugar. Now, if you're currently taking medications for a condition, please continue taking them until your measurements are at a level where your doctor tells you to reduce the level of medication.
6: And I've been a lineman with Christian for 35 years and around the sun, and I get those growths all over my face and arms and body, and I have to have them frozen off. Mm-hmm. But I had some on my hands in the last week that went away.
4: Uh-huh. Yeah, absolutely. The tea, besides drinking the tea, of course, the tea also, as that caller mentioned, works topically. It works so well topically that I got a phone call from a clinic in South Central Los Angeles that uses our tea. And South Central Los Angeles is a rough part of town. And one day I got a call from the doctor that runs the clinic, and he says, we use your tea on 80% of the people that come into our clinic, he says, because mostly the people that come into our clinic are homeless, and he says they're all cut up, bruised up, and everything. We pour the tea over their open wound, and you can see it healing up before your very eyes. So the tea works very well topically, and my son, when he was 13, he would wash his face with the tea.
0: 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The Tahibo tree is an amazing tree. It never gets sick, never gets infected, and never gets infested. It's the only tree in the world that fungus does not grow on. As a result, it naturally has antifungal, anti-infection, antiviral, antibacterial, and anti-parasite properties. These benefits go a long way in helping our immune system contend with a lot of things it has to fight on a daily basis. Parasites would be something like stomach problems or Lyme's disease. Inflammation would be something like rheumatoid arthritis or lupus. Infection would be any infection from a tooth infection to a bladder infection. Bacteria would be something like gum disease or stomach issues. Viral would be something like herpes, HIV, or the coronavirus. And fungus would be something like toenail fungus, yeast, or candida. But maybe more importantly, the tea builds red corpuscles in the blood, which carry oxygen to our organs and cells. And our organs and cells need oxygen to regenerate themselves. The immune system needs oxygen to develop, and cancer happens to die in oxygen. So the tea is great for healthy people because it helps regenerate new cells. Everything from the cells in our skin so we can look better to the cells in our organs so they function properly. And it can truly be miraculous for someone fighting a potentially life-threatening disease due to an infection, diabetes, or cancer. A one-pound package of tea is $59.95. 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
9: NBC News Radio, I'm Lisa Carton. British police arrested several men on suspicion of terrorism and explosive charges today near an airbase the U.S. military has been using to facilitate strikes on Iran. A Gloucester police spokesperson read a brief statement providing limited details about what's being called a major incident.
10: Police received a call relating to three suspicious vehicles traveling towards RAF Fairford. Armed officers responded and subsequently arrested five men in the Welford area on suspicion of committing offences under the Explosives Act.
9: The RAF Fairford base is under alert at the highest level, and an evacuation order was activated for nearby residents. The British government said Prime Minister Andy Burnham is being updated on the incident as police continue to investigate. Mike Waltz is defending President Trump's rejection of Iran's proposal to reopen the Strait of Hormuz. Appearing on CNN's State of the Union, the U.S. ambassador to the United Nations said Iran wanted too much, including relief from sanctions and access to billions in frozen assets.
11: They were asking for everything up front with a promise that they would then talk. And I'll remind everyone, once we got to the MOU from just a few months ago, the Iranians immediately violated it.
9: Waltz added that the president is just not confident that the Iranians are coming in good faith and will truly negotiate the end of their nuclear program. Trump told reporters on the White House lawn Saturday they want to make a deal where they open the strait immediately because they're losing so badly. More flooding and power outages are expected in the Northeast today as a powerful nor'easter slams the coast. The National Weather Service says the storm system is expected to keep churning off the Jersey coast today before shifting toward the Northeast on Monday. The storm's intensity is expected to weaken, but coastal flooding is still possible today from Virginia to Massachusetts. 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
15: This is Politics by Jake. Most commentators merely report events. Jake decodes and reveals the hidden systems beneath the headlines. He exposes the enduring, sometimes generational patterns that govern history, politics, economics, and human behavior. Jake names the unnamed. He brings into focus the things that we're hiding, sometimes even in plain sight. And now, here's Jake.
16: Hi, this is Politics by Jake. Welcome to the show. There was something Gavin Newsom said recently, that I just don't understand. Jake Tapper asked him about 2028, and Newsom said this. Newsom said that if Kamala Harris runs for president, you know, in 2028, he won't. And he said, I wouldn't run if she ran. And Tapper pressed him on it. And Newsom said he wouldn't do that to her. He wouldn't do it himself. Wouldn't do it to himself even. I guess it foul play. And he wouldn't waste everybody's time. He called the prospect of the two of them running against each other, it was like mutually assured destruction. Interesting. Because their political networks and their supporters overlap so extensively that their supporters would get mad, I guess, and they would destroy each other. And I think that's a mistake. I honestly do. Now, I understand that there are progressives, and particularly some feminists, who may look opportunistically at what has happened during Donald Trump's second presidency and say, you know, maybe the country has changed. Maybe after seeing all this carnage, voters who weren't prepared to elect a woman president in 2024 may be prepared to do so in 2028. Maybe Kamala Harris gets another opportunity. Maybe. But Harris, you know, for her own part, hasn't even made a decision about 2028. And there's yet another problem, okay? The Republicans already ran against Kamala Harris once. They already know where the vulnerabilities are. To use the old expression, they know where the bodies are buried. And I don't know if you know this. My script writers wanted to say to them, remember that advertisement in 2024? I don't think you do. So I'm not going to say that. I'm going to say there was an advertisement that I bet you are probably not aware of. And it ran in 2024. The Trump campaign took statements that Harris had made in 2019 supporting access to medically necessary gender-affirming care, including surgical care for federal prisoners and immigration detainees, and turned them into one of the most memorable attack lines of that entire campaign. Kamala is for they, them. President Trump is for you. Make America great again. Go, go.

ran the holy hell out of this. And in the preceding two-week period, September 23rd through October 6th, it was even higher. 48% of Trump's broadcast television airings mentioned gender identity. I mean, like it or not, you know, depend how you feel about it. I'll be making a statement here in a minute as to how I feel about it. They found something that they thought worked, and they pounded it. And there is at least some evidence that it did work. This surprised me when I did the research on this, because I didn't think there was any research on this. But after the election, the Conservative American Principles Project commissioned a signal to survey 1,500 voters. Among voters who were made aware of Harris's support for taxpayer-funded gender transition procedures for prisoners, 50% said the information made them more likely to vote for Trump. Now, let me put a proviso on that, okay? That's a post-election survey commissioned by an organization that had an interest in demonstrating that this particular political strategy worked, okay? It isn't geographically specific to the Deep South, although I'll be talking about that in a minute, and it does not prove that the advertisement caused a particular number of people to change their votes. But, you know, politics, it's not arithmetic, okay? You look at the electorate, you look at the cultural attitudes of the electorate regionally and nationally, you look at the message, you look at where people are spending their money, you know, you look at what they keep saying after they've tested it, and then you draw an inference. And my inference is that this thing was particularly potent in culturally conservative, and in some places, you would have to say culturally reactionary parts of the country. You would have to say this, because think about what Republicans were asking some of those voters to process, okay? For some of those, think about this. I mean, I can understand it. I don't agree with it, but I can understand it. For some of those voters, the starting point is very simple. Number one, you're born a man, you're a man. You're born a woman, you're a woman. And there it ends, and never the twain shall meet, as they say. And now you're asking them to accept this. Transgender identity, okay? That's big. That's big in and of itself, all right? And then you're asking them to accept gender transition surgery. This is really big. This is science fiction big. This is like nightmare, Saturday night nightmare horror show big. I know some of you may say, Jake, but I mean, I'm telling you, for some people it is. Okay. And then after all that, you're asking them to accept gender transition surgery for somebody who's in prison. Now, I don't want to make any judgments here, you know, but boy, we are just going a fur piece, as they say, or a far piece into this. I mean, we are going for the gusto in potentially offending a part of the electorate on this. We are really going, but it doesn't end. It doesn't end there. And then here comes the kicker. Here's the kicker, okay? And you're going to pay for it. Yeah. You Southerners, you Peorians, you Michiganders, you're going to pay for it. Now, you don't have to agree with that reaction. You don't have to admire it. You don't even have to think it's rational. But if you're trying to understand an electorate, you'd better understand that that reaction exists. There's an old expression at politics and show business. Will it play in Peoria? Maybe you've heard it. Maybe you haven't. I say, forget Peoria. How does it play in the Deep South? Because Peoria is in Iowa. It's in one thing, you know, it's conservative America. There are parts of the Deep South where cultural attitudes and questions like this

0: considerably more reactionary. Peoria, merely conservative. The Deep South, just go beyond that. And like it or not, Republicans understood that. And they took an issue involving a tiny percentage of the population, connected to prisoners, and then connected it to taxpayer money, and then connected it to Kamala Harris personally. And they just ran the, like I said, they ran the bloody bejesus out of it. They ran the bloody hell out of it. And, you know, sometimes, honestly, politics is sometimes ugly like this, but pretending ugly politics doesn't work has never stopped ugly politics from working. And do you know how I know that they'll do it in 2028? They'll do it. If she runs again, they'll do it in 2028. Do you know how I know that? Because they already did it in 2024. That's how I know. That's how come I know. Which brings me back to Gavin Newsom, which is where we started the show. Tapper actually gave Newsom the obvious counterargument, and he acknowledged it too. Harris has had her shot. In fact, she's run for president twice. Newsom has never run. And Newsom basically conceded the point. He agreed with it. He said that would certainly be the case. Somebody could make in a campaign and call it a pretty good argument and said it was objectively true. He said that. So the question is, Gavin, why in God's name would you clear the field now, basically 2 years ahead of time? More, really. We're 2 years, more than 2 years away from 2028. We even haven't even had the 2026 elections yet. Anything can happen. Kamala Harris could become considerably stronger politically. Gavin Newsom could become considerably weaker. Somebody neither one of us is talking about today on the show could emerge and become the obvious candidate. That's politics. Things change. And precisely, that's precisely why you don't, Gavin, that's why you don't close the door 2 years before anybody gets to walk through it, Gavin. And here's what makes, you know, Newsom's position even stranger to me. Look at what the guy was doing yesterday. Just, not yesterday, but a couple of days ago. This is Saturday. He was at the United Nations on Wednesday, and he didn't walk into that room apologizing for being merely a governor of an American state. He explained why California gives him standing to be there at the United Nations. And he said, I'm proud to represent. Yes, the fourth largest economy in the world. A state larger than 21 state populations combined. But he didn't stop with the size of the economy or the size of the population. He reminded the audience that the founding conference of the United Nations was held in San Francisco in 1945. And then he talked about what California actually is. 27% of its population is foreign born. He said this. He said, we don't tolerate our diversity. We celebrate our diversity. He said that. Those are his very words. And then he made the connection himself. And I'm quoting, that's what has allowed us to become the fourth largest economy in the world. That's important. Because Newsom wasn't simply bragging about the size of California's economy. He was making an argument about California itself. He was making a political argument, and he was making a cultural argument. He was making a social argument, and it's really good. He was saying something about California's diversity, its pluralism, its immigrant population, its entrepreneurial character. and saying that those things are part of the reason California became what it has become. And I want to stop here for a moment, because I want to tell you something about what Politics by Jake is about, because it's something I believe too. Our diversity is a source of our strength. And I think it's important to say that to my listeners and viewers plainly, particularly now, because there is a reactionary backlash out there. For sure. Oh, man, I could do a whole show on that. I could do segments of shows on that. There's white nationalism out there. There's the Christian identity that's been co-opted, by the way. That's another show or a segment in of itself. There's Arianism. There's fascism. There's Nazism. And you know, there's still people attracted to the idea of racial purity, racial and religious supremacy, you know, ideas that I wish this country would have long ago consigned to the dustbin of history. So let me put Politics by Jake on record on this, okay, and by derogation myself. I don't believe America's strength comes from racial purity. I think that's crap. I don't believe it comes from white nationalist conception of what an American is supposed to look like, where an American is supposed to have come from, or which racial or religious group is entitled to claim this country as exclusively its own. I believe almost exactly the opposite. Look, people came here from different countries. I mean, you can argue with that, but it's true. Different cultures, different religions, different traditions, and they brought different experiences, different ideas, different talents, and different ways of looking at the world. And they came here because they could be free or freer than they were, because there was more opportunity. And somehow, imperfectly, and sometimes painfully, we built something together out of all of it, not just out of some of it, out of all of it. We are stronger together. And if you want an extraordinary contemporary demonstration of that proposition, look at California, will you? I invite you to. California is one of the most diverse societies on the face of the earth. And at the same time, it has become one of the great concentrations of economic power, technological innovation, scientific research, culture, entrepreneurship of any place in the world. Now, you know, correlation isn't causation, of course. And, you know, I'm not going to pretend that every bit of California's success can be attributed to its diversity, but neither should we pretend that these things have nothing to do with one another. When people all over the world come together in one place, bringing different knowledge, abilities, ambitions, traditions, perspective, there's an enormous potential for creativity and innovation in the interaction among them. California is living evidence. Oh, baby. Living evidence that diversity and extraordinary economic and creative power can exist not merely side by side, but can reinforce one another. The strength isn't in everybody being the same, folks. The strength is in what people who aren't the same can build together. And California is an expression of that. And I could, you know, like I said, I could go much further with this. I could give you concrete examples. I could talk about the nature of California's mixed economy. I could talk about Silicon Valley and technology and engineering and manufacturing and scientific research. I could talk about the people who have come here from India, from China, from Korea, from Japan, the Philippines, Pakistan, all over the world. People with knowledge and expertise who were drawn here in part because this is where that knowledge and expertise could be put to work. And this just isn't rhetoric. There are numbers behind it. There are companies behind it. There are industries behind it. There are inventions and jobs and fortunes and entire communities behind it. And I don't have time to develop that argument today. I could spend an entire show doing it. Maybe sometime I will. But I'm not just throwing around a slogan, okay, when I say that diversity makes us stronger. The proof is in the proverbial pudding. And I've tasted the pudding. I live here. I can tell you about the pudding. So Newsom is presenting California as something more than a big American state. He's presenting it as a place where population, economy, diversity, and history give it a significance beyond its own borders. And he's right. He's right about the scale he's talking about. California is in Rhode Island with better weather, you know. He has a constituency of nearly 40 million people. And he presides over an economy larger than those of almost every sovereign nation on the face of the earth. And here's the point. Newsom is the guy who just made the argument. I mean, I'm not making the argument for him. I'm commenting on it, but he's the one who made it. He's standing at the United Nations, explaining why the scale, the economy, the population, diversity, the pluralism, you know, the history, international importance of California makes its governor consequential on a world stage. That's why he could speak at the United Nations. And almost at the same time, he's telling American voters that whether he even seeks the presidency may depend on whether Kamala Harris decides she wants to run again. There's something incongruous about that. Those aren't arguments that Gavin Newsom necessarily should be president. They're arguments that Gavin Newsom himself is making for why he should be taken seriously on a national and even international stage. And I buy it, and I should probably say something else here. I live in California. I'm not from California. I'm a New Yorker. I'm a transplant. So this isn't some California booster telling you that the governor of California ought to be president. I don't know whether Gavin Newsom ought to be president. That's what, you know, primaries are for. That's what campaigns are for. That's what elections are for. And Kamala Harris has a perfectly legitimate right to make her case again if she decides to run. But so does everybody else. And there's another difference now that matters politically. Kamala Harris's baggage has already been unpacked nationally. Republicans already know where the pockets are. They know where the zippers are. They've been through the suitcase. They know the old statements. They know the old interviews. They know which pieces of video they want. They know which cultural issues they believe can be attached to her. And if she runs again, they're going to open that suitcase again. That doesn't mean those attacks necessarily work in the same way of 2028. It doesn't mean voters respond in the same way. It doesn't mean Harris can't answer them better, differently. It doesn't mean Newsom doesn't have vulnerabilities of his own that Republicans would exploit just as aggressively. It means that we don't know. And that's the entire point. I mean, why would Democrats or Gavin Newsom himself decide today that one possible candidate gets to determine whether another possible candidate even enters the competition? You know, I say let them run. Let Harris make her case. Let Newsom make his. Let everybody else make theirs. And then let Democratic primary voters decide who they want to nominate. Because if Gavin Newsom believes what he told the audience at the United Nations, If he believes governing nearly 40 million people in the world's fourth largest economy gives him something relevant to say about America's place in the world, you know, maybe American voters ought to have the opportunity to hear him make that case. They can reject him. That's democracy. They can choose Harris. They can choose, you know, somebody else. They can choose me. That's democracy too. But for God's sakes, at the very least, don't you think he should at least show up for the interview? And this is Politics by Jake.
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1: And now, Politics by Jake continues.
0: Okay. Politics by Jake, we are back. Welcome to the show. I don't often announce segments of the show with titles to them, but this is pretty good title. How about the rich? They are different. A discourse on futureless jobs and the new class divide. And, you know, you guys who watch and listen to the show have heard me talk about this before. I think we all can agree, there is just something about the grotesque imbalance of wealth in this country that I have come not merely to disagree with, but I despise it. And I admit that I draw inferences about it. I draw those inferences from the unfortunate and the evident nature of the way things are in the world. Because one of the things that this extraordinary, grotesque concentration of wealth does is it separates the people who possess it from the ordinary conditions under which the rest of humanity lives. It protects them, shields them more like, it exempts them. And I think to some extent, it can inure them to the moral compunctions that the rest of us experience when we see these things. And that brings me to someone that you've heard me talk about before, F. Scott Fitzgerald. There's a line, I've always associated it with The Great Gatsby. When Mrs. White was my English teacher, I think I was a junior or senior in high school at Bronxville High School. And I was wrong. I apologize to the ghost of Mrs. White if she is still with us watching the show. God bless you, Mrs. White. I love you, and I love what you did for me. Thank you, thank you, thank you for your teachings. But it's not in the Great, it's not in the Great Gatsby. So I failed you, Mrs. White. It's in Fitzgerald's a short story that he wrote, and it's called The Rich Boy. And it was published in 1926, and you know what was going on in 26 is Wall Street and everything, and roaring 20s. You're right in the middle of it in 2026. And he begins with this. He says, let me tell you about the very rich, okay? He didn't say okay. Let me tell you about the very rich. They are different from you and me. Now, that line has acquired a life of its own, and I think I'm not the only one who says it's from The Great Gatsby, but what's fascinating is what Fitzgerald actually says immediately afterwards. He doesn't simply mean that rich people have, you know, bigger houses. He doesn't mean that they drive better cars or that they take more expensive vacations. What he says is that possessing and enjoying wealth from an early age does something to them. It changes them. And then Fitzgerald says something really even more remarkable. He says that deep inside, they come to believe that they are better than the rest of the people are. And that's the part that interests me, because almost exactly a century after Fitzgerald wrote those words, I wonder whether we're seeing something very much like that in what he was describing. Not merely inequality of money, there's certainly a lot of that, but inequality of human being standing. A class of people whose extraordinary wealth can actually insulate them from consequences that govern everybody else's existence. And beneath them, of course, is the overwhelming, teeming bulk of humanity, you know, living their lives, largely ignorant of the mechanisms that bind them, constrain them, and hold them down. And equally ignorant of the mechanisms that have elevated this comparatively tiny, teeny tiny number of people so spectacularly above them. And I, like I said, I despise it. I don't despise them, but I despise that. But it's even more than that, really. And I'm saddened by it, and I am. Because there is such beauty in ordinary human life. And one of the extraordinary things about the digital age is that we get to see more of it than human beings ever could before. You can sit with a telephone in your hand, you know, amazing, telephone in your hand, and watch people from every corner of the earth, not merely talk to them on a landline like it used to be, but you see them every corner of the earth. You see them dance. You hear their music. You hear them sing. You hear them play. You see painting and sculpture and craftsmanship and comedy and performance and things for which I don't even have a category. You see youth. You see the wisdom of age. You see talent. You see beauty. You see the vivacity of life. You see extraordinary diversity of human existence. And then you look at an economic system that permits an almost unimaginable concentration of wealth alongside people just struggling simply to lead decent lives. And there's, you know, honestly, I got to tell you, there's something barbaric about it. This is like modern day barbarism, because the barbarism pleads against all of that talent and beauty and tries to co-opt it. It pleads against that youth and tries to co-opt it. It pleads and tries to co-opt against the wisdom of the age. It pleads against that vivacity of life. It attempts to abjure the diversity of existence, and I've come to hate it. Like I said, I hate it. And that brings me to James Baldwin. American author. Baldwin once wrote about growing up black in Harlem. He was, you know, African American. And he described, and Baldwin is one I could bring to bear, and maybe I will in more or shows bring to bear more descriptions. But he described, for one, he described the insidious character that racial oppression could take not in the South, where you would expect it during Jim Crow, but in the North. The South had its overt apparatus of, that was Jim Crow, an overt apparatus of racial oppression, segregation, disenfranchisement, you know, organized racial terror and violence. And in the North, the mechanisms could operate differently, but they were there. Baldwin described terrible housing conditions, families trapped economically because they had nowhere else to go. And then he used a phrase that absolutely leaped off the page, hit me right between the eyes. He said, our parents, listen to this, this is great. Our parents were lashed. What a word. They were lashed to futureless job. That word lashed is doing double duty there. And the phrase futureless jobs. Think about those two words. Because Baldwin was talking about Black Americans in Harlem and about racial oppression. And I don't want to erase that context because I lived close to Harlem. I grew up there. I know I didn't grow up in Harlem. I grew up in a considerably different environment, but I knew Harlem. I knew it. And the racial discrimination Baldwin was describing was real. It was deliberate and it was specific. But reading these words today, it raises another question for me, honestly. Who now has the futureless jobs? Who has the futureless jobs now? Because they're still here. And they aren't occupied exclusively by Black Americans anymore. They're occupied by Black people and white people and Hispanic people and immigrants of various stripes and people of every conceivable background. Millions of Americans work. They work hard. They work hard. Sometimes they even work two jobs. There's stories I could tell about that. People working their last job, getting to sleep at 2:30 in the morning, setting the alarm for 6 because they had to get up and go to another job. And yet, the job itself leads nowhere. There is no meaningful accumulation of wealth. There is no meaningful security. There is no meaningful advancement. There is no believable prospect that 20 years of what you're doing what you're supposed to do, what everybody tells you to do, work hard, will leave you substantially freer than when you began. The job has a present, but it's a never-ending present. It doesn't have a future. And that makes me wonder whether something Baldwin identified as an instrument and a consequence of racial oppression has become in another form and on a vastly broader scale an instrument of class oppression. Now that's a hypothesis, okay? That's something that Jake is saying. I'm presenting it as a hypothesis, yes. But I think it's a hypothesis that's worth taking seriously because we like to tell ourselves that America is essentially classless. We do. I say it on the show. What do I say? We're all Americans. We have this egalitarian spirit. These are my very words. Nobody bows to anybody. We don't have titles. We don't have dukes. We don't have earls. We don't have peerages. We don't have hereditary aristocrats. Fine. That's good. But that doesn't mean we don't have class. And it doesn't mean everybody in this country shares that egalitarian conception of what America is supposed to be. Because I suspect that there are people at the very top who don't think of the people beneath them as their economic equals, who merely happen to possess less money. I could do a segment about that. I suspect that some of them, in their hearts, think Fitzgerald was right. They think they're better than we are. And the dividing line I'm talking about, it's not racial anymore, okay? That's important. Because the white working poor are working poor. And a white man working a futureless job, or a white woman for that matter, is no longer rescued from his economic condition by the fact that he's white. Maybe at one time, not now. If he can't afford a house, he can't afford a house. If he can't accumulate savings, he can't accumulate savings. If one illness can destroy his finances, one illness can destroy his finances. If his children are going to inherit insecurity rather than opportunity, their skin color doesn't magically put money into a retirement account. And so perhaps one of the things that we may need to begin thinking about is whether the old machinery of oppression can survive, even as the population subjected it to changes, or I should say subjected to it changes. Race can divide people at the bottom for sure, but class, it can bind them down there. And maybe this problem is older, you know. Maybe it's older than we think. Maybe it's far older than we think. Henry David Thoreau, you heard of him, Thoreau? Wrote Walden in 1854. If you haven't read it, read it. It's good, man. It's really good. And in the opening chapter, which is entitled Economy, well, the more things change, the more things remain the same, huh? The more things remain the same, the more they change. He wrote one of the most famous sentences in all of American literature. Perhaps you've heard it. The great mass of men lead lives of quiet desperation. Quiet desperation. And the sentence that follows,
2: this is a reminder,
0: is almost as important. What is called resignation is confirmed desperation. There it is again, 1854, 1855, 1856, and now us. Thoreau's quiet desperation. Fitzgerald's very rich, believing themselves better than the rest of us. Baldwin's futureless jobs. Different writers, different eras, different subjects, different historical circumstances. And I'm not pretending that they're all describing precisely the same phenomenon. They aren't. But there is a thread running through them. People trapped inside economic arrangements they did not create, while other people occupy positions so insulated from those arrangements that they can begin to mistake privilege for superiority. And perhaps that's the grotesquerie. Perhaps that's the horror show, and it is. It is a horror show that I've been trying to put my finger on here. It's not simply that some people have vastly more money than others. It's what disparity can do to people on both sides of it. At the bottom, resignation can become confirmed desperation. In the middle, work can become futureless. And at the very top, extraordinary privilege can begin to look to the people who possess it like evidence of extraordinary worth. Maybe they are great. Maybe Fitzgerald understood something. The rich are different from us. The question is whether we have allowed them to become too different. And this is Politics by Jake.
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1: And now, Politics by Jake continues.
0: All right, it's Politics by Jake, and we are back. And I started to do this segment at the end of last week's show. I don't know whether I should have, but I'm starting it again. But there's new stuff in here, so it's going to be okay. And it's about money institutions and Trump. And you know, reluctant as I am to attribute, you know, actual intelligence to Donald Trump, what you have here, I think, is a purposeful attempt by him to demonstrate that, according to the old saying, you can buy anything in this world for money, including people and including institutions. And this is basically where he comes from, you know? It's basically what he does, and it's particularly obnoxious because it attacks principles, it attacks duties, it attacks civic responsibilities and all these things. And it uses money as a replacement for them. And it is as if he's saying, it just really seems to be it. It is as if he's saying this: how good could these, your institutions, be? How good could your principles be? How good can these responsibilities be that you tout and esteem so highly, speak so highly of, if they can be compromised so easily for money? And that, I really think that's at the heart of him in many ways. And I could, you know, I could say many things, and I will, about Donald Trump, but it's a declaration. And we ought to be pissed off about it. It's a declaration of repudiation of the things that many of us take for granted as being right, good and true and right. And Trump is not alone. The billionaires who never would have anything to do with him before 2024, who said that they were all in for him, they were all in for him because he was doing the things that they wanted done, but they feared the people. They feared to do these things themselves. They feared public opinion. They feared exposure. They feared an independent media that was capable of explaining to ordinary people without what was being done to them. But of course, that's being co-opted as well. And as you've heard me say on the show before, all of this is proceeding apace. They're not laying back. They're doing everything they can to co-opt the media. And everything else, for that matter, the military and so on. And this, too, Trump does not have that fear, though. And I'm not going to be able to talk about that on this particular show as to why I think he does not have that fear. But he doesn't have that fear because he has no respect or consideration, really. And you've heard many people say it, but I'm going to say it, too. I'm the guy with the, you know, minor in my undergraduate degree, no less, in psychology, which is, you know, just enough to get me in trouble on psychological faculty lounges, you know. But I still say he has no respect for anything except himself. He's the arrested development child who must always get his way and must always be right. And yet this is the person who MAGA, the Christian evangelists, the Christian Zionists, and voters calling themselves conservatives, you know, placed into the presidency. And the palace courtiers, they know what is happening. They're educated people. Many are lawyers. Many attended places such as Yale, J.D. Vance, for one. They can see what's going on. Their education does not excuse them. It makes their complicity, on the contrary, more evident. And the moneyed interests, they know what's going on. In January 2024, as I said, coming out of Davos in Switzerland, Jamie Dimon said that the billionaires, as I said, who previously wanted nothing to do with Trump, were now all in for him. And that was remarkable. And it required attention. They had found their man. That's what they're saying. Not because they admired his intellect, not because they respected his character, but because he would do the destructive work for them, which served their interests. And look what is happening with the dollar, stable coins, cryptocurrency. Trump, the destroyer, is attempting to use the White House to create a captive market. Stablecoin is like almost like an oxymoron. It's almost like that old joke about military intelligence, contradiction in terms. Cryptocurrency is digital smoke and mirrors. It is speculation raised to the level of a civic religion. And speculation is where a great deal of money is made by billionaires, by people who already possess capital. They don't necessarily go out and build stuff. Some of them do. They use capital. They play the market. They dislike systems that limit speculative opportunity. Under Bretton Woods, which was the New Deal for the world that was created by Franklin in the Franklin Delano Roosevelt administration, the dollar was a certain thing. The Deutschmark was a certain thing. The franc was a certain thing. There was stability there. And the stability restrained the speculation. And the money class, they attacked that arrangement from up one side and down the other and sideways and vertically and hard diagonally and whichever way you could do it. They had one thing that they wanted to do. They wanted to dismantle that, and they've been doing it ever since the New Deal went into effect. They've been trying, and they've never stopped. And I know this sounds amazing, but that's my story, and I'm sticking with it. They have never stopped. And the process is now advancing by leaps and bounds because they have a president who is willing to use public power for private speculation. This is the grift and the con. The presidency used to manufacture a market, confer legitimacy upon an abstraction, and enrich those positioned to profit before ordinary people understand what has happened and to sucker ordinary people into it as well. And, you know, Trump's life, it's a record of destruction. He received a vast inheritance. Even today, it would be considered vast, something like $413 million. And he squandered its enormous advantages. His business history is strewn with failure and bankruptcy. I know of three times, I just recently heard five from a reputable source. He's demonstrated repeatedly that he does not really know how to create anything. He knows how to extract. He knows how to predate. He knows how to abandon. He knows how to blame. He knows how to do that stuff. And he's not unlike others of his ilk. Donald Trump is one of these guys, but he's just one. I've referred before to Mitt Romney and Bain Capital. Remember them? The slash and burn predatory capitalism and to the business model portrayed in Goodfellas, literally portrayed in Goodfellas, where the mob takes over a restaurant, and then they borrow against it. They send everything that comes in the front door, goes out the back door. That's the expression. And when there's nothing left to borrow and nothing left to steal, what do? They torch the place and burn it down for the insurance money. And I'm not saying every transaction is like that. I'm talking about the governing spirit. Acquire control, extract value, load the institution with obligations, and leave someone else with the ruin. You know, like the American people. That is the mentality now being applied to the United States of America. And folks, that's all the time we have. This is Politics by Jake. I hope you have a great week, and I hope you'll come back and listen to me. We will see you next time. Bye-bye now.
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3: NBC News Radio, I'm Lisa Carton. President Trump is calling the arrests of five men suspected of planning a terror attack on a U.S. airbase in England fantastic news. Speaking to reporters in Chicago today, he said the group had been looking to do big damage and had been under investigation by British and U.S. authorities.
4: Working with the British worked out great.
5: Were they migrants?
4: It may have been Scotland Yard. We had them under view for a long time and we got them.
3: British police said they made the arrests early today, acting on a tip about three suspicious vehicles heading towards RAF Fairford in western England. Prime Minister Andy Burnham called the incident deeply troubling and said counterterrorism police are working to establish the full facts of the case. Iran's president said he would allow U.N. nuclear inspectors into the country. Masoud Pezeshkian made the comment to CBS's Face the Nation through a translator. Pezeshkian also claimed that Iran is not seeking to build a nuclear weapon. He says that even if individuals have the incentive to build them, religiously speaking, they are not allowed to pursue that path. The Iranian leader also stated that there is an atmosphere of distrust between the U.S. and Iran after being asked about a potential meeting with President Trump. Thousands of flights have been disrupted as a powerful nor'easter slams the East Coast. The National Weather Service says the slow-moving storm is expected to dump more heavy rain and create dangerous surf conditions from New Jersey to New England tonight.
6: In New York City, even the projected rain totals have gone up slightly. We're now expecting 3 to 6 inches of rain there. But our biggest concern is coastal flooding.
3: That's New York Governor Kathy Hochul. Forecasters expect the storm's intensity to weaken, but coastal flooding is still likely today from Virginia to Massachusetts. And water levels in Atlantic City, New Jersey surged to the highest point since Superstorm Sandy. And tens of thousands are experiencing power outages. 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
9: 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I'm your host, Marie Antoinette Waite, and today we're going to do something a little different, and I think we're going to have some fun with it. If you've known me for a while, you probably know that I wear a lot of different hats. I'm an entrepreneur. I'm a media producer. I'm a connector. I'm a promoter. I'm a community builder. And throughout my life, I've always believed and helping other people recognize the value they have inside of them. But recently, I started thinking, what if all those different sides of me actually had their own personalities? Well, apparently they do. And that's how my four Super Maris came to life. Each one represents one of the four pillars behind Fire Up Connect: build, promote, refer, give. And what I realized is that these aren't just four words I chose for a business organization. They actually represent the way I've lived much of my life. We build something from our ideas, experiences, and relationships. We promote what we've built so the people who need us can actually find us. We refer people and opportunities because none of us become successful completely on our own. And then we give our time, our knowledge, our resources, our encouragement, and sometimes simply our belief in another person. So during today's program, you're not just going to hear from me. You're going to meet four different versions of me. You'll meet Super Marie representing Build, Brand Marie representing Promote, Power Marie representing Refer, and finally, Purple Heart Marie representing Give. They may look a little different. They may have different personalities, but underneath those superhero costumes, they're all still Marie. And maybe by the end of today's program, you'll recognize a little bit of each of them inside yourself too. So let's begin with the first pillar. Before we can promote something, before we can refer it, and before we can give from it, we first have to build something. And for that, I'd like you to meet our first superhero. Super Marie, take it away.
0: 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I am Build Super Marie, and I represent the first pillar of Fire Up Connect, Build. Now, when people hear the word build, they usually think about building a business. And yes, we're going to talk about business. But build means something much bigger to me. You can build a company. You can build a career. You can build a brand. You can build wealth. But you can also build confidence. You can build relationships. You can build a community. And eventually, you can build something that continues making an impact long after you're no longer the person doing all the work. That's why I believe build has to come first. Because before we can promote, before we can refer, and before we have something meaningful to give, we need to build the foundation. And today, I want to give you three things to think about. Point number one, build yourself first. The first thing you're going to build is you. And I know that sounds simple, but think about it. Every business you've ever created, every relationship you've developed, every opportunity you've accepted, every decision you've made, there was one common denominator. You were there. I have been an entrepreneur for many years, and one of the biggest lessons I've learned is that your business can only grow so far if you stop growing. Sometimes we spend so much time asking, how do I get more customers? How do I make more money? How do I grow my company? But maybe the first question should be, who do I need to become to build what I'm trying to create? That's a very different question. Because sometimes the next level doesn't require another marketing strategy. Sometimes it requires more confidence. Sometimes it requires learning how to communicate. Sometimes it requires asking for help. Sometimes it requires walking into a room where you don't know anybody and introducing yourself. And sometimes it requires doing something before you feel completely ready. I've done a lot of things in my life without knowing exactly where they were going to lead. And I'm still doing it. But every time you try something new, you are building another piece of yourself. Your experience becomes part of your foundation. Your mistakes become part of your foundation. Even the things that didn't work become part of your foundation if you're willing to learn from them. So don't only ask, what am I building? Ask, who am I becoming while I'm building it? Because that's where build really begins. Point number two, build relationships before you need them. Now let's talk about something that has probably created more opportunities in my life than almost anything else, relationships. I believe one of the biggest mistakes people make in business is waiting until they need something before they start building relationships. Suddenly they need customers, so they start networking. They need sponsors, so they start calling people. They need referrals, so everybody receives a message saying, hey, We haven't talked in 5 years. You know that message. And immediately you're wondering, okay, what are they selling me? That's not relationship building. A relationship shouldn't begin with, what can you do for me? It should begin with, who are you? What are you working on? What are you trying to accomplish? How can we support one another? This is one of the reasons I created Fire Up Connect. The first pillar isn't sell. It's not close. It's not convince. It's build. Build the relationship. Get to know people. Learn what they're good at. Learn what they need. Let them learn what you're good at. And give trust enough time to develop. Because something interesting happens when you build relationships that way. Opportunities begin showing up that you could never have planned. Someone introduces you to someone else. Someone remembers a conversation you had 6 months ago. Someone sees an opportunity and thinks, I know exactly who needs to meet this person. That's when networking becomes something much more powerful. It becomes community. And community is one of the strongest foundations you can build. So here's my second question for you. Are you collecting contacts or are you building relationships? There's a big difference. Point number three, build something bigger than yourself. And now we come to my favorite part of build. Once you've built yourself and you've built relationships, what are you going to do with them? You start building something bigger than yourself. When I first started different businesses and projects throughout my life, I didn't always know where they would eventually go. You start with one idea, then another idea comes along. You meet somebody. That person introduces you to somebody else. You learn something new. Something doesn't work. You change direction. And suddenly, you look behind you and realize you've built something. But as I've gotten older, I've started thinking differently about what something means. I don't just want to build things that make money. Of course, businesses need to make money. We have bills. But I also want to build things that matter. I want to build platforms where people can tell their stories. I want to build opportunities where someone who may have been overlooked can finally be seen. I want to build communities where people don't simply exchange business cards, they help each other grow. And I want to build things that don't completely depend on Marie being in the room. Because if everything stops when you stop, you haven't really built a legacy yet. You've built yourself a job. There's nothing wrong with having a job. But if you're thinking about legacy, eventually you have to ask, can what I'm building continue without me? Can someone else teach it? Can someone else lead it? Can someone else use what you've created to build something of their own? That's when build becomes bigger.

0: 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Number two, build relationships. 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And number three, build something bigger than yourself. Build something that creates opportunities. 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And remember, you don't have to see the entire building before you lay the first brick. 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
1: 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How do people discover it? How do they understand your value? And how do you make sure you're not the world's best kept secret? I think I know a Super Marie who has something to say about that. 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We'll be right back after this commercial break.
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3: Hello, everyone. My name is M. Teresa Lawrence, and I'm here in Escondido at a workshop being given by the fabulous Marie Waite. I have been working with Marie Waite for about a year, and I keep thinking, how am I going to describe her? And for me, she's really been a dream facilitator. She took my hand the day I met her, and she said, "This is what I see in you." And she has allowed me to grow into a more powerful, self-confident speaker and being. And when she sets her mind to doing something, this woman does it. She offers you something, you go to an event, and she over-delivers each and every time. I am here with a group of fabulous individuals. Every time I show up, I just meet people that vibrate at such a high level that I want to connect with and I want to work with. And this group that's here is really inspirational. And I know that each of us individually and together are going to help inspire others, uplift their game. I am really grateful to be here. Thank you, Marie. This has been an incredible experience. And I'm envisioning myself going there. And it's because I'm here and I'm getting the training, and I'm just really grateful for the experience. Thank you, Marie.
4: 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Then we have Patricia Gonzalez, a symbol of strength and resilience. After overcoming her own battles, Patricia's journey embodies the spirit of perseverance. Her story encourages us to face our challenges head on and emerge victorious. 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
0: 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Oh, no. 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

0: 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That's where I come in. Hello, everyone. I'm Bran Marie, and I represent the second pillar of Fire Up Connect, Promote. 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And today I want to share three things that can help you stop hiding your value and start becoming seen, heard, and remembered. Number one, know what you are promoting. Number two, tell your story, don't just sell. And number three, be seen consistently, because visibility creates opportunity. So let's start with number one. Point number one, know what you are promoting. Before you start promoting yourself, you need to understand what you're actually promoting. And I'm not simply talking about your product. I'm talking about your value. There's a difference. If I ask, what do you do? A lot of people immediately give me their title. I'm a realtor. I'm an attorney. I'm a financial advisor. I'm a coach. I'm a contractor. Okay, but thousands of other people have the same title. So my next question is, why you? That's where your brand begins. Your brand isn't just your logo. It isn't your website. It isn't the color of your business card. Those things help represent your brand. But your real brand is what people understand and remember about you. What problems do you solve? What experiences shaped you? What do people consistently come to you for? What do you understand that someone with the same job title may not understand? And most importantly, how do people feel after working with you? That's part of your brand too. Sometimes we're sitting on years and years of experience and don't even recognize how valuable it is because we've been doing it for so long. It feels normal to us, but what feels normal to you may be extraordinary to someone who doesn't know how to do it. That's why one of the things I love doing is talking to people and helping them uncover everything they've accumulated throughout their lives. Your education, your career, your mistakes, your victories, your relationships, your skills, your experiences, even the difficult things you've gone through, all of those things can contribute to the person you are today. So before you ask, how do I promote myself? Ask, what do I want people to remember about me? Because when you're clear about that, promotion becomes much easier. Point number two, tell your story. Don't just sell. Now, this is where Promote Super Marie gets excited, because I love stories. That's one of the reasons media is so powerful. Radio, television, video, magazines, podcasts, social media, speaking, they're all different platforms, but underneath all of them is the same opportunity. You get to communicate. And there's a big difference between communicating and constantly selling. Imagine meeting someone at a networking event. You say, hello, my name is Marie. And they say, hi, Marie, buy this. Wait, I don't even know you yet. But businesses sometimes do exactly that online. Every post says, buy, register, call me, book now, sale. And then we wonder why nobody is emotionally connected to the brand. People want to understand the person behind the business. They want to know, why did you start? What do you believe? What have you learned? Who have you helped? What challenges have you overcome? Why does your work matter to you? That's where your story becomes powerful. And your story doesn't have to be dramatic. Sometimes the simplest stories are the most relatable. Maybe you saw a problem and decided to solve it. Maybe someone helped you when you were younger, and now you want to help others. Maybe you spent 20 years learning something and realized you could save someone else 10 years of mistakes. That's valuable. When people understand why you do what you do, they begin seeing more than a product. They begin seeing you, and that creates connection. This is one of the reasons I created platforms where people can talk about themselves beyond a 30-second introduction. Sometimes I meet someone and think, people need to know this person's story, but nobody has ever really asked them to tell it. That's what promotion should do, not manufacture something that isn't there, not pretend you're something you're not. Promotion should reveal the value that was already there. So here's my second question. Are you constantly selling what you do, or are you helping people understand why it matters? Point number three, be seen consistently. Now here's where a lot of people get frustrated. They promote themselves once, they post something, nobody calls, and they say, social media doesn't work. Wait a minute, you posted Tuesday, it's Thursday. Give people a chance to find you. Promotion isn't usually one big moment. It's consistent visibility over time. Think about the brands you recognize immediately. You've probably seen them hundreds or thousands of times. That's why consistency matters. Someone may see your video today and do nothing. Then they see your article. Then they hear your interview. Then somebody mentions your name. Then they meet you at an event. Then they see another post. And suddenly, you feel familiar. That's powerful because familiarity can help create trust, and trust creates conversations, and conversations create opportunities. That's why I believe in using multiple forms of media. Maybe someone doesn't watch long videos, but they'll read an article. Someone else doesn't read articles, but they'll listen to a radio interview while they're driving. Someone else discovers you on social media. Another person meets you face to face. It's not about being everywhere simply for the sake of being everywhere. It's about giving people different ways to discover you. And there's something else I want to say about visibility, especially to people who are uncomfortable promoting themselves. I've met some incredibly talented people who don't like talking about themselves. Sometimes they're introverts. Sometimes they were raised to believe that talking about accomplishments sounds like bragging. So they quietly do extraordinary work and hope someone else notices. But here's what I want you to understand. Promotion does not have to mean bragging. If you genuinely know that your knowledge, product, service, or experience can help someone, then telling people about it isn't arrogance. You're giving the right person an opportunity to find you. Think about it. What if someone desperately needs exactly what you know how to do, but they never find you because you were afraid to talk about it? Who benefited from you staying invisible? Nobody. So don't promote yourself by saying, "Look how wonderful I am." Promote yourself by saying, "Here's what I've learned. Here's what I can do. Here's who I can help." That's a completely different energy. So let's bring my three promote principles together. Number one, know what you're promoting. Understand your value before you try to communicate it. Know what makes your experience, perspective, and contribution different. Number two, tell your story, don't just sell. Let people understand the human being behind the business. Stories create connection. Number three, be seen consistently. Don't appear once and disappear. Give people multiple opportunities to discover you, understand you, and remember you. Because Build Super Marie was absolutely right about one thing. You have to build something valuable first. But once you've built it, please don't hide it. Your gifts aren't helping anybody if nobody knows they exist. Your experience can't solve someone's problem if they can't find you. And your story can't inspire somebody if you never tell it. So stop trying to become the world's best kept secret. I'm Bran Marie, strategist, storyteller, brand builder. And that's our second pillar of Fire Up Connect, promote. Now we've built something valuable and we've made sure people can actually find us. But there's something else I've learned. Sometimes the greatest opportunity isn't about promoting yourself at all. Sometimes you know someone who needs to meet someone else. And one simple introduction could create a new client, a new partnership, a new opportunity, or maybe even change the direction of someone's life. That sounds like a job for another Super Marie. And I think I know exactly who she is. She's dressed in green, and she believes some of the most powerful words in business are, "I know someone you should meet." But you're going to have to wait just a little bit to meet her. You're listening to Fabulous Lifestyle Radio. I'm Bran Marie, And we'll be right back after this commercial break.
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2: Hi, I'm Vasi Hantalis, founder of Ignite Your Soul. And wow, what an incredible 2 days it has been here at Marie's Branding Workshop. I've taken lots of branding and marketing courses. This is different. This is different because it like immediately applies to what we're doing, whether we're shooting a video or whether we're doing photos. And it was very interactive. And a lot of times you can learn things, but you don't really get it and you don't know how to apply it. So we had the opportunity to get feedback from Marie and from each other, and it just like took the branding to a whole other level. It made it real. It made it so that I went back actually last night and I started making notes of what I'm gonna do differently in my branding for my business. So super helpful. So we did our intro videos, and then Glenn Morshauer was here, who is incredible. And I learned so much, not just from the feedback he gave me, but the feedback he gave every single person. This has been such a great 2 days between the video, the photo, the branding workshop, and just the relationships with the other people here. And Marie has an incredible gift, and I'm so grateful that I said yes to these 2 days. I'm just so happy and receiving so much value from this experience.
3: 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Then we have Patricia Gonzalez, a symbol of strength and resilience. 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Her story encourages us to face our challenges head on and emerge victorious. 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
0: And we're back. Welcome back to Fabulous Lifestyle Radio. I heard Brand Marie say something before the break that got my attention. I know someone you should meet. Oh, now you're speaking my language. Hello, everyone. I'm Power Marie, and I represent the third pillar of Fire Up Connect, refer. 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Here's something I want everyone to understand. When you refer someone, your name goes with that referral. Think about that. If I tell you, I know somebody, she's wonderful, you should talk to her, I'm lending that person a little bit of the trust you have in me. That's powerful. But it also means I have a responsibility. I shouldn't recommend someone simply because I collected their business card 5 minutes ago. I need to know something about them. How do they treat people? Do they follow through? Are they professional? Do they know what they're doing? Would I feel comfortable sending somebody I care about to them? Because when you make a referral, you're not simply saying, here's a phone number. You're saying, I'm willing to connect my relationship with this person to my relationship with you. That's why relationships come before referrals. Remember what Build Super Marie talked about? Build relationships before you need them. Now you can see why. The stronger the relationship, the stronger the referral. And there's another side to this. If someone refers you, honor that referral. Respond. Show up. Be professional. Follow through. And please say thank you. Because somebody used their credibility to open a door for you. Don't make them regret it. I've always believed that your reputation enters a room before you sometimes. And when somebody recommends you, they're helping your reputation enter a room you haven't even walked into yet. So protect that. Protect your reputation, protect the relationship, and protect the trust behind the referral. That's principle number one. Trust first, referral second. Point number two, listen for opportunities to connect people. Now, this is where being a connector becomes fun. Most people listen to conversations thinking, what am I going to say next? A connector listens differently. A connector is listening for, what does this person need? And then something starts happening in your head. They say, I'm looking for somebody who understands commercial real estate. And your brain goes, ding, I know somebody. Or they say, we're trying to get more media exposure. Ding, I know somebody. Or I need a photographer. I need an attorney. I need an investor. I need a speaker. I need someone who understands branding. And suddenly you're connecting dots. That's what I love about relationship building. Every person you meet represents a whole world of knowledge, experience, and relationships. So when you bring the right people together, you aren't simply connecting two individuals. You're connecting two networks. Think about how powerful that is. One person may have a problem. Another person may have the solution, but neither one knows the other exists. And sometimes all that's missing is one person standing in the middle saying, you two need to meet. That's the connector. And you don't need to be the smartest person in the room to become valuable. You don't have to know every answer. Sometimes your value is simply knowing who has the answer. That's an important lesson in business. You don't always have to be the solution. Sometimes you can be the bridge to the solution. And bridges are valuable. That's why when I'm at networking events, meetings, radio interviews, business programs, or community events, I'm not only thinking about what someone can do for me, I'm thinking, where does this person fit? Who should know them? What opportunity might make sense? What relationship could help them move forward? That's a completely different way to network. You're no longer walking into the room asking, what can I get? You're walking into the room asking, what can I connect? And when enough people begin thinking that way, you don't just have a networking group. You have an ecosystem of opportunity. Point number three, refer without keeping score. Now we're going to talk about something important. Not every referral you give is going to come back to you, and that's okay. If you're constantly thinking, I referred three people to you and you've only referred one person to me, you're not building relationships anymore. You're doing accounting. Of course, healthy business relationships should have reciprocity. We should support people who support us. But I don't believe every act of connection needs an immediate transaction attached to it. Sometimes you help someone simply because you can. You know the right person. The introduction makes sense. So you make it. And then you let the relationship develop. Because here's what I've learned. Opportunity doesn't always come back through the same door you opened. You might help someone today and nothing happens for you. 6 months later, somebody you've never met calls and says, Marie, somebody told me I needed to talk to you. And you're thinking, who? That's how relationships work. Goodwill travels, reputation travels, generosity travels. People remember who helped them. They remember who made the introduction. They remember who opened the door without immediately asking, what's in it for me? That's how you become known as a connector. And there's a big difference between someone who knows a lot of people and someone who is a trusted connector. A trusted connector doesn't throw random people together. They think about the relationship. They consider whether there's alignment. They try to create value for both sides. Because a great referral should make both people think, I'm glad we met. That's the goal. And this is why refer is such an important part of Fire Up Connect. Imagine a room full of people who aren't simply trying to sell to one another. Instead, everybody is listening. Everybody is learning. Everybody's thinking, who can I connect this person with? Now multiply that. 10 people, 20 people, 50 people, 100 people. Every person has relationships. Every person has knowledge. Every person has resources. Every person knows somebody that somebody else should probably know. That's when the network becomes much more valuable than any one individual inside it. So here are my three refer principles. Number one, build trust before you refer. Your reputation travels with your recommendation. Make introductions you can stand behind. And when someone refers you, honor the trust they placed in you. Number two, listen for opportunities to connect people. Don't only listen for what you can sell. Listen for what people need. You may not be the solution, but you might know the person who is. And number three, refer without keeping score. Relationships aren't scorecards. Create value, open doors, connect good people, and trust that when you consistently create value for others, opportunities have a way of traveling through the relationships you've built. So remember, you don't have to own every opportunity to create an opportunity. Sometimes you just have to make the introduction. I'm Power Marie, connector, relationship builder, opportunity creator. And that's our third pillar of Fire Up Connect, refer. 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We learned how to build something valuable. We learned how to promote that value so people can discover us. And we learned how to refer opportunities and connect the right people. But now I have one more question for you. After we've built the business, created the visibility, developed the relationships, and opened all these doors, what are we going to do with everything we've created? Are we building all of this only for ourselves? Or can our success become something that helps someone else rise? Oh, I think that's a question for the Purple Heart Marie. And trust me, she has a lot to say about this one. 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I'm Power Marie, and we'll be right back after this commercial break.
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4: 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her businesses, into something that really matters, something that really makes a difference for people in their own businesses, and being able to, well, I'll speak for myself, in being able to realize what's beyond the potential that I see for myself, and in being in this workshop today, seeing it show up for other people in ways that I know them and they probably know themselves better than they knew when they came in. And that's the power of branding, is knowing who you are, what you're able to provide, and being able to communicate and having people get that in a way that's deeply and profoundly powerful, something that I won't forget for sure.
3: In Karate Legacy and the Power Within, we don't just teach karate techniques, we share the inspiring stories of incredible martial artists. Latino Gonzalez, the father of karate, paved the way for martial arts in the Philippines. His legacy lives on through his sons, Rolando and Roberto Gonzalez, who starred in over 100 Philippine karate movies, captivating audiences and bringing karate to the silver screen. Then we have Patricia Gonzalez, a symbol of strength and resilience. After overcoming her own battles, Patricia's journey embodies the spirit of perseverance. Her story encourages us to face our challenges head on and emerge victorious. Each character in this book has a unique journey. Friends and students who have dedicated their lives to mastering the art of karate. Their shared passion not only deepens their bond, but also strengthens their resolve to uplift one another. Through these compelling stories, Karate Legacy and the Power Within reveals the essence of karate. courage, unity, and the relentless pursuit of excellence. Join us in celebrating these extraordinary individuals and discover the strength that lies within you. Grab your copy of Karate Legacy and the Power Within, available now on Amazon.
0: And we're back. Welcome back to Fabulous Lifestyle Radio. I heard Power Marie asking a very important question before the break. What are we going to do with everything we've created? Well, that's exactly why I'm here. Hello, everyone. I'm Purple Heart Marie, and I represent the fourth and final pillar of Fire Up Connect, give. Now, when I say give, some people immediately think I'm talking about money, but giving can be so much bigger than writing a check. You can give your time. You can give your knowledge. You can give your experience. You can give an introduction. You can give someone an opportunity. And sometimes you can simply give someone the encouragement they need to keep going. That's why today I want to share my three principles of give.
5: Number one, give what you have, not just money. Number two, give to help others grow, not depend on you. And number three, give in a way that creates legacy. Because when build, promote, refer, and give begin working together, we're no longer simply building successful businesses. We're building a community where success creates more success. And that's where our final pillar begins. Let's start with point number one, give what you have. Sometimes people hear the word give and immediately think, I'll give when I have more. When I have more money, when I have more time, when my business is successful, when I'm retired, when everything settles down. Well, if you're waiting for everything to settle down, we might be waiting a very long time. There will always be something happening. So I believe giving begins with asking a different question. What do I have right now that could help somebody? Maybe it's your time. Maybe it's your knowledge. Maybe it's your experience. Maybe it's a relationship. Maybe it's an introduction. Maybe it's encouragement. Maybe you simply know how to do something that another person hasn't learned yet. That has value. Think about how much knowledge you have accumulated throughout your life. Think about all the mistakes you've made. And yes, mistakes are valuable too. Because if your mistake can prevent someone else from making the same mistake, then even that experience can become something you give. Sometimes I can sit down with someone for 20 minutes and say, I tried that. Here's what happened. You may want to consider doing it differently. That might save them months. It might save them money. It might save them frustration. That's giving. Sometimes someone just needs encouragement. They don't need you to solve their entire problem. They need someone to say, I see what you're trying to do. Keep going. Never underestimate what that can mean to someone. There have probably been moments in your own life when one person believed in you before you completely believed in yourself. You remember those people. I certainly do. That's why give doesn't require you to be wealthy. You already have something valuable. The question is, are you willing to share it? And here's another part of giving that I think we sometimes forget. Giving isn't always something huge. You don't have to change someone's entire life every Tuesday. Sometimes it's small. Answering a question, making an introduction, sharing someone's business, attending their event, congratulating them when they accomplish something. Giving someone 5 minutes of your attention when everybody else is too busy looking at their phone. Those little things matter. So my first principle is very simple. Don't wait until you have everything before you give something. Give from what you have today. Point number two, give to help people grow. Now here's where giving gets interesting, because sometimes we think helping someone means doing everything for them. I don't believe that's always the best kind of giving. Sometimes the greatest gift you can give someone is helping them learn how to do something themselves. You can give someone an answer, or you can teach them how to find the answer. You can open one door, or you can help them become the kind of person who knows how to open doors. You can give someone one opportunity, or you can help them recognize opportunities for themselves. That's mentorship, that's leadership, and that's empowerment. I love helping people see things inside themselves that they may not recognize yet. Sometimes I'll meet someone and think, "Do you realize how much experience you have?" They'll say, "Well, I've just been doing this for 20 years. Just 20 years? Do you know how valuable 20 years of experience is?" But because they've lived it every day, they don't always recognize it. Sometimes give means holding up a mirror and saying, "Look at everything you've already accomplished." And then helping them figure out what they can do with it. That's one of the reasons I'm passionate about bringing people together. Sometimes the opportunity isn't something I personally have, but maybe I know somebody who does. And then give and refer begin working together. Maybe someone has a story that deserves more visibility. Then give and promote start working together. Maybe someone has a wonderful idea but doesn't know how to turn it into something real. Then give and build begin working together. Do you see what's happening? The four pillars aren't separate anymore. They're working together. And that's what community should do. A healthy community shouldn't make people dependent on the community. It should make people stronger because they participated in it. They should leave with more knowledge, more confidence, more relationships, more opportunities, more ability to help somebody else. That's the kind of giving I believe in. Because if I help you grow, and then you help someone else grow, and that person helps someone else, something I gave once can travel much farther than I ever could. That's impact. Point number three, give in a way that creates legacy. And now we come to the part of give that means the most to me, legacy. As we move through life, our definition of success changes. When we're younger, maybe success means earning more money, getting the promotion, buying the house, growing the business, receiving recognition. And there's nothing wrong with any of those things. I've spent my life building things too. But eventually, another question begins to become more important. Instead of only asking, "What did I accomplish?" we begin asking, "Who did I help become stronger?" That's a legacy question. Because eventually, the titles go away. The business cards disappear. Someone else sits in the office. Someone else runs the company. And eventually, people may not remember every project we completed, but they remember how we affected them. They remember who opened the door. They remember who encouraged them. They remember who introduced them to somebody. They remember who gave them an opportunity when nobody else did. They remember who said, "I believe you can do this." That's legacy. And I've come to believe something very strongly. Your legacy isn't only what you leave behind when you're gone. Your legacy is being created right now. Every person you teach, every person you encourage, every relationship you build, every opportunity you create, every story you help someone tell, every door you open, every time you use something you've built to help another person build, you're creating legacy. And here's where all four of us Super Maries finally come together. Build Super Marie asked, "What are you creating?" Promote Brand Marie asked, "Does anybody know about the value you have?" Refer Power Marie asked, "Who can you connect to an opportunity?" And Give Purple Heart Marie asks, "What will you do with everything you've built, learned, and received?" Because success isn't only about accumulation. At some point, success becomes contribution. So before I go, I want you to remember the three things we talked about today. Number one, give what you have, not just money. You don't have to wait until you're wealthy to make a difference. Give your time, share your knowledge, offer your experience, make an introduction, give someone encouragement. Sometimes what seems small to you may be exactly what another person needs at that moment. Number two, give to help others grow, not depend on you. True giving isn't about making yourself indispensable. It's about helping someone become stronger. Teach them, mentor them, guide them, create opportunities for them, and when they succeed, celebrate their success. because when the people around us grow, our entire community becomes stronger. And finally, number three, give in a way that creates legacy. Invest in people and causes that matter. Share your values, share your wisdom, share your stories. Build something that can continue making a difference long after you finish building it. Because someday, people may forget our titles. They may forget how many awards we received. They may even forget some of the businesses we created. But they will remember the doors we opened, the opportunities we created, the knowledge we shared, and most of all, how we helped them rise. 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It's not about how much you have. It's about what you're willing to do with what you have. I'm Purple Heart Marie, giver, impact maker, legacy builder. 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And give in a way that creates legacy. 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I'm Purple Heart Marie. 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
12: 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The Autism Assessment Center of Excellence recently celebrated their 10-year anniversary at a luncheon held at IEHP corporate office in Rancho Cucamonga. 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
13: ACE provides the gold standard in comprehensive diagnostic evaluations through a transdisciplinary model. So what that means, in short, is that we provide a one-stop shop for individuals when there's a concern, whether it's developmental or behavioral or otherwise, perhaps social. When there's a concern with a child or young adult, generally speaking, a family has to cobble together a diagnosis or multiple diagnoses by going from provider to provider to provider. What we do is we house all the individuals, all the professionals with expertise in one center, so the family just has to come to one place to receive all the information that they need to then help that child reach their full potential through outside external interventions, referrals, and resources.
12: Dr. Ginder goes on to explain that the diagnosis isn't always autism, but with their transdisciplinary process, their findings may vary.
13: So because of our transdisciplinary process, each child meets with a physician, generally a neurologist or a general practitioner with expertise in child development, speech and language pathology, neuropsychology or psychology, occupational therapy. And from that, we're able to really identify what's going on and how we can best support each child. So with that, we're finding out that perhaps it's not autism, it may be something else, and then we can provide the best resources and recommendations from there to help get that child connected to services.
12: IEHP is a founding partner of the Autism Assessment Center of Excellence. Their 1.4 million members can be referred to ACE by their physicians for diagnostic services. Over the past 10 years, ACE has served more than 7,000 children and their families. 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For Community Matters, I'm Lillian Vasquez.
14: Taylor Swift out with the deluxe version of her latest album that includes 4 new songs, The Life of a Showgirl, The Encore, featuring the new single Patient Zero, 3 more songs written and performed by Swift, Pink Clouding, Babylon, and Cleveland. Making reference to her new husband, NFL star Travis Kelce, a Cleveland Heights native. Her upcoming video for Patient Zero featuring actors Colin Farrell and Dakota Johnson premieres Sunday at the MTV VMAs, where Swift will receive the first ever award for Artist Director and also make history for the most VMA wins, breaking a tie with Beyoncé. Madonna, meantime, returning to the MTV Video Music Awards for the first time in over 20 years. Come on, meet me on the dance floor. The VMAs will be held Sunday in Los Angeles with Snoop Dogg hosting, Madonna leading the nominations this year with 11 and will also be performing at the ceremony. Kacey Musgraves will perform a tribute to Dolly Parton. Presenters this year will include Charlie XCX, Teyana Taylor. The VMAs will air live Sunday night on MTV, CBS, and Paramount+. A 7-year-old Marvel movie could be this weekend's biggest hit at the box office. Avengers Endgame Encore is a theatrical re-release of the 2019 blockbuster with 4 new minutes of exclusive footage. It's back in theaters to get fans ready for Avengers Doomsday, which will premiere the week before Christmas. That's entertainment. I'm Jennifer Bolsoni.
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18: Since Tahibo Tea Club's original Pure Pau D'Arco Super Tea comes from the only tree in the world that fungus doesn't grow on, it naturally has antifungal, anti-infection, antiviral, antibacterial, anti-inflammation, and anti-parasite properties. Parasites would be something like stomach problems or Lyme's disease. Inflammation would be something like rheumatoid arthritis or lupus. Infection would be any infection from a tooth infection to a bladder infection. Viral would be something like herpes, HIV, or coronavirus. And fungus would be something like toenail fungus, yeast, or candida. But maybe more importantly, what tea does is it builds the red corpuscles, which bring oxygen to our organs and cells, and our organs and cells need oxygen to regenerate themselves. The immune system needs oxygen to develop, and cancer happens to die in oxygen. So the tea is great for healthy people because what it does is help regenerate new cells, everything from the cells in our skin so we look better, to the cells in our organs so they function properly, and it can truly be miraculous for somebody fighting a potentially life-threatening disease due to infection, diabetes, or cancer. Good morning, listener. You're live on the air with Milan Vukovic. Go ahead, please.
19: Yeah, hi, Milan. I've called before, and I've talked to you about soap fungus and soaking it in a, you know, soaker. And I've been doing that, but then I have since gotten a sore on the side of my foot, and it turned into an open sore. So I was wondering if it was still good to do that.
18: It certainly is. As a matter of fact, I got a call from, there's a clinic in South Central Los Angeles, which is a really rough part of town, that uses our tea. And so one day I got a call from the doctor that heads the clinic, and he says, we get a lot of homeless people in here, and they're all cut up and bruised up and this and that, whatever the case is, and we use your tea on 80% of the people that come in. He says, we take the tea and pour it directly over their open wound, and he says, and it starts healing it up, he says, right away. So from that standpoint...
19: Really?
18: Yeah, from that standpoint, it'll help you clear up that sore much quicker than if you didn't do that.
19: Okay, great.
18: Yeah.
19: I mean, it's working good on my toe fungus.
18: yeah. But,
19: I just wasn't sure. I didn't want to.
18: No. But and I got to tell you though, toenail fungus does take a little while to get rid of. I mean, usually it takes like about 3 months or so. But, you know, I mean, you know, toenail fungus, you know, I don't know how long you've had yours, but I mean, people usually have had toenail fungus for 5, 10, 15 years, you know, and
19: Yeah.
18: So, from that standpoint. Now, what other benefits are you experiencing from the tea?
19: I feel better.
18: Good.
19: Yeah.
18: And, it's bringing oxygen to your organs and cells. So yeah, go ahead.
19: I had to go to urgent care and everything, and I have what they call white coat syndrome. So when I go in there, my blood pressure it skyrockets to like 200.
18: Right.
19: It's crazy. So when I went in there, I warned him about it, and he took my blood pressure, and it was like 132 over 74.
20: Nice.
19: Wow. Yeah. So I mean, you know, I haven't been taking my blood pressure medicine. I quit taking that, and you know, so
20: now our tea has no contraindications with any food supplement or medication. It's naturally caffeine-free and can be drank in any quantity throughout the day by anyone over the age of 3. In my family, everyone has tea all day, every day, instead of water. I just drink water 3 or 4 times a week when I get tired of drinking a tea. Tejibo tea naturally helps the body, the organs, and the immune system to heal themselves, to be doing what they're supposed to be doing in the first place. Besides the beneficial properties that I already mentioned, since the tea works through the bloodstream, it helps fortify the blood for those who are anemic, while cleansing the blood of cholesterol, helping to control high blood pressure and blood sugar. Now, if you're currently taking medications for a condition, please continue taking them until your measurements are at a level where your doctor tells you to reduce the level of medication. Now, with regards to the nerve issue on the back of the hand that your wife has, do we know what the cause of that nerve issue is?
21: The neurologist believes it's due to a cavernous angioma on her spine, right where the nerve for that hand comes off the spine.
20: And what exactly is a cavernous angioma?
21: Okay, an angioma is a where the capillaries leak blood at a very slow rate, or maybe it happened one time. But it's left an iron deposit. It showed up on an MRI a few years ago. There's a black spot there on her spinal cord right where that nerve comes off. And he feels that that iron deposit is irritating that nerve. He had hoped that it would eventually be absorbed by the body. But so far, it has not. And this has been a few years that she was diagnosed with that. I don't know if the tea, as it works in the blood, would help to dissolve that or what. But that's what we're hoping.
20: Well, that's a good question, and I actually don't know the answer to that question because in 12 years I've never had anybody call us with cavernous angioma and nerve issues and the capillaries leaking blood. So I thank you very much for explaining that, really well, you know, for my own education as well as the listeners. Now, the reason that there should be hope that the tea might help is the tea works through the bloodstream. So, for example, even though the tea works for all types of cancers, the very first cancer that it works for is the leukemia, which is, cancer of the blood. You know, so from that standpoint, the tea will certainly work through the blood. And I guess what we'd hope to have happen is that the capillaries stop leaking because that's what's causing the iron buildup. And
21: yes.
20: And as I said, I don't specifically know whether that'll happen or not. But for example, we know that the tea is beneficial for people that have Crohn's or ulcerative colitis or leaky gut or something like that. So if it's helping to heal, those conditions, which are also leaking, but not leaking of the capillaries, there's certainly hope that it'll help your wife as well, because the tea builds the red corpuscles in the blood, which carry oxygen to the organs and cells. And the organs and cells need oxygen to regenerate themselves. So from that standpoint, there's certainly hope that the tea will help the regeneration process for your wife. But one thing I'd ask you is to promise me to call me back and let me know what happens, because you know sometimes in the next 10 years, somebody's going to call up and have the same question at our office and say, I've got this condition, you know, cavernous angioma, leaky capillaries of the blood. And, you know, we'll be able to tell them, you know, it worked for this person and, you know, God willing, it works for you too. Is there anything else on your mind today?
21: One other thing, and first of all, thank you, and we will keep you in.

0: if I don't finish with my comment here, we'll pick it up in 2 minutes after the commercials. But most people don't feel the detox going on, and the detox happens the first 5 days that a person is drinking the tea. That being said, 1 out of 10,000 customers does have severe enough infestation that they'll call us up and go, "Oh my God, when I go to the bathroom, I'm passing worms that are 10 or 15 inches long, and I can't believe that I was living with them inside me." And good riddance to them. We'll be right back after these words from our sponsors.
1: Thank you.
0: Thank you.
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Welcome back to the Tehibo Tea Club radio show. This is Milan Vukovic, your host and founder of the Tehibo Tea Club. We're wrapping up a conversation with Dave, and the last question that Dave had was with regards to the tea detoxifying the body, which it absolutely does. And now, most of us don't have severe enough infestation to actually feel the detox, and the detox happens immediately once starts drinking the tea the first 3 to 5 days. Now, to answer the final part of your question there, Dave, was whether a person should start drinking a couple of cups a day.

0: and then ramp it up to 8 cups a day, or should a person jump in right away and drink 8 cups a day immediately? Now, either way, the tea will certainly detox the body. The difference being is that if somebody's drinking 2 cups a day, it's going to take 2 to 3 weeks to detox the body, as opposed to if somebody's drinking 8 cups a day. So if somebody going to work 9 to 5, they may want to ramp it up because they may not have access to a bathroom. You're not going to get diarrhea or anything like that, but when you do need to go, if you have infestation, it'll get rid of the infestation either through the skin or through urination or through the stool. The cases where a person has severe infestation, that happens also right away if a person is drinking 8 glasses a day. So if a person doesn't have to go to work, in that case, it is better to just go ahead and get rid of the infestation, because that example that I had of the customer who was passing worms that are 10 and 15 inches long when he was going to the bathroom, can you imagine what relief he got? I mean, like he said, he says, I don't know how the heck I was living with them inside me. I mean, he says it was like a Hollywood movie when I went, you know, a horror movie when I went to the bathroom. So, you know, the choice is really yours, whether to start with a couple of cups a day. And if, on the other hand, you're not fighting a life-threatening condition, you can certainly start with a couple of cups a day. The tea tastes great. It has no contraindications with anything. You can take it on an empty stomach, on a full stomach, with medication, without medication, and it's got no caffeine. So you can literally drink it all day, all night. We know it doesn't have dramatic effect on having to, you know, go to the bathroom or anything, because when my son was 8 years old, I used to cook up the tea for his little league baseball teams and football teams, and all the 8-year-olds used to guzzle it. The only thing I would do for them is I'd go in my backyard, pick up a bunch of lemons, chop up the lemons and put them in the tea, and the kids used to guzzle it, and nobody had diarrhea or anything like that. So from that standpoint, you don't really have to take very much care with the tea. But like I said, if you are working, if you are working and, you know, you want to play it ultra safe, you know, just do a couple of cups a day and, then ramp it up little by little, and it'll still do the detox, but it'll take a little bit longer. Is there anything else on your mind today?
1: No, that is it. We thank you so much. This was very informative, and we thank you for the tea.
0: God bless you, and thank you so much for calling, and thank you so much for the kind words. Have a great day.
1: You too. Bye-bye.
2: Hi, yeah, I just wondered, I have some, like, skin psoriasis and some itchy skin things going on in my lower leg. I just wondered if this would be effective topically on the skin and also, like, maybe the hair or something like that.
0: Oh, tremendously. As a matter of fact, we've got customers that bathe in the tea. They make a gallon of the tea, and then they pour the gallon of the tea and, bathe with the tea. We're talking about the hair. You just hit upon the secret of the Hollywood elite. Our office is like 8 miles from Malibu. We've got these hotsy-totsy people in Malibu, and what they do is they put the tea in a spray bottle. They carry the tea with them, and they spray their face and their hair as they're out walking in Malibu.
2: Wow.
0: So you're going to be in good company, man. You're going to be in the company of, like, you know, the Kim Kardashian, Mariel Hemingway,
2: Justin Bieber. I want to be in her company.
0: Oh man, you're going to have to up your game, man.
2: Leave it to these Hollywooders to come up with ideas like that, huh?
0: Right. But hey, the tea works so well topically that we have a clinic in South Central Los Angeles, which is a rough part of town. All right, they get a lot of homeless people.
2: That's an understatement.
0: Yeah, it certainly is an understatement. Who runs a clinic calls up and he says, we use your tea on 80% of the people that come in here because they're all cut up and everything. And what we do is we pour the tea directly over their open wound, and he says, you can see it healing up before your very eyes.
2: Really?
0: Yeah. He says, so it's absolutely fantastic, he says. And,
2: wow.
0: Yeah. So it's you know, from that standpoint, anytime a person has some skin condition that's going on, besides drinking the tea, they can also apply the tea topically. And same with animals, for example, dogs, whatever the case is. Got a dog.
2: I've got a cat.
0: Yeah. Well, cats won't drink very much because they don't drink very much of anything.
2: Well, so, how about like putting a spraying topically on her on his fur?
0: Yeah. Spraying it topically would be great. I'm just saying that it's going to be hard to get a cat to drink because a cat doesn't even drink water unless it's.
2: Well, you know what? I've been putting some in his cat food.
0: That's good. That's exactly what you have to do is mix it with a cat food because cats, for some reason, I don't know, they just don't drink, you know what I mean? Unless it's a 35-pound obese cat, in which case it'll slobber water all day long. But if it's a normal-sized cat, it doesn't really drink. That's a good idea. We have a rescue shelter that rescues dogs. And I got a call from the man who runs the rescue shelter. He says, we used to be really careful, you know, administering your tea to the dogs before. Now, he says, we've cut down our vet bills by 80%. What we do is we take the dog and we dip the whole dog in the tea, he says, instead of being real careful with it. And he says, and it cuts down on all the skin conditions that they have, on all the scrapes that they have, and all the stuff that they've got, all the bugs and everything like that. And I said, well, that's really great, man. Fantastic.
2: Huh. Well, in that case, I guess their bark is bigger than their bite, huh?
0: Yeah.
2: Since the Tahibo tea comes from the bark, right?
0: All right. The Tahibo tea bark is bigger than their bite. Exactly. Well, we're going to have to start making special packaging for dogs and put that. Tahibo bark is stronger than the bite. That's a good slogan there, yeah.
2: Yeah, you go ahead and feel free to use them.
0: Okay. Yeah, excellent.
2: All right,
0: how you doing,
2: man?
0: All right, take care.
2: Take care, bud.
0: Bye-bye.
3: 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The Tahibo tree is an amazing tree. It never gets sick, never gets infected, and never gets infested. It's the only tree in the world that fungus does not grow on. As a result, it naturally has antifungal, anti-infection, antiviral, antibacterial, and anti-parasite properties. These benefits go a long way in helping our immune system contend with a lot of things it has to fight on a daily basis. Parasites would be something like stomach problems or Lyme's disease. Inflammation would be something like rheumatoid arthritis or lupus. Infection would be any infection from a tooth infection to a bladder infection. Bacterial would be something like gum disease or stomach issues. Viral would be something like herpes, HIV, or the coronavirus. And fungus would be something like toenail fungus, yeast, or candida. But maybe more importantly, the tea builds red corpuscles in the blood, which carry oxygen to our organs and cells. and our organs and cells need oxygen to regenerate themselves. The immune system needs oxygen to develop, and cancer happens to die in oxygen. So the tea is great for healthy people because it helps regenerate new cells. Everything from the cells in our skin so we can look better to the cells in our organs so they function properly. And it can truly be miraculous for someone fighting a potentially life-threatening disease due to an infection, diabetes, or cancer. A one-pound package of tea is $59.95. 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
0: Now, this next segment is a segment with live listener call-ins from previous shows, and you'll be hearing their questions, their successes, and their experiences with Tahibo Tea. So please do give us a call and let us know how the tea works for you. Thank you.
6: Hello, sir. How are you?
0: I'm doing well. Thank you.
6: I'm doing well. I'm trying to figure out, I have my son that has strep throat. Well, not strep throat. He has a sore throat.
0: Uh-huh.
6: So I was trying to figure out what would be best with the Tahibo tea.
0: Yeah, absolutely. Besides drinking it, the tea also works topically. So what you can do is you can have your son gargle with the tea, say, once every half hour or so. We had a really, really interesting case where a customer of ours that's in her 60s calls one day, and she says to me, you know, can pregnant women drink the tea? And I says, no, we don't recommend it for pregnant women because an embryo has different nutritional needs than a child or an adult, so we recommend it for children from the ages of 3 years and up. And I says, but why do you ask? Because I knew she wasn't of childbearing age anymore, right? And I said, but why do you ask? She says, my daughter has a strep throat, and she can't take antibiotics because she's pregnant. And so I was wondering if she could drink the tea. I says, well, just have her gargle with the tea. And she doesn't have to drink it. She can just gargle with it. The very next day she called me up, and she says, you know, this is the funniest thing that you ever, ever, ever saw. My daughter started gargling with the tea once every half hour, and after about 4 hours, all that white crap, the strep throat stuff, it was gone and had fallen out, she says. And then my daughter took a flashlight, and she's flashing it into a mirror back into her mouth to see what the heck happened. She goes, it was really, truly remarkable. Yeah, so for any conditions that you can apply the tea topically, whether it's on the skin or if it's in the mouth, sore throat, strep throat, anything like that, you can gargle with the tea, and that'll get rid of it very, very short order.
6: Okay, so how much at a time per gargle?
0: Just enough to gargle with, you know, just like you, if you were going to gargle with Listerine or something, you know. I mean, just a good whiskey shot glass. doesn't need to be a lot. You know, just like 1 ounce or whatever the case is. Just gargle with it for like, you know, a minute or so, and then and you'll see. And if he does that once every half hour, he's going to see that, like, in 4 hours, I mean, that pain will be completely gone. Now, he hasn't knocked out all the bacteria yet, so he still needs to keep drinking the tea, or else the stuff is going to come back.
6: Sure. Okay. Okay.
0: Yeah.
6: All right.
0: If that's it, I'll thank you very much for calling.
6: Thank you very much. Thank you.
0: Good morning, listener. You're live on the air with Milan Vukovic. Go ahead, please.
7: Yeah, good morning, Milan. How are you today?
0: I'm doing well, thank you. And yourself?
7: Oh, we're doing really good, Milan. Say, I just thought I'd let you know, it's kind of a sad note, really, though. My wife was in a serious car accident, and everything is picking up well now. But I spent 2 months in the hospital with her every day. Mm-hmm. And I was drinking, and I was taking your tea in. Uh-huh. I would take in, 6 glasses at least a day.
0: Uh-huh.
7: And all the nurses and doctors kept asking me, you know, how do you drink so much coffee and stuff? And I said, well, uh-huh, I'll tell you one thing. I said, this isn't coffee. And I said, this is supposed to be a tea that's really good for you.
0: Uh-huh.
7: So what I would do every day, Milan, is I've ordered from you a few times before, so I had some of your flyers,
0: uh-huh,
7: and I bet you I gave from 6 to 8 flyers away to the doctors and nurses in there for you, and I know of at least 2 doctors that ordered and 2 nurses that ordered it.
0: Mm-hmm.
7: So
0: absolutely.
7: I just thought I'd let you know.
0: I really appreciate that. And, anytime you need any more of the informational booklets, or if anyone wants the informational booklets, they can just give us a call and we'll send them out as many informational booklets as they like. One time I got a call from a man up in Northern California, and he calls up. He says, could I buy some of those booklets that you automatically include with every order? I says, you don't have to buy them. I says, we print them for informational purposes. We'll send you as many as you like. He says, no. He says, you don't understand. He says, I was literally dying on my deathbed with terminal cancer, he goes. And he says, now I'm completely recovered, and everybody at my church wants to know what happened, and I need like 800 of them. I go, no problem, man. We'll send you 1,000. Don't worry about it.
7: Well, yeah. I just thought the tea's been really good for me and my arthritis, and I am. When I was spending time up there in the hospital, I know that's exactly what was giving me all my energy and stamina to be, mm-hmm, up there through the days. And so I'm really pulling for you, Milan, because you've got a great product.
0: Well, thank you so much for the kind words.
7: Okay, well, I sure God bless everybody and all your callers, and we'll just be looking maybe next time to talk to you, Milan. Take care.
0: All right. Thank you. Take care. Absolutely. And anybody that would like some of our informational booklets, whether they're making an order or not, can give our office a call. Our office telephone number is 818-610-8088. And we're in Los Angeles, California. Our office hours are 9 a.m. to 5 p.m., Monday through Saturday, California time. And when you call our office at 818-610-8088, you're actually going to get a Tejibo Tea Club employee that'll also be able to answer your questions, as well as if you'd like to talk to me personally, they'll also put you through to me. Other than my father's colon cancer, pancreatic cancer case, I actually learned from our customers after I started the Tejibo Tea Club, whether it was with regards to diabetes or whether it was with regards to dogs. You know, so please do give us a call to let us know how the tea works for you, because that's the only way we can help help more people. Now, for more information about Tahibo Tea or to order, visit our website, TahiboTeaClub.com. The first word is Tahibo, spelled T-A-H-E-E-B-O. 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And the only tricky thing is spelling Tahibo, which is spelled T like Tom, A like Apple, H like Henry, E like Edward, E like Edward again, B like boy, and finally O like ocean. So altogether, that's TahiboTeaClub.com.

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3: Yamalan, thanks for everything you do. I have a question. I have a family member that recently got diagnosed with leukemia, and I'm just curious if you have any success stories regarding that cancer. I know it's a blood disease, and just wondering, you know, I was going to buy some for her, and just wondering what you've ever had as far as experiences with people that have been diagnosed with leukemia.
4: We've had a lot of experience with leukemia, and the tea works exceptionally well for leukemia because the tea works through the bloodstream, and of course leukemia is cancer of the blood. And so from that standpoint, the tea works very, very effectively against leukemia. And the healing period for most cancers with the tea, and including leukemia, is 3 months. However, drinking the tea for 1 month will produce significant results when they test for the cancer cells. It's very, very common to have 50% of the cancer markers down in 1 month. And then the complete eradication of the cancer cells takes about 3 months or so on average. Now, on the other hand, if, for example, it does take longer, that's okay. The tea tastes great. It's eminently affordable. I mean, basically it costs like 16 cents a glass to make, because each 1 pound package makes 300 8 ounce cups or glasses of tea. So it's affordable, it tastes great. So even if in the first 3 months, for example, only 50% of the cancer is eradicated, you know that she's going to win the battle, and it may take 4 or 5 months, whatever the case is, but she's certainly going to win. The other nice thing about our tea is that it doesn't have any contraindications with anything. So it can be taken on an empty stomach, on a full stomach, with medicine, without medicine, with therapy, without therapy, and it has no caffeine, so it can be drank all day, all night. So let's say, for example, a person is undergoing chemotherapy for their leukemia.
3: That's my next question. If she starts chemotherapy, or she started her second round last week.
4: Okay.
3: She feels good, but, you know, I'm just trying to give her, obviously, something to boost her, so.
4: Yeah. Well, what'll happen with her taking the leukemia, the chemotherapy, what'll happen is it's going to minimize the side effects of the chemo, and oftentimes they'll be able to stop the treatments early. So just recently we had a case where a lady was getting treated for leukemia at Stanford Hospital here in California. And she was scheduled for 18 treatments, and she started drinking the tea before she started the leukemia treatments because she knew about it. She started drinking it before, and we received an email from her husband saying, you know, she started her chemotherapy, and she didn't feel a thing from the chemo, and everybody else had all kinds of side effects, he says, but she didn't feel anything from the chemo, but she had already started drinking the tea prior to that, he goes. And then she was scheduled for 18 chemo treatments, and they were able to stop after 9 treatments. So, okay. God willing, that'll happen to your friend as well, because chemo is not an easy treatment.
3: No, and that's what, you know, I'm more into holistic, and, you know, it's really hard with family members to convince them, especially when they're facing things like that. So I'm just going to send her some tea and tell her to bear with it. She doesn't necessarily like teas, but whatever.
4: Yeah, well, you know, we call our product tea, but, you know, what you actually make when you prepare properly is a decoction, you know, so...
3: I mean, I think it's very mild. I don't think it has...
4: Yeah.
3: I think she'll... Anyway, I just want that. I'll hang up and let you get on with your show, but I appreciate your information.
4: Yeah,
3: I'll do it.
4: Thank you so much for calling, and thank you very much for spreading the good news about our tea.
3: Okay, thank you. Bye.
4: Thanks. Go ahead, listener. You're live on the air with Milan Vukovic.
5: Oh, hi. Yeah. Does your tea help out with neuropathy? Peripheral neuropathy?
4: It does, and what is the cause of the peripheral neuropathy? Diabetes or what?
5: I guess pre-diabetes.
4: Okay.
5: Pre-diabetes, not diabetes yet, but...
4: Yeah, exactly the case. So the tea, what it will do is it will eliminate the diabetes, and while it's doing that, it will also... help with the neuropathy as well. And for diabetes and or pre-diabetes, the healing time is on average about 2 to 3 months. And so let's say that if you're pre-diabetic, your blood sugar is somewhere around 110, 115, something like that. Because once it gets past 120, they start treating for diabetes. And so let's just say for discussion purposes that your blood sugar is on average 115 right now. You start taking a tea and you measure your blood sugar, let's say at least once a week, once every 2 weeks, and you'll find that in about 2 weeks your blood sugar on average will be 110. In about 4 weeks your blood sugar on average will be 105. In 6 weeks, your blood sugar on average will be 103, and in 8 weeks, your blood sugar will be down under 100, which is where you'd like it to be. You'd like it to be 99, 98, 95, something like that. And so what the tea does is basically helps the body to heal itself. So the tea is not replacing insulin. What it's doing is it's helping to heal the pancreas to produce its most important hormone, which of course is insulin. And so it'll alleviate the diabetes. Once it alleviates the diabetes, it'll also help with the neuropathy as well. Yeah, the tea is very good for all kinds of skin disorders. You know, everything from melanoma to psoriasis to eczema. You know, just to rashes. And you just apply the tea directly. I mean, you can also make a poultice, for example, and put it, like, if somebody's got a problem with their arm or something like that, they can make a poultice and wet the cloth. Wet the cloth with tea, and do it that way, or just apply it and let it dry off. That works very well also. And the reason is because what the tea does is it builds the red corpuscles in the blood, which carry oxygen to our organs and cells, and our organs and cells need oxygen to regenerate themselves. Our immune system needs oxygen to develop, and cancer happens to die in oxygen. So the tea is great for healthy people, and it can truly be miraculous for someone fighting a potentially life-threatening disease due to infection, diabetes, or cancer. And don't forget, you can also stream our programs and listen to them anytime, day or night, on virtually any streaming service from Spotify to iHeartRadio. 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We'll be the only ones, so that's us. Now, our tea has no contraindications with any food, supplement, or medication. It's naturally caffeine-free and can be drank in any quantity throughout the day by anyone over the age of 3. In my family, everyone has tea all day, every day, instead of water. I just drink water 3 or 4 times a week when I get tired of drinking a tea. Tahibo tea naturally helps the body, the organs, and the immune system to heal themselves, to be doing what they're supposed to be doing in the first place. Besides the beneficial properties that I already mentioned, since the tea works through the bloodstream, it helps fortify the blood for those who are anemic, while cleansing the blood of cholesterol, helping to control high blood pressure and blood sugar. Now, if you're currently taking medications for a condition, please continue taking them until your measurements are at a level where your doctor tells you to reduce the level of medication.
6: And I've been a lineman, like Christian, for 35 years and around the sun. And I get those growths all over my face and arms and body. I have to have them frozen off. Mm-hmm. But I had some on my hands in the last week that went away.
4: Uh-huh. Absolutely. The tea, besides, you know, drinking the tea, of course, the tea also, as that caller mentioned, works topically. It works so well topically that I got a phone call from a clinic in South Central Los Angeles that uses our tea. And South Central Los Angeles is a rough part of town. And one day I got a call from the doctor that runs the clinic, and he says, we use your tea on 80% of the people that come into our clinic, he says, because mostly the people that come into our clinic are homeless, and he says they're all cut up, bruised up and everything. We pour the tea over their open wound, and you can see it healing up before your very eyes. So the tea works very well topically, and my son, when he was 13, he would wash his face with the tea.
0: 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The Tahibo tree is an amazing tree. It never gets sick, never gets infected, and never gets infested.
7: It's the only tree in the world that fungus does not grow on. As a result, it naturally has antifungal, anti-infection, antiviral, antibacterial, and anti-parasite properties. These benefits go a long way in helping our immune system contend with a lot of things it has to fight on a daily basis. Parasites would be something like stomach problems or Lyme's disease. Inflammation would be something like rheumatoid arthritis or lupus. Infection would be any infection from a tooth infection to a bladder infection. Bacteria would be something like gum disease or stomach issues. Viral would be something like herpes, HIV, or the coronavirus. And fungus would be something like toenail fungus, yeast, or candida. But maybe more importantly, the tea builds red corpuscles in the blood, which carry oxygen to our organs and cells. And our organs and cells need oxygen to regenerate themselves. The immune system needs oxygen to develop, and cancer happens to die in oxygen. So the tea is great for healthy people because it helps regenerate new cells. Everything from the cells in our skin so we can look better to the cells in our organs so they function properly. And it can truly be miraculous for someone fighting a potentially life-threatening disease due to an infection, diabetes, or cancer. A one-pound package of tea is $59.95. 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
9: 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That's 909-790-6106. 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It's Yucaipa Farm Fresh Produce. No, we're not talking about Bruno. We're talking about Mars Carpets. Mars Carpets of Loma Linda. 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Getting a tax return? Well, we recommend you spend all your money in one place. On your home. Because after you do, you'll still have all your money. 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Mars Carpets may be out of this world, but they keep their costs at ground level. 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
13: 3 in 4 Americans report some level of fear and concern regarding AI technology and its growth and development, Tammy Trujillo reports.
14: That's according to a new poll from CNN. The remaining quarter say they feel hope and excitement over AI development. This is tech industry leaders and lawmakers call for artificial intelligence development to slow down as new guardrails are put in place.
13: With that, Google says the Gemini 4 model is coming soon. The company tells the news site The Information that it should be out before the end of 2026. There's growing opposition to Waymo expanding to Washington, D.C. The National Urban League is among the groups that argue robo-taxis undermine working class residents. Waymo insists that they'll invest tens of millions of dollars in D.C. and create hundreds of local jobs. And Lowe's is partnering with DoorDash and Alphabet as the home improvement company looks to start drone deliveries. One pilot program is already up and running in Lowe's home state of North Carolina. Tech Report. I'm Matt Mattinson.
15: 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For this afternoon, sunny skies, a high of 84. 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